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0: from the wild world of DC politics to America's culture clash, brace yourself for the reality check you've been waiting for. The one and only Mike Gallagher.
1: What a week we've had, huh? May Day. Here we go. You know, we're dealing with some very ugly realities about today's Democrat Party, and in the left versus right, or Democrat versus Republican, or conservative versus liberal paradigm, you realize that the Democrats are actually rooting against the United States in this war with Iran simply because they want bad things to happen politically to Donald Trump. That's all this is about. I am so lucky to be surrounded by talented people here at this company. Of course, you know Joey Hudson, who's our full-time guest host in South Carolina. The team we have here, Eric and Yasmin and Tracy and Alex and Robert and Roger. And Scott Jennings is the host of a show that comes on many stations around the country after mine on many affiliates in America, radio affiliates. He's also seen on Salem News Channel. And at night, he is a contributor on CNN. And he kind of has to do battle with the loony leftists who come after him. He kind of lost his cool last night. Some punk, this 23-year-old far leftist, was waving his hands in Scott's face. And Scott, I thought they were going to throw hands. I thought one of them was going to throw hands, not the kid, because the kid would be whimpering, I'm sure, under the table. But Scott finally said, get your effing hands out of my face. And that was a reaction that got a lot of people's attention, because Scott had finally had it. Because this kid was essentially arguing for Iran. And in a calmer moment, Scott laid out what today's Democrats are really all about. The reason they are hoping for failure on the part of the United States, and we ought to consider what failure means. Iran getting a nuke? Iran possessing a nuclear weapon to obliterate its opponents? Its enemies? So here's how Scott laid all this out in a pretty concise, articulate way last night on CNN. Here is cut number 17. This is Scott Jennings on CNN.
2: Well, I think he's defending the military. I mean, I think the military has performed brilliantly. And, you know, you do watch some Democrats and get the idea that they're sort of rooting for or wish-casting bad outcomes because they want bad things politically to happen to Donald Trump. I think the military has done great. They've apparently blown up all the military targets that we started with. I would also remind that we haven't really been in military operations now for several days. We're in a blockade now, but we've not been dropping bombs. I don't know if we're ever going to do that again, because it sounds like the president believes that the naval blockade has actually been more important or more successful in getting what we want out of Iran than the military campaign was. So we may not even go back to military.
3: You think it's going well?
2: Yes, I think the goal was to try to get the Iranian regime into a place where we could take away their ability to have nuclear weapons. We're crippling their economy. We've crippled their currency. We've destroyed their military. We've sunk their navy. I mean, they're in a rough spot right now, and a little patience here with this blockade, we might just get what we want.
3: Adam, how do you see it?
1: Good analysis. You're going to root against American Democrats? And they are really, think about this. The political party that has been calling Trump a Nazi, now they got a Nazi candidate for Senate in Maine. Watch them rally around this guy up in Maine. You couldn't even write a comedy script with this kind of a scenario. No one would believe it. I mean, these people really are bat crap crazy. This Graham Platner character, the oyster farmer. I love that. It's like Maryland Man. Incidentally, did you see they're finally kicking out that Columbia grad student? He's out. This has been a really good week. Whole bunch of good stuff happening in this country. And in the state of Florida, Governor Ron DeSantis bringing down the House with a Hakeem Jeffries imitation. Now, Hakeem Jeffries was so ecstatic over Virginia's ridiculous gerrymandering attempt and the quite unconstitutional ballot that they put forth, you know, all about how, oh, you want it to be fair. You want elections to be fair. We got to stop Trump. And Hakeem was strutting around saying F-A, F-O, and all that crap. Well, Governor Ron DeSantis was at a podium yesterday and made a complete mockery of the would-be Speaker of the House, Hakeem Jeffries.
4: We're going to do maximum warfare against Republicans. Florida Republicans, you F around, you're going to find out all this stuff. And, you know, what I said was, listen, and he's like, oh, if you do the redistricting, we're going to take out all your members, we're going to do all this stuff. And what I said was, go ahead, make my day. You don't think we're going to... You want to come down here and spend money and in Florida? Roll the dice and take your chances, but... Don't think that you can come down here, issue threats to us, and somehow you're going to make us flinch. That is not happening. And in fact, it did not happen, because as soon as he came out and started doing that last week, Florida legislature turned around and they passed a new map.
1: Name a better governor in America today. Name a better governor than Ron DeSantis. I'll give you 5 seconds. Can't come up with anybody. Here was Jesse Waters yesterday on The Five explaining why the left and the anti-Trump world is in such hysteria right now. It all has to, and Trump's just having the time of his life. Did you see the joke he made about wearing a bulletproof vest yesterday? He got the whole press corps cracking up. First, here's Jesse Waters on yesterday's Fox News Channel.
5: Based on race, because when you do that, you create more inequality.
6: So did we not need the Voting Rights Act in the first place?
5: So, well, now that we don't need it, because now we're going to treat everybody fairly under the law, Jessica, and you should be celebrating that. And instead, you're having a panic attack because Trump is systematically, along with this court and the Justice Department, dismantling all of your pillars of power, from the SPLLC to the voting rights agenda, to all of the fraud, to the USAID scam, to everything that you guys have been trying to perpetrate on this country without persuasion. You've been doing it by force and in the shadows, and that's why you're shooting them. That's why you're suing them and trying to put him in prison, because he is destroying everything you guys do behind the scenes that we're now exposing. And look at New England, Jessica. Look, you guys already started this years ago. New England, Kamala wins 60% of New England states, okay? 60% of the vote there. How many Republican House seats do they have?
7: Zero.
5: In the Deep South, Donald Trump wins 60% of Deep South states. Every state, you have one, two, even three House Democrat seats there. Sorry, we're going to have to make it more fair and balanced.
1: And Jessica can't say a word to that. To anybody who's pushing back against what the Republicans are now doing with gerrymandering, with redistricting, go ahead and explain New England. Go ahead and explain James Clyburn's district in South Carolina. You ought to see that, how they carved that thing up in order to make sure that he gets 17 congressional terms in the United States House of Representatives. It's a scam. The whole thing is, it's totally rigged. And it's a complete repudiation of the 14th Amendment, which prohibits carving out or making congressional boundaries based on race. You're not allowed to do it. And meanwhile, Trump's just having a blast. That's what I think Trump's mindset and his attitude is what really drives them the craziest. You want to see a madhouse? I get an email. I don't really read Daily Beast, but it's a Trump-hating leftist online site, you ought to see all the headlines. Every morning I get an email, and it's like Trump in a deranged, mad, middle-of-the-night rant. Trump's melting down. Trump's losing. Every headline is about how miserable he is, which is such a joke because he's having the time of his life. Check out his reaction yesterday when a reporter asked him about potentially wearing a bulletproof vest, considering his at least three assassination attempts on his life.
7: Is there talks about you potentially wearing a bulletproof vest moving forward, given you have now been shot at?
8: I don't know if I can handle looking 20 pounds heavier.
1: I mean, that's Trump. That's Donald Trump. 17 past the hour. Somebody just texted on from California, Harold Ford over Jessica Tarloff any day. Yeah, but Harold's had a terrible week on the five because he's trying to argue that there's just as much political violence coming from the right as there is from the left. And he knows better. He knows that's not true. He knows that's patently absurd. The political violence we're witnessing is coming from the left because too many of them think political violence is acceptable. Welcome in, May Day. We're going to celebrate grilling with the my grilly guy a little bit later this hour. And big news about a podcast that we're going to dive into with my buddy Mark Davis. We've got some exciting information about that all ahead here in the Relief Factor Studios. Welcome aboard.

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1: 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He hosts the morning show on 660 AM The Answer. 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We're going to start Monday at noon Eastern, 11 Central, on YouTube. 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We're now, I think, over 1,100 subscribers to kick things off on Monday. But the more the merrier, because when you subscribe, you'll get notified when there's a new episode. It's going to be about 30, 40, maybe 45 minutes. I think you're going to enjoy the heck out of it, because it's a couple of guys talking about politics, culture, and we're going to be in a little bit of a different environment than the typical terrestrial talk show. So I think you'll deeply appreciate what we can bring to you. 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And I think you're gonna really enjoy the heck out of it. Also, yesterday, and the reason for the timing, the reason that we can kind of go forward, is that now Mark has been freed from his fill-in duties on the Salem Radio Network, because Salem Media announced yesterday that Larry O'Connor, who's a friend of ours and a colleague and a great guy, he's town hall editor and host of O'Connor and Company on WMAL in Washington, D.C., he has been named our new national morning host. So he's going to fill the slot formerly occupied by Chris DeGaulle. Chris resigned in order to run for Congress, and he'll be replaced by Larry. It can't ever be replaced. Yeah, he's going to make a great congressman, but Larry O'Connor is going to do a great job. And Larry is going to join us on the Gulf of America cruise in November. So that'll be a Mike Gallagher, Scott Jennings, Larry O'Connor, and more cruise. MikeOnline.com for details. Okay, so a lot of news there. Good news about spring and summer and grilling. Stick around. I'd like to tell you about a man named Phineas, who as a child survived the Holocaust. Phineas survived because Christians hid him from the Nazis, risking everything to save his life. Today, Phineas is in his 80s. He can no longer stand on his own or even leave his home to receive medical care. And when sirens sound and missiles fall,

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1: That's pretty neat. I'm just looking at our new YouTube account for the M&M Extra podcast. We started out today, Eric and I, early in the morning, we were talking at 6 in the morning, we had one subscriber. Right now, 1,130 subscribers, which is going to be a good start for Monday's show. So thank you for subscribing. Thank you for going to YouTube, finding the M&M Extra. You'll see the picture of Mark and Mike, and we're going to have a great time. It's going to be a very different approach to the day's headlines. I can't wait to do a deep dive on Erica Kirk. That's one of the first things we're going to tackle, because I am so devastated by the heartlessness that a lot of good people are exhibiting towards Erica. It's one of the craziest things. I had a back and forth last night with a good friend of mine, one of the nicest, best people you'll ever meet. Oh, she's an opportunist. Oh, gibberish. She gave a statement this week, kind of pushing back against her critics. Kaylee McEnany.

0: wrote on X, at the deepest level of suffering that a human can experience, Erica Kirk pointed to Jesus Christ and expressed her enduring faith in him. Kaylee went on to say, I am appalled by the attacks on Erica. I know that Satan will always attack the most valiant warriors for the kingdom. As brothers and sisters in Christ, let's continue to lift up the Kirk family in our prayers. And that's great advice. I had a back and forth last night. I've got three people in my life who are all good people. They're not bad people, I promise you. And they don't have it in their heart, it seems, to have the proper sympathy and compassion for this young woman. Like, they're going to tell somebody how to grieve? It's the wildest thing I've ever seen. And Kaylee is right. Satan has got a hold on some of the best and brightest minds and warmest souls. These are good people. These are not bad people I'm talking about. And I think a lot of it has to do with just the tone of our political discourse, that even smart, decent people lose a hold of their humanity. Something happens where they just don't see people like Erica Kirk as a wife, as a widow, as a mother. They see her as kind of a character in a show, worthy of derision. I don't understand. It's one of the first things, though, that Mark and I are going to dive into, but we're going to do a lot of lighthearted stuff as well. And speaking of lighthearted, I'm telling you, the reaction we're getting to the My Grilly has been wild. It's not a secret that we've welcomed My Grilly as a new sponsor to the Mike Gallagher Show. The feedback that we're getting, Thomas wrote on Facebook, he was asking how many wings can you grill in a Mike. First of all, Mike Grilly, if you haven't heard about it, it is this amazing, I call it a canister, a little, Matt will give a better explanation for you here in just a moment. I've never had corn on the cob like the corn on the cob that I made for myself and some friends the other day. Ski from Ocala, Florida called Matt. Couldn't believe Matt actually answered the phone, but that's how he does it. He's the My Grilly guy, and he is so hands-on. He was so thrilled with the My Grilly customer experience. He told Matt, you're refining customer service. Susan in South Carolina bought 3 4-packs, wanted to know all about the other My Grilly sizes. This product is a game-changer. Here he is, the My Grilly guy, the inventor of My Grilly, the one and only Matt, who's joining us, holding that. I see the cardboard cutout you got over your shoulder, my friend, with the My Grilly in your left hand. How's the Mike Gallagher audience reacting so far to My Grilly?
1: Well, Mike, thank you. And they love the My Grilly, and they love you. When I speak to them, they always say how much they love your show. But it's amazing. I spoke to a woman yesterday, Judy from Texas, and she just wanted to make sure the order was all correct. And she goes, I love Mike Gallagher. He is the best.
0: So that's amazing. Well, we love them, and we love you, and we love what you're bringing to people. Because hey, this is May Day, May 1st. People are grilling, people are cooking out.
1: Yep.
0: This is, first of all, explain in your words. I love telling everybody what this is. It's a basket. It's a way that you can pop in corn on the cob, salmon, veggies, even desserts. You put it in the little basket. You flip it on the grill. But explain how you came up with the idea. And for somebody just hearing about My Grilly for the first time, tell us what it is.
1: So how I came up with it was one night I went to bed thinking, I got to find a better way to grill vegetables. I just need to get simple vegetables to be grilled, Brussels sprouts and zucchini and some of, I even want like spinach and all these other gadgets out there weren't doing it for me. So I came up with this idea, wrote it down. Next morning, got up, went to look for materials to build this idea. And I have to give all the credit to the Lord. He's like, now you want to use this material over here. And that's what the material I use is the basket you see there. And right. I said, and I'm saying to myself, I don't think this is going to work. This just does not look like it's going to work. And so I grilled that evening for my wife. She didn't know I had made this the Mike Grilli, and she said, can you do some zucchini and grill it? So I tried it out. I cut the zucchini instead of long ways. I cut them in little discs, put two zucchinis in there, put them on the grill for 8 minutes. I sprayed some olive oil on it, give it to my wife. I go back out to the deck, and I hear her go, wow, this is the best zucchini I've ever had. How did you do this?
0: Wow, Matt, I got to tell you about my corn on the cob. I can never cook corn on the cob. It's always burned on one side, and then it's raw on the other. I never do it right. I try to flip it around. I can't do it. I put the corn on the cob in the My Grilli a week and a half or so ago. It's the most delicious corn on the cob I ever experienced. It is an unbelievable. I mean, I heard about it from my buddy Chris DeGaulle, but I didn't quite believe it. I thought it can't be this good. It's every bit this good. And then you can pop it. It's easy to clean up. All you do is flip it around. Yeah. It is an incredible tool that you've got to have. My Grilli. And I want everybody to go to My Grilli is with an IE. So go to mygrilli.com/Mike because you're giving a great offer, right? 33% off of, is it the four pack?
1: Yes, and you got to go to the mygrilli.com/Mike page to get the deals, because if you don't land on that page and you try to shop on the outside of that page, there's no deals.
0: You got to have the deal.
1: Mike Gallagher deals.
0: You got to have the slash mic. So go to My Grill. 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
1: Me prattling on about something is actually maybe the very best way to introduce the subject of the podcast, because if you love this, get ready, kids, because we're going to talk about the news, we're going to talk about things going on in politics and the culture, and then unchecked by the clock on this magnificent podcast experiment, we're just going to be able to sit around and riff and talk about stuff, and I cannot wait. So I'm going to hand the baton to you so that you can tell people when upon when this thing will begin and people will be able to consume it, because we will be doing it starting when.
2: Well, first off, I've been thinking about this a lot, too, about how we're not constrained by the clock. But yeah. It's more than that. We're going to be able to talk a little freer than even we do on the radio. And now that doesn't mean we're going to go blue, but we're going to be able to explore things in a way that we probably wouldn't normally do in the parameters of the Mark Davis or Mike Gallagher shows on terrestrial radio or Salem News Channel when we replay it and everything. But it's going to be a little bit of a different vibe. I am as excited about this, Mark, as anything I've been in decades. And I know you are too. We've been working hard on it behind the scenes. It all had to fall into place because, as you said, you didn't want to get up in the middle of the night and then also do the podcast every day. So I can, in fact, Eric can give us a little timpani roll to make the appropriate announcement for when the M&M Extra podcast will launch. Hit it, Eric. This Monday,
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1: I'm doing it now. 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
2: 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And if we can start Monday with 1,000 subscribers, how many do we have right now? How many are there right now?
1: We got 14.
2: How many subscribers? 14. Okay. We got a little ways to go. But I have faith in your audience. I have faith in 660 AM The Answer. Surely we've got 995 people or whatever who can subscribe. But and then when you click on the banner, you'll see the whole page out there. You'll get notifications.
1: You guys, who did that? Did Eric do that? Who did that?
2: Well, there's a whole team. We got more people
1: Eric and Yasmin, and just when we did the test thing yesterday, getting my first time to hear the open. Do you have the open laying around?
2: Come on, Mark, play the open. 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Mm-hmm. Every day, noon Eastern, 11 Central, we will go live on YouTube. 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
1: Pause, has something changed since yesterday? This is going to be part of the charm. All of you listening, on the long list of things you're going to enjoy from us, things in the news, stuff in the culture, things in politics, things in life, random obsessions that we have. But all of you are also going to be, we're going to take everybody along organically on what it's like to even do this, learning things as we begin. Because bottom line is, Mike, you and I, we know virtually nothing. Your team knows more. We have people in Salem who know a lot more, and we are soaking stuff up like a sponge. So where exactly are we sending people on Monday? Is this thing going to do it live, or we got to get to it?
2: Yes.
1: Okay.
2: As recently as yesterday,
1: we were going to have to send people to your Mike Gallagher show.
2: Nope, scratch that. Okay. You're going to go to the M&M Extra YouTube channel, not to my page, to Mark's page, not to the Case Guy page, to the M&M Extra page, and that's going to be live Monday at noon Eastern, 11 Central every day. And then later in the day, wherever you get your audio podcasts, Apple, Spotify, all under what they call the Omni umbrella, that's going to be posted later in the afternoon around 5 Eastern, 4 Central. 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
2: That's
1: your car,
2: right.
1: The audio thing, but the video
2: That's
1: experience
2: right.
1: will be 11 o'clock my time, noon Eastern. I don't know what happened. I just refreshed the page once I subscribed. Strike that 14. It's 279.
2: Oh, come on.
1: No,
2: oh, we're going to get, so we'll hit 1,000 by Monday. We're going to hit it. I'm telling you, Mark.
1: 1,000 by lunchtime. So
2: we're on to something here. And let me tell you where I want to start. You and I mentioned that. And so please, thank you for supporting us, everybody. Please go to M&M Extra on YouTube.
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2: And
1: on Monday, after our shows are over at 11 o'clock my time, noon Eastern for those listening. Eastern time zone, where you can watch us and for 45-ish or so minutes.
2: Yeah, we're just 45 minutes, we're going to go. And you know where I want to start? Love the idea of the deep dive on the Erica Kirk phenomenon. This is the kind of thing that we could spend some time on. And let me tell you what this is really heavy on my heart right now. Mm-hmm. Did you see Erica's big statement this week, her announcement about
1: she went on the show that still bears her husband's name and kind of bared her soul in a lot of ways? Yes.
2: Correct. And I'm going to tell you something about something that I am mystified about. And you're aware of it too. It's the hate on Erica that's going on. It's the contempt that people have for Eric. And let me tell you what I mean by this. I can tell you right now, there are three people in my life. Three different people. They are three of the most wonderful people in the world. I'm going to tell you, these are not bad people. They start talking about how much of a gold digger she is, how manipulative she is, how opportunistic she is. Now, Mark, hear me on this.
1: Yeah, we're not talking Candace here. This isn't Candace.
2: These are good people.
1: Weird
2: stuff. No. These are quality people.
1: Yep.
2: I'm talking church going. They're in the church choir. And when we start the conversation, I always think they're punking me. It's like this is a skit. I'm thinking, you can't be. Do you not know what this woman is enduring?
1: I know.
2: And you're gonna attack her and Mark. Make it make sense, and I want to spend a lot of time on this when we do one of our first M&M Extras.
1: It's part of an episode, at least, of what's going on here. I have a tiny theory.
2: I'm all ears.
1: The loss of Charlie was so painful and so abrupt and so jarring. I don't know what people do want that maybe no one stepping into that void and saying, not I'm going to be the next Charlie, but I'm going to run Turning Point. I'm going to try to operate in his shadow. I'm going to try to continue that legacy. That losing Charlie was so gut-wrenching that there's just no goodwill left for anyone as a successor, even his grieving widow.
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2: 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Thanks for joining us. Be careful with those protesters out there today. 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I'm Mike Gallagher. 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

0: I'm Mary Rose. The cruise ship caught up in a Hansa virus outbreak is headed to one of Spain's Canary Islands.
1: The CDC says it is sending a team to the island. Dr. John Lowe with the University of Nebraska Medical Center says Americans from the ship will be headed to quarantine at their facility in Omaha.
2: What we've been called on to do is to support the U.S. In bringing back a group of American citizens back to the U.S. safely and to ensure that they're safely monitored.
1: Three people have died since the outbreak and five passengers who left the ship are infected. Authorities say the risk to the Canary Islands is low. No one on board is showing symptoms. I'm Jennifer King.
0: A Frontier plane hits a person on the runway during takeoff at Denver Airport.
3: A Frontier plane hits and kills someone who should not have been on the runway at Denver Airport, causing an engine fire and smoke on the plane, forcing an evacuation, according to authorities and this ATC.com audio with the pilot telling air traffic control.
4: We just hit somebody. We have an engine fire.
3: And
4: there was an individual walking across the runway.
3: This all happening Friday night. Transportation Secretary Sean Duffy says a trespasser breached Denver Airport security by scaling a perimeter fence and running out onto that runway. Frontier says the 224 passengers and seven crew had to evacuate using the plane's inflatable slides. I'm Julie Walker.
0: The U.S. is still waiting for Iran's response to a proposal to end the Middle East conflict. President Trump told reporters on Friday that he expected a response soon on his framework for peace talks. Over a dozen people are injured after a possible boat explosion in waters near Miami. That's according to local fire officials. Authorities were called to the Hollover Sandbar over the explosion just before 1 p.m. Eastern time today. More on these stories at townhall.com.
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0: Google has reached a $50 million settlement in a class action lawsuit with a group of black employees.
1: The settlement includes a commitment to equity measures but does not admit liability. Plaintiffs April Curley, Ronica Lewis, Raina Reed, and Desiree Mayon were joined by other former workers from New York and California. The lawsuit claimed Google shunted black employees into lower-level positions, hazed interviewees, and that hiring managers deemed black candidates not googly enough, a dog whistle for racial discrimination. In a statement, attorney Ben Crump says the case is about accountability and that the settlement sends a clear message across Silicon Valley and beyond that companies must ensure fair treatment of black employees at every level. I'm Jennifer King.
0: President Trump says goods from the European Union will face higher tariff rates if the 27-member bloc fails to approve last year's trade framework by July the 4th. The president's announcement Thursday appears to be a deadline extension. Breaking news, townhall.com. The UK has committed over $1 billion annually to the EU's Ukraine debt pool, raising concerns about neglecting homeland defense funding. Correspondent Ken Lorman reports.
6: Prime Minister Keir Starmer faces mounting criticism over the UK's deteriorating naval capabilities, underscored by technical failures, sidelining key ships, and leaving only five frigates in service. Critics question his decision to commit substantial funds to EU-backed Ukraine loans while domestic defense budgets remain stagnant until 2030.
0: Data shows a major shift where Americans are moving and where their money is going. A new analysis of IRS data from 2012 to 2023 finds nearly $2 trillion in income has moved from high-tax blue states to lower-tax red states. Florida leads the gains. More on these stories at townhall.com.
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13: Abby someone.
12: Abby who?
13: Abby normal.
14: What do you do, Carl? 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
14: That was so hard on him.
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20: Happy Mother's Day, everyone. I'm Carl Amari, and this is Hollywood 360, the radio show that presents all things entertainment, including trivia contests and games, movie reviews, celebrity interviews, showbiz news, and classic radio shows. My co-host is the vivacious Lisa Wolf. In this hour, it's a Mother's Day episode of the Jack Benny program from 1950. But first, it's Real or Ridiculous. Lisa will provide information on the mom body, and I must decide if it's real or ridiculous while you play along at home. Right, Lisa?
21: That's right. And Carl, this is the biology of the mom body. So, you know, for Mother's Day, we're going to learn a little bit of the science aspect of the mom's body.
20: I've known a few mom bodies.
21: Have you? How many?
20: Oh,
21: just
20: that
21: a few.
20: That should go unknown.
21: Unknown. Okay, yeah, that's a good answer.
20: That should just be, you know what they say, don't kiss and tell.
21: Well, as long as you remember.
20: I remember.
21: Are you sure?
20: Yeah, it's been, a mom bod or two.
21: All right.
20: Or eight.
21: Okay. Unknown.
20: Or
21: let's
20: 14.
21: Go. Let's go with unknown. I'm preferring that.
20: Yeah.
21: Fetal cells can remain in a mother's body for decades.
20: Fetal cells. Real.
21: That is real.
20: Yes.
21: I did not know that. For decades?
20: Decades.
21: Oh, you knew that? Yeah.
20: I know mom bodies.
21: Right. Well, all right. Mm-hmm. A mother's brain temporarily shrinks after childbirth.
20: No.
21: I'm going to need a real or ridiculous.
20: Ridiculous.
21: So it's real.
20: What?
21: Your gray matter drops but becomes more efficient.
20: That's bizarre. Your brain shrinks?
21: The gray matter.
20: Yeah.
21: Okay. Pregnancy.
20: Like Grey's Anatomy.
21: Mm-hmm. Exactly the same. Mm-hmm. Pregnancy permanently weakens bones.
20: Permanently? No.
21: Ridiculous is correct.
20: Yeah.
21: For a while, you like your bone density, but it recovers.
20: Yeah.
21: A mother's brain responds more to her own baby than others.
20: Real.
21: That is real.
20: Yeah.
21: Huh,
20: know my mom bodies.
21: Moms develop night vision after having a baby.
20: Night vision? No.
21: Okay, that's ridiculous.
20: Yeah, that's ridiculous.
21: A mother's immune system adapts to the fetus.
20: Immune system adapts to the fetus. That's real.
21: That is real.
20: Yeah.
21: That is real. It prevents rejection of the...
20: I like that. Bubble bath,
21: tissues.
20: Huh?
21: Not too bad.
20: Pregnancy, a lot of these, huh? Bubble bath?
21: Bubble bath.
22: Don't get too excited.
21: Exactly. See, this is when it turns. Pregnancy permanently changes a mother's voice.
20: No. Doesn't.
21: It is ridiculous.
20: Yeah.
21: Well, there are hormonal effects, but they're temporary.
20: Yeah.
21: All right. Fetal cells can be found in a mother's brain years later.
20: Real.
21: Yes, what? How are you getting all these right?
20: Just a genius.
21: No, you're not. The placenta is a temporary organ that forms during pregnancy.
20: Real.
21: Yes, it's an organ. Like, that's the part that's...
20: And it's a Hammond organ,
21: too. And it's a Hammond organ, too. That is correct.
20: Yeah.
21: All right. Having kids permanently speeds up your metabolism.
20: No.
21: You're correct. It's ridiculous. This is the last one.
20: I think I've got every one but one. I think I missed only one so far.
21: Didn't you? I think you got them all.
20: No, I think I missed one. Yeah, I missed one.
21: Oh, wait. I skipped one. Moms can recognize their baby's scent within days.
20: Real.
21: That is real. Okay, now is the last one. Mm-hmm. Pregnancy. Please miss one.
20: Mm-hmm. I missed one earlier.
21: I don't remember that.
20: Yeah, I did.
21: Pregnancy permanently improves hearing.
20: Ridiculous. Hey, bubble bath.
16: Good job.
20: Man, I took a Prevagen, that's why.
21: Yeah, and you know the mom spot.
20: Oh, yeah. Let me tell you, right, I've had a lot of experience with mom bods.
21: We're going to move on to other areas
20: but
21: of
20: I
21: moms.
20: Don't kiss and tell, so
21: that's...
20: I'm not going to tell you it's 38.
21: Okay, I'll write that down.
20: Okay, when we come back, it's a Mother's Day episode of the Jack Benny program. Stick around.
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20: 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All right, Lisa, you ready for our first Mother's Day program?
21: Yes, indeed.
20: Happy Mother's Day, by the way.
21: Thank you.
20: Four times over for you.
21: That's for sure.
20: Wow, man. You needed a hobby way back then.
21: Oh, well, I still need one, unfortunately.
20: Jack Benny, oh my gosh, the greatest comedian that has ever lived. I mean, if you really pull, you know, from all of time, you know, the Marx Brothers and Abbott and Costello, and of course Chappelle now, or Seinfeld, you know, a lot of comedians, but I don't think there's any comedian that had a longer run and had more success than Jack Benny. He made movies. He had his own radio show for many, many years, his own television show. He made did television specials for years. He was probably the most prolific comedian of all. And he was born in Chicago, grew up in Waukegan, Illinois, and had a radio show from 1932 until 1955. Just imagine that. It's a lot of years to be on the radio. And, you know, he had a cast of kind of funny characters around him, including his real-life wife, Mary Livingston, who played his girlfriend on the show. And then there was Phil Harris, Eddie Rochester Anderson, Dennis Day, Don Wilson. His TV show lasted 15 years. So, I mean, this guy really, really was, as I said earlier, prolific. This is a May 14th, 1950 show. It's a Mother's Day show. And Frank Fontaine is the special guest. Let's tune this in. Part one of the Jack Benny program.
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0: Ladies and gentlemen, today is Mother's Day. And in honor of that occasion, we would like to bring you a man who has been more than a mother to us. And here he is, Jack Benny.
1: Thank you, thank you, thank you. Hello again, this is Jack Benny talking. And Don, that was a very nice introduction. But I think you were being just a little bit overly sentimental there.
0: Oh, no, no, Jack. I meant every word of it. And you truly have been like a mother to our little group of thespians.
1: Oh, Don.
2: Donzie's right, Jackson. You've really looked out for us all these years.
1: Oh, gee, Phil.
3: We all agree on this, Jack. Dennis, hasn't Mr. Benny been like a mother to us?
4: Yeah, me he even spanks.
1: Dennis, I only did that once and you deserved it. Imagine coming over to my house and throwing a dead cat in the living room.
4: You said you needed violin strings.
1: Never mind that. Now keep quiet.
0: Yes, Dennis, you shouldn't act like that. After all, Mr. Benny has protected us like a brood of little chicks and sheltered us under his wing.
1: Don, I couldn't shelter you if I had a wing like a B-29. Believe me.
2: Look, Jackson, we're trying to say something nice, and you and Dennis are lousing up the mood.
1: We are?
0: Yes, Jack, maybe we've kidded you so often you don't realize how much you've helped us.
1: Oh, I realize I've been a great help to all of you. I know that when you came to me for sympathy, I gave it to you. And when you came to me for advice, I gave it to you. And when you came to me for money...
3: You gave us sympathy and advice.
1: Yes. I don't see any reason at all why I should give you extra money.
2: Who's talking about extra money? We want only what we got coming.
1: I can't understand you, kid. Just a little while ago, you said I was a mother hen and you were my brood of little chicks. Now, all of a sudden... Dennis, why are you staring at me?
4: It's the first time I ever saw a hen with glasses.
1: Now, cut that out and let's get on with the program. For goodness sake, you start something on this show and before you know it... Come in.
5: Hi, Rube.
3: Jack, isn't that the man who painted your house?
1: You ought to know. You brought him over. Look, Mr. Hawkins, I'm trying to do a radio program. What do you want?
5: I just dropped in to tell you that I saw your show the other night in Pasadena.
1: You did?
5: Yep. Pretty good show. You ought to bring it out to Calabasas.
1: Calabasas?
5: It's a pretty big place. Right now, we got 422 people.
1: 422 people?
5: There's a convention in town.
1: Well, who's there when there isn't a convention?
5: Me.
1: Just you?
5: When the sun ain't shining and there's no shadow, I'm a lonely boy.
1: Well, I'm sorry, Mr. Hawkins, but my itinerary is all set.
5: Well, okay. Just thought it would be nice to have some entertainment. So long, Rube.
1: So long. So long. Yeah, I wonder why he always calls me Rube. All right, kids, let's get on with the show. Now, we've got a lot to do tonight.
0: Oh, before we start, Jack, that fellow was just here reminded me of something.
1: What is it, Don?
0: I wanted to tell you that I also enjoyed your show in Pasadena.
1: Well, thanks. Thanks very much, Don.
3: Oh, it was great, Jack. And you certainly had a wonderful cast. You, Phil, Rochester, Vivian Blaine.
4: And don't forget Tabby.
3: Tabby? Who's Tabby?
4: The dead cat. He's Mr. Benny's A and G strings.
1: That's how much you know. The A string came off a total stranger. So don't be so smart.
2: Hey, Livy, how'd you like the way me and my orchestra stopped the show? Great, wasn't it?
3: You were very, very good, Phil, but there was one thing that puzzled me.
2: What was it, Liv?
3: Well, how come when the rest of the band was playing, that's what I like about the South, Frankie was playing Tiger Rag?
2: Well, Frankie's on strike. That's his way of picketing.
3: Oh, are the musicians on strike?
2: No, just Remley. He's mad at Jackson.
3: Why?
1: Oh, it's nothing. He's mad because I won't let him take his electric guitar on the tour. And I'm right, too. Whenever he has that thing on the stage, the whole band gathers around it.
3: Around his electric guitar? Why?
2: It makes ice cubes.
1: And when he spins his guitar to be fancy, he's really mixing martinis, you know? Say, Phil, did you fix it up for Sammy the drummer to go on tour with us?
2: Yeah, I spoke to the board, and Sammy can leave the state provided he's in bed every night by 10.
1: And tell him to keep his shirt buttoned. Those numbers on his underwear look awful. And Phil, while I'm on the subject, it wouldn't hurt if some of your other musicians got to bed early, too. I'm sick and tired of you and your boys running around all night.
4: That's telling them, Mom.
1: Stop that, Dennis. Now, look, kid, it's time for your song. Now, what are you going to sing?
4: Well, I have something appropriate for Mother's Day.
1: Well, let's hear it.
4: Okay.
1: Hold it, Dennis. Come in. Yes?
6: Telegram for Jack Benny.
1: I'll take it, boy.
6: Hey,
1: Oh, just a minute. Here.
6: Gee, Mr. Benny, when you reached into your pocket, I expected a nickel or a dime, but I never expected this.
3: Well, what'd he give you?
6: Lint.
1: Get out of here.
3: Jack.
1: What?
3: Who's the telegram from?
1: Just a minute. Oh, this is cute. It's from the boys of the Beverly Hills Beavers. Listen to this, Mary. Dear Mr. Benny, our treasurer and friend, we just had a meeting and decided to send this greeting to you that should fill you with glee. God bless you and keep you, Mother McCree. Gee, isn't that sweet?
4: Mr. Benny.
3: Dennis. Sing your song. Mr. Benny's crying.
4: Yes, ma'am.

0: That was Dennis Day singing Little Mother of Mine. And very good, Dennis.
1: I always sing good on Mother's Day.
0: Dennis, you sing good every day.
1: What have you got against Mother's Day?
0: Nothing. I think Mother's Day is the finest day of the year.
1: It's about time. It's been cloudy all week.
0: Oh, go sit down. And now, ladies and gentlemen, for our special surprise of the evening, I'd like you to meet a young lady whom you've seen many times on the screen and will be appearing with us on our tour, Miss Vivian Blaine.
2: 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Frank Fontaine is the special guest. A lot of fun, and we'll get back to it and more of Hollywood 360 after this.

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0: yep.
1: That's actually our manufacturing cost. 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
1: it
2: the liner
1: is.
2: Notes and all that?
1: It's in the original packaging. It has the liner notes. It's exactly what you'd get if you were a Classic Radio Club member. You'll get 10 sets. So $100, not bad. Not bad. All right, we're listening to Jack Benny, the Jack Benny program, and the special guest on this show is Frank Fontaine. He was born in 1920. In Cambridge, Massachusetts, he was a stage, radio, film comedian, singer, and actor. He was a devoted husband and family man. He had a wife, two daughters, and nine sons, born between 1939 and 1959. I mean, 11 kids.
0: Yeah, you're teasing me about four kids.
1: I know.
0: Is this to the same woman?
1: Yeah.
0: Are you
1: same
0: sure?
1: Positive.
0: Wow.
1: Positive. He was best known for his appearances on Jack Benny's show, on Jackie Gleason's show, The Tonight Show, The Ed Sullivan Show. He starred in his own show on CBS Radio, which included members of his family. Yeah, put him to work. I mean,
0: that's
1: you got 11
0: right.
1: kids. Singer Helen O'Connell and announcer Harry Von Zell. He can be fondly remembered for his character, Crazy Guggenheim, on the Jackie Gleason show during Gleason's Joe the Bartender sketches. I know some of our listeners have seen that. He passed away at the age of 58. I mean, he probably was so exhausted with all those kids.
0: Yeah, it's the kids' fault.
1: 58 years of age in 1978. Frank Fontaine, he's on this episode of Jack Benny from May 14th, 1950. Here's the conclusion.
3: Thank you, Jack. I'm awfully glad that you invited me over today.
4: Well, Vivian, the reason I asked you to come over is because, well, you know that scene we do in our stage show, you know, where you're supposed to run your hand through my hair when I'm kissing you?
3: Uh-huh.
4: Well, it was awfully embarrassing in Pasadena.
3: What happened, Vivian?
5: Well, instead of my hand going through his hair, it went under it.
4: Your fingernails are so sharp.
3: Jack, why don't you let her do the kissing scene with Phil?
4: Mary, that's the way it was supposed to be. But after the first rehearsal, Vivian said she'd rather do the kissing scene with me. So, Mary, you don't have to look at her as though she has two heads.
3: Vivian, why don't you do the scene with Phil?
5: Well, every time we rehearsed it, it was the same thing. He'd slip his arms around me, snuggle up close, and whisper in my ear.
3: Gee, what'd he whisper?
5: Good health to all from Rexall.
4: Some romantic guy. I can show him a thing or two.
5: I'm sure you can, Jack. But when we do the love scene, I would like to make just one request.
4: Certainly, Vivian. What is it?
5: Well, I wish you'd just put your arms around me and let our lips meet in tender embrace.
4: Oh.
5: Don't grab me and pull yourself up by my earlobes.
4: I'll remember that. Now, Vivian, how about doing a song?
5: Don, shall we tell him?
4: Huh?
6: Well, Jack, we thought we'd give you a little surprise, so I got Vivian to cook up something with the Sportsman Quartet.
4: Say, that's wonderful. Let's have it.
6: Okay.
4: Oh, just a minute, Don. Come in. Oh, no. No. Come back. Come back some other time, Mr.
7: Tavoni.
4: Look, Mr. Savoni, I'm trying to do a program. Look, what do you want to see me about?
7: Well, I need a little money. And I was wondering if you could help me out.
4: Now, wait a minute. I don't mind giving you a handout every once in a while, and I'll stake you to a meal this time, too. But why? For heaven's sake, why don't you get yourself a job? Any kind of a job.
7: All I need is 10 cents so I can take a bus down to San Pedro. The man said for me to be on the bus by 6 o'clock.
4: To be on the bus or on the boat?
7: On the boat by 6 o'clock.
4: Yeah.

0: That's different. You got yourself a job on a boat, eh?
1: No. I went on a quest program and won 2 glorious weeks in Honolulu.
0: You won 2 glorious on a quiz program?
1: Mm-hmm.
0: I just can't believe it.
1: Well, I'll tell you how it happened anyway. I was walking down the street. I wasn't doing anything. Just walking down the street. I didn't feel like doing anything. So I was just walking down the street and I wasn't doing anything. While I was passing the radio station, a fellow in the uniform said, "Hey, you." I said, "Who?" He said, "You." I said, "Me?" He said, "Yeah." "Would you like to be on the quiz program?" While I was asking him if he could spare a dime for a cup of coffee, he takes me inside a studio, writes my name on a card, and sits me down. Ooh, I'm so nervous. Well, I'm just sitting there. And I ain't doing anything. Just sitting there. All of a sudden, the master ceremony says, "Our next contestant is Mr. Jornal Citavoni." I said, "Jornal Citavoni, holy smoke, that's me."
0: I can't look at him. I can't get over your winning 2 weeks in Honolulu. What was the question?
1: Well, he looked at me and said, "John, in geographical terminology, what is the parallel of the biological aspect of the vernal equinox?"
0: And you answer that question?
1: What a lucky guess!
0: Well, Mr. Savoni, here's the dime, and give my regards to Hilo Hattie.
1: Thanks, pal. Bye.
0: All right, Don, let's hear what Vivian and the boys have cooked up.
2: I don't care if the sun don't

0: Vivian, that was wonderful. Really swell.
1: Oh, thanks a lot, Jack. I've got to run along now and do some packing. I'll see you at the airport tomorrow.
0: Okay, don't forget, we're taking the TWA Constellation on our whole trip.
1: I'll be there. Bye.
0: Goodbye. Ron, that was really a great idea you had for a commercial.
2: Well, thanks, Jack.
0: And now, kid...
3: Wait a minute, Jack.
0: Huh?
3: I've been thinking about that fella Savoni.
4: What about him?
3: Well, he always comes to you to help him out. Why don't you give him a job?
0: Well, I'd like to, Mary, but I don't need any extra help.
3: But, Jack, you could use him around the house as a caretaker.
0: Well, I've got Rochester for that.
3: Well, maybe you could use him as a gardener.
0: I've got Rochester for that, too.
3: Well, maybe you could use him as a night watchman.
5: He's got me for that.
0: Dennis.
5: I sit up on the roof with a machine gun.
0: Now, look, Dennis.
5: Get away from that lemonade stand.
0: Dennis, stop that. Anyway, Mary, why are you so anxious to get a job for Silvoni?
3: Well, Jack, of all the men I've ever seen, he's the only one that would be a perfect match for my sister, Babe.
0: Your sister, Babe? What makes you think that they're a perfect match? I mean, what has Babe got in common with Savoni?
3: Well, Babe just hangs around the house. She don't do anything. She just hangs around the house. I mean, she don't feel like doing anything. She just hangs around the house. She don't feel like doing anything.
0: All right. You can stop with that, too. Now, kids, I got a lot of packing to do, so let's get on with... Dennis, where are you going?
5: To answer the door.
0: Nobody knocked.
5: No, but with this kind of a show, anything can happen.
0: What? How did he know? Come in.
6: Hello, Mr. Benny.
0: Well, Mr. Benny.
6: Oh, Mr. Benny, please excuse me for interrupting the proceedings, but I had to see you before you go out personally appearing.
0: Well, I'm glad you did.
6: I understand that when you finish your tour, you're getting on a boat and sailing for merry old England. So, I brought you a gift.
0: A gift?
6: Yes, I knew you were going, so I baked a cake.
0: Well, thank you.
6: Oh, you're welcome, Mr. Benny. Oh, what I wouldn't give to go on a boat trip again.
0: Oh, then you have made a crossing. Huh?
6: Three times.
0: Oh, Atlantic or Pacific?
6: Westlake Park.
0: Oh.
6: But seriously, I would like to go to England because that's a wonderful place to pick up antiques.
0: Well, that's right, but Mr. Kitzel, I didn't know you were a collector of antiques.
6: Ho, ho, ho! Collector, in my house, I got the original tent that George Washington used at Valley Forge.
0: The original tent?
6: Yeah.
0: Where did you get it?
6: War surplus.
0: Mr. Kitzel, you're joking.
6: My.
0: Well, Mr. Kitzel, I'm awfully glad you dropped in. While I'm in England, if I see an interesting antique, I'll bring it back to you.
6: Bless you, heart. And Mr. Benny, I nearly forgot something here. I brought you another gift.
0: Another gift?
6: Uh-huh. A book to read it on the boat. Here.
0: Well, isn't that nice? That's Jimmy Starr's new book, Heads You Lose. Thank you, Mr. Kitzel.
6: I wrote something on the inside. Let me read it.
0: Oh, isn't that sweet? Go ahead.
6: To Mr. Benny, that old friend of mine, may you always be healthy and 39.
0: Thank you, Mr. Kitzel.
6: You're welcome, and good luck on your trip.
0: Thank you. Goodbye.
6: Goodbye.
0: Yeah, I wish Mr. Kitzel was going on the tour with us. Say, Mary, can you drive me to the airport tomorrow?
3: Yes, I guess I can, but why doesn't Rochester do it?
0: Well, I sent Rochester on ahead to Kansas City. He's taking care of some advanced things for me.
7: Well, I thought your press agent, Steve Bradley, took care of those things.
0: No, I sent him to Milwaukee. In fact, I heard from him this morning. What a crazy publicity stunt he has cooked up now. He's nuts.
3: Why, what does he want you to do?
0: He wants me to be rolled into Milwaukee in a barrel of beer.
3: No.
0: Yeah. Then on the city hall steps, they open the barrel, I jump out, and the mayor blows the foam off my head. I'm not going to do a silly thing like that.
5: Say, Mr. Benny.
0: Yes?
5: Answer the phone.
0: What? kid is uncanny. Hello?
2: I have a long-distance call from Kansas City for Mr. Jack Benny.
0: Kansas City?
2: The charges are reversed. Will you accept the call?
0: Yes, yes.
2: Do you want me to tell you when the 3 minutes are up?
0: No, no.
2: Look, jerk, get off the phone and put Jack Benny on.
0: I am jerk. Jack Benny. Now, give me the call.
2: Okay, don't get your Irish up.
0: Me?
2: Here's your party.
0: Thanks. Hello?
8: Hello, Mr. Benny, this is Rochester.
0: Hello, Rochester. So you finally got to Kansas City, eh? How was the flight?
8: Fine, boss, fine. And believe me, everybody in Kansas City knows you're coming.
0: Good, good.
8: Yes, sir, your name is on almost every billboard in town.
0: Almost?
8: It would have been on every one of them, but I ran out of chalk.
0: I told you to take two pieces.
8: I did. And, boss, I got a surprise for you.
0: A surprise?
8: Yeah, when you arrive in town, you'll be met by the mayor of Kansas City, the governor of Missouri, and all the important committees.
0: The governor and the mayor? How did you manage to do that?
8: I can't tell you on the phone, but if anybody calls you Harry, mumble something about Congress and keep moving.
0: Harry, gee, Rochester, you think I can get away with it?
8: I'm not worried about you, but I told them that Mr. Harris was the Secretary of State.
0: The Secretary of State?
8: I hope they'll go for a curly-headed Atchison.
0: I knew you'd go too far. Now, look, Rochester, you stop at Wichita like I told you to.
8: Yes, boss. The Kansas Medical Society is holding a convention there, and 2,000 doctors will be over to see your show.
0: 2,000 doctors in the audience?
8: Yeah, and you better be good. One of them has a long hypodermic needle.
0: I'll watch it. But, Rochester, there's only one thing that worries me. This business of being met by the governor and the mayor and me being called Harry. Do you think I can get away with it?
2: Pardon me.
0: Huh?
2: Your 3 minutes are up, Mr. President.
0: Oh, thank you. Goodbye, Rochester.
8: Goodbye.
0: Come on, Mary, I'll drive you home. Ladies and gentlemen, even though we will be out on a personal appearance tour, I'll still be doing my radio program on Sunday. Meanwhile, I hope to see all my friends in Wichita Tuesday night. We'll be in Kansas City Wednesday, Des Moines Thursday, St. Paul Friday, Moline Saturday, and next Sunday night we'll be in Milwaukee, Wisconsin.
3: Jack, aren't you going to bring your show to Waukegan?
0: Mary, I was born in Waukegan. How can you follow that? Good night, folks. Happy Mother's Day.
7: The character of John L.C. Savoni is played by Frankie Fontaine. Be sure to hear Dennis Day in A Day in the Life of Dennis Day. Stay tuned in for the Amos and Andy Show, which follows immediately. This is CBS, the Columbia Broadcasting System.

0: That's the Jack Benny program, actually called the Lucky Strike program. We removed all of the Lucky Strike commercials. When I say we, I mean Mike Bubble Bath Costella, because we cannot air cigarette commercials on the air. Frank Fontaine, the special guest on a Mother's Day show with Jack Benny and all his gang. Hope you enjoyed that. Time for this month in music history.
1: That's right. In this edition, we're mixing it up. Mm. So different years, different times, different artists. Let's hear the first one.

0: Steve Miller Band.
1: Yes.
0: It was written by Steve Miller and released on the 1982 album called
1: Abracadabra.
0: This song is inspired by Diana Ross, who Steve Miller met when they each performed on the same episode of the television show Hullabaloo in the 1960s.
1: Yeah.
0: So, there you go.
1: I don't know how many hits Steve Miller had, but this was a big one.
0: This is big. He's got quite a few.
1: Oh, yeah?
0: Yeah.
1: I mean, this is a cool song.
0: It is. I chose this because I thought you'd like it.
1: I do like it. So far, your score is pretty good.
0: And what happens if I near 1,000?
1: Well,
0: I mean, what's my incentive?
1: Your mom body, you know, your mom body segment, I did great. So
0: that means it was a good segment.
1: So that was a good segment. And that this song is great.
0: Right.
1: So.
0: But my question was,
1: what?
0: What's the incentive for me to reach close to 1,000?
1: Because you want to do well.
0: Oh, okay.
1: You're just that kind of a person.
0: Okay, but it's just based on your opinion.
1: It is, yeah.
0: Okay, and nobody else is.
1: No, I'm the judge.
0: Right.
1: So you're doing well.
0: Okay.
2: So you're a judge or a king.
0: That's what I was thinking, but I didn't want to say it. I was hesitating to say that word. I stopped myself.
1: Yeah. I decide what your score is.
0: Got it.
1: Period.
0: You and only you.
1: Period.
0: The end.
1: End of discussion.
0: Got it.
1: Yeah, yeah, yeah.
0: Yeah, yeah.
1: Abracadabra. All right, more of Hollywood 360 after this.
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1: All right, in our next hour, Jack Webb stars as Sergeant Joe Friday on a true crime Mother's Day story on Dragnet from 1955. But first, we'll play Stump the Host. Lisa will present Classic TV Moms. I should do really well on that.
0: I think so, too.
1: And I'll try to guess while you play along at home. We'll see you soon.

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4: News this hour from Town Hall, I'm Mary Rose. The cruise ship caught up in a hantavirus outbreak is headed to one of Spain's Canary Islands.
5: The CDC says it is team to the island. Dr. John Lowe with the University of Nebraska Medical Center says Americans from the ship will be headed to quarantine at their facility in Omaha.
6: What we've been called on to do is to support the U.S. In bringing back a group of American citizens back to the U.S. safely and to ensure that they're safely monitored.
5: Three people have died since the outbreak and five passengers who left the ship are infected. Authorities say the risk to the Canary Islands is low. No one on board is showing symptoms. I'm Jennifer King.
4: A fragile ceasefire appeared to be holding Saturday after the U.S. struck two Iranian oil tankers while the country that hosts the U.S. Navy's regional headquarters said it arrested dozens of people it alleged were linked to Iran's Revolutionary Guard. President Trump tells reporters the leaders of Russia and Ukraine have agreed to a three-day ceasefire and an exchange of prisoners.
7: So they're going to be transferring almost immediately 1,000 prisoners from each side. That's very good. Russia, Ukraine.
8: Plan to talk to them again and try to.
7: Yeah, I will. I'd like to see a big extension.
4: The mass exodus of New York's wealthy continues. Correspondent John Scott reports.
9: Major Wall Street firms and prominent billionaires are relocating operations to outside New York City in response to Mayor Zoran Mamdani's tax the rich policies. Critics warn the wealth flight will harm the city's economy and could lead to higher taxes for middle-class residents.
4: Critics, including real estate tycoon Steve Roth, argue Mamdani's approach is dangerous, predicting economic damage and future tax burdens extending to middle-class families. More on these stories at townhall.com.
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4: A number of ex-Big Ten and NFL football players are suing their former school over a doctor's alleged sexual abuse.
11: 30 former Ohio State football players, including some former NFL players, are agreeing to join a federal lawsuit against the university over the sexual abuse of student athletes decades ago by a team doctor. Rocky Ratliff, a lawyer in the case, said Thursday that the men have signed letters of agreement to join a lawsuit. Ohio State has fought lawsuits brought by former student athletes over its failure to stop abuse by Dr. Richard Strauss. Hundreds say they were abused by him. Ohio State says it has tried to reconcile with survivors through settlements, counseling services, and medical treatment. I'm Geffen Coolball.
4: Egg consumption is associated with a lower risk of Alzheimer's disease for seniors 65 and older. Breaking news and analysis at townhall.com. America's employers delivered a surprising 115,000 new jobs last month, despite an economic shock from the Iran war.
12: Hiring was better than the 65,000 economists had expected, but was decelerated from the 185,000 jobs created in March. The unemployment rate remained at a low 4.3%. The war has caused the biggest disruption of global oil supplies in history and sent average U.S. gasoline prices surging past $4.50 a gallon this week. But the conflict hasn't done much damage to the American job market so far.
4: Correspondent Bernie Bennett reporting. Olivia and Liam are topping Social Security's annual list of America's most popular baby names for the seventh straight year. The newly released rankings are based for 2025 on Social Security card applications at birth. And top female names, Amelia, Sophie, and Sophia. More on these stories at Town Hall.
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from an undisclosable location for reasons of security and therefore insecurity. Come at the hour, come at the Ark. Ark Midnight, the intelligence briefing. Live from space. Well, good evening, everybody. Ark riders around the world. Here we are, Saturday night, 9 May 2026. Welcome aboard the Ark. Hope you're sitting comfortably and have that adjustable headband ready. Because tonight we're pulling together history, power, psychology, and money. And once these pieces start locking together, the picture becomes very difficult to ignore. Crowned and controlled. Yes, that's tonight's title. You know, there are moments when the people running this world stop caring whether you see the patterns or not. Governments stop acting like separate nations, institutions begin speaking with the same voice, and media lands on the same script at the same hour. Financial strain spreads across the working population while the people at the top somehow keep consolidating more control, more influence, and, of course, more wealth. You can actually feel it happening. Decision-making moving farther away from the people. More consolidation at the top. More pressure pushed downward onto everybody, trying to simply live their lives. Tonight, we begin with Susan Kokinda of Promethean Action. I've been looking forward to speaking with her for quite a long time, and tonight we're going to hear from her on Ark Midnight. She'll be breaking down how power moved from old world monarchy into modern global institutions and how those systems continued expanding their reach across governments, finance, and international policy. Then, Edward Hoglund joins us, breaking down cognitive warfare, perception management, narrative shaping, and the psychological battlefield surrounding the population 24 hours a day, every day. We'll round out our conversations tonight with Mr. David Morgan, bringing forward one of the most important conversations in the world right now. What's that? The transition from physical money into programmable digital control systems tied directly to identity, access, compliance, and centralized infrastructure. Power, perception, money, three fronts. Three fronts moving together at the same time toward deeper surveillance, tighter centralized systems, and a level of technocratic control the world has never seen before. Tonight, we'll map the architecture of a one-world governmental system being built on compliance and centralized infrastructure. Power, perception, money, three fronts. Three fronts moving together at the same time toward deeper surveillance, tighter centralized systems, and a level of technocratic control the world has never seen before. Tonight, we'll map the architecture of a one-world governmental system being built on technocratic control the world has never seen before.

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I'm the founder of CDM or CDM.press. The Supreme Court has demolished 60 years of gerrymandering. The highest court in the land returned a ruling that all of the made-up districts which tried to increase minority representation, even though the population wasn't bigger, by carving up the jurisdictions locally to split the white vote, has been called illegal by the Supreme Court. This is going to have maximum impact in the November election, meaning they're going to lose a lot of seats in the Congress, and likely the Republicans may now have a chance to keep Congress. So we'll stay up on this story. Please follow us at CDM.press. 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Thank you.

The information and opinions expressed on this programme are those of our guests or the host. They are not necessarily those of station owners, operators or staff of any source of transmission. This is ARC Midnight, the intelligence briefing. Tonight, crowned and controlled. Stand by for feed.

0: I tell you a little bit about Susan J. Kukinda. Doing some good work out there. I'm not kidding you either. Be sure and look up their casts on YouTube, Promethean Action. Without further ado, here's the lady herself, Susan Kukinda. Susan, I've been looking forward to this conversation for a long time. You do some great work over there, you and Carol, I believe it is, and the man that kind of coordinates the live streams and so forth. Congratulations.
1: Yeah, thank you, and thank you for having me.
0: Well, you're most welcome. It's a little bit of a stretch for people to believe that we're still under the control of the British Crown, and I notice that it's, I digress only slightly, I find that the treatment of the citizens between the UK, Canada, Australia, and New Zealand seem to parallel each other because all of these countries are under control of the Crown. So I guess we'll just have to worry about America and hope that we can break away from this system. So tell us, President Trump's economic revolution and the return to the American system of political economy. Just take us wherever you want to go.
1: Okay. Now, the question of the British is really the sort of hidden story of the 20th and the first part of the 21st century, because we've been fed a phony picture of what the problem is. Because at the beginning of the 20th century, when the United States began to become powerful as an industrial nation and frankly became more powerful than the old British Empire, what did they do? They said, well, we may not be able to compete with them economically or strategically, so we're going to turn them into our dumb giant. And that is really what has dominated most of the 20th and the first part of the 21st century until Donald Trump came along. And the key thing that they did is they denied to us the knowledge of our actual economic policy, which had a name in the 19th century. It was called the American System of Political Economy. And it wasn't capitalism and it wasn't communism. Those names showed up long after Alexander Hamilton as kind of false binaries. Because the real division in the world is the division between sovereign nations who believe that they have the right to economically develop and advance their populations on their own, and imperial systems. You know, today a lot of people call it globalism. That's sort of generic name. We say just give it its brand name. It's no different from the British Empire, where you're dependent on their control of financial flows. You're dependent on their control of resources or strategic choke points like the Strait of Hormuz or the Panama Canal. And you're also

0: controlled by a strategic policy where they have you fighting other sovereign nations who may not be your best friends, but really you don't need to be fighting them. You need to be working out your differences so that you'll both prosper, as opposed to this global financier elite, which is sitting on top of us. And again, you know, the common name for it among especially the MAGA base is globalization. But you can't fight a shadow. You actually have to know what generates the shadow. And that is the same policies we fought the American Revolution against 250 years ago. And this Trump 2.0 has come along and revived American system policies, tariffs, industrial development, protection of your domestic economy. They revived it in ways that I haven't seen in my lifetime, and it's pretty exciting.
1: Yes, it really is. People have no idea how far the reach. The first thing that, of the British Empire into the American experience, let's just put it that way. I began to wonder about this because we didn't get much clarity on it back in the day. I mean, like 20 years ago, I kept hearing about the special relationship. The special relationship, so that we support each other. But it turns out, oh, well, we agreed to share all of our intelligence with MI6 and 5 when necessary. Is there more to the special relationship beyond just intelligence sharing?
0: Oh, yeah. And in fact, just in the past couple of weeks, there's been a report released by the British House of Lords on the U.S.-UK relationship. And that was sort of premiered at their big foreign policy think tank, which is called Chatham House. And between the report and the people who spoke on the panel, they were very, very clear that what they call the post-war rules-based system, which is this system of globalization, free trade, resource control, and so on, that post-war rules-based system has benefited the British. One of the lords said that directly. You know, it served us very nicely because with the City of London and the financial power concentrated in the City of London, this is where the financial flows. This is where things like the price of oil are set by the Brent crude futures market, which has nothing to do with where oil is being produced. It's just a bunch of speculators sitting in London. So they loved this system. But what they said at this panel is the rules-based system doesn't work without enforcement, and enforcement doesn't work without the United States. So, in other words, now that Donald Trump has said, hey, we're not playing by those rules any longer. We're going back to sovereignty. We're not playing by your globalist rules. You know, these guys are scrambling, and they've sort of anointed Mark Carney, you know, to the north of us, as the guy who's supposed to come up with globalism 2.0. But he's doing a whole series of speeches starting at Davos in January, another one in Armenia last week, and another one just up in Toronto with a bunch of Americans, by the way, today, in which they're basically saying, all right, without the United States, this doesn't exactly work, and we have to kind of go back to the drawing board. So they're not in the greatest of shape at this point. And I think it's important for people to recognize Trump is the one who's on the offensive. They're not on the offensive. They're reacting. They're dangerous. Throughout history, they have assassinated our presidents. In fact, that's how they killed the American system in the 19th century. They assassinated Lincoln. They assassinated McKinley. And in the wake of the assassination of McKinley, you got the Federal Reserve, which is modeled on the British Central Bank. So their toolkit is a very nasty toolkit. There's no doubt about that. But strategically at this point, I think Donald Trump has them on the run.
1: It certainly looks that way. And I remember on one of your broadcasts, you mentioned it before anybody else did, actually, that President Trump said, don't worry about it. Don't worry about it, Lloyds. The United States government. We'll insure the ships ourselves, so you're out. And I'm sure that was palm slap to forehead in the City of London there where Lloyd's is based. You want to comment
0: right.
1: on that a little bit?
0: Yeah, it's a very important story because it kind of pulls out of the shadows the way this thing works. Lloyd's of London is an insurance consortium that's been around for 300 years. it's tightly tied to the monarchy. And the monarchy is not a figurehead. People should, you know, disabuse themselves of that. You know, it's a very important part of this imperial infrastructure. So, you know, Lloyd's has been setting insurance, shipping insurance rates for 300 years throughout all the previous conflicts in the Gulf, which were always to the liking of the empire, because they wanted to keep the Mideast in a state of perpetual conflict. That way they could always keep their fingers in things. And, you know, you wouldn't have these uppity sovereign nations, you know, acting in their own interests. So they were perfectly happy with all the other conflicts. In fact, they triggered most of the other conflicts in the past 30, 40 years. Lloyd's never cut off insurance. It just raised premiums during the conflict, because, again, this was part of the business model for the city of London. And then Donald Trump comes along and says, okay, no, we've had it. We're taking this point of strategic instability off the chessboard. You know, we are shutting down this IRGC Mueller-run regime, and we want Iran to become a normal nation like other nations, and, you know, and they can develop, you know, for the benefit of the Iranian people, instead of being this like live hand grenade ready to blow up at any point. So Trump steps in with Operation Epic Fury, and for the first time ever, Lloyd says, we're cutting off insurance. We're not going along with this. That was the city of London and the British Empire's way of saying, financially, we don't like what you're doing. Now, Keir Starmer and the British government were equally clear, saying, we don't like what you're doing, because we initially denied them use of Diego Garcia, denied us use of Diego Garcia, you know, have not supported Trump's actions. But as you say, then Trump came in, it was sort of like, I sort of saw it as a go ahead, bake my day. You're not going to do the insurance for the shipping. We're stepping in. We're breaking your monopoly. And it's been broken at this point. The United States now has a mechanism by which people can insure their ships, and they don't have to go through Lloyd's for the first time in 300 years. Let that sink in.
1: Yeah, really? Only 300 years?
0: That's amazing. Only 300. Older than we've been as a nation.
1: I mean, that's astounding, really.
0: And it's really the story of the United States, because you see, the creation of the United States, and especially this economic system of the American system, is the only serious challenge to imperialism. Because what is the economics of the American system? The American system says your economy should be based on what you produce. Your metrics should be, are you growing? Are you building? Are you producing? You get a profit if you grow something, or you build something, or you produce something. But your metric just shouldn't be money. And the British imperial system is, oh no, the metric is money. You know, money is what's going to run the world. And guess what? We control the money through our central banks. So we've got you. And once this upstart American system comes in and says, no, we're going to run our economy in a different way. Obviously, you need money for a means of exchange, but its purpose is to grow your economy, not to put you at the mercy of the, you know, the lords of money. And the establishment of the United States as that kind of nation is a mortal threat to the empire. And we have been at war with them ever since then. It's taken different forms. But that's why they had to wipe out the knowledge of the American system, because it came back with a vengeance after the Civil War. Lincoln revived it. I mean, it was sort of written out of American history there for a while in the first part of the 19th century, just like it has been for almost all of the 20th century. Lincoln revived it. The United States became the wonder of the world. And, you know, other countries started to follow in our path.
1: Yeah. I'll tell you what, we have the proverbial bottom of the hour mandatory break coming up here, but we will remain commercial free until the end of the hour as we visit with Susan J. Kukinda. Promethean Action. PrometheanAction.com is the website, and PrometheanPack, as in PAC.com, is another. It's all in guest media. And you should avail yourself of the resources that are provided for you, naturally, free of charge, because we all need to be on the same page here. The more we can understand what's actually happening to us individually and collectively, the better we can prepare for the future, and the more easily we can get around what they, with a capital T, have planned, not just for you and me, but for the entire civilization of the West. This is The Ark. Stand by, please.
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8: 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Do increase their reach. This is one of the, now there's some good outfits out there. They're doing some good work, but this one in particular, and Susan, I'm not schmoozing you here. You and your crew are doing real yeoman's work here because you have revealed things that people simply do not know. They never even thought about it. And I think it's interesting that first it's like, no, you can't use Diego Garcia. Okay. And we're raising the insurance rates. No, you're not. We'll cover the ships ourselves. Yeah, but, and the next thing, King Charles is on the plane coming over to talk to the Don. I think that's a scream, actually.
9: It was great. It was great. But, you know, it's happening because President Trump has had the courage to stand and fight. You know, he's forced them out into the open. I mean, I've been saying the things that I'm saying for practically 50 years, but why are people listening now? Because

0: was because somebody finally stood and fought, both in his first term, although obviously I don't think he knew, you know, what he was going to get hit with in his first term. And most of his first term, he was put on the defense with the impeachments and everything, you know, the full spectrum warfare and so on. Right.
1: Terrible.
0: So, you know, and some people have made the comment, and I have to agree, you know, him not returning to office for that second term may have ended up being a blessing in disguise. Because as horrible as it was, how much suffering we and the rest of the world went through because, you know, the vegetable was in there, it gave Trump the opportunity to basically regroup, put together a, you know, a much more powerful team. And I think the population itself got smarter and wiser and stronger over the course of this, because it did force the enemy to reveal itself more and more into the open. You know, so, so things which are almost common discussion today in terms of globalists, you know, you talked about globalists 10 years ago, and as one of my friends said, they'd put a tinfoil hat on you. Well, now it's pretty much common parlance in the MAGA movement, because you know, the more you stand and fight, the more you force them increasingly out into the open. And to your point, I mean, there was King Charles having to skedaddle over here to try and knit up the special relationship. But, you know, the funny thing is, I mean, Donald Trump loves ceremony. And, you know, and I think he genuinely does like some of these royals and so on. But people look at that, you know, that kind of ceremony and the appearance, and they say, oh, my God, is he selling us out and so on? Well, while he's, you know, while he's sipping tea with the king, he's dismantling their structure with free trade, with a new strategic architecture where we're no longer under globalist institutions. I don't know if people noticed, but he was on the phone for an hour and a half with Vladimir Putin while the king was here, probably had a more substantive discussion with Putin in that hour and a half than whatever tea sipping, you know, he did with the king. So, you know, I mean, one of the things that we do is we don't get distracted, again, by the shadows on the wall. You know, we look at what is driving the process and what is actually happening in the world, where Trump is no longer playing by the niceties of how you're supposed to do things and following the globalist rules. Look, one of the reasons he could take on Iran at this point is because he'd already made us energy independent. So we were no longer, you know, vulnerable like Europe and so many other countries. Now our prices went up again, but we haven't had gas shortages. The prices went up again because the oil prices are controlled by the speculators in London, which is something we're going to have to get to at a certain point. But we didn't have shortages here. They've got shortages in other countries. So he could go ahead and do this because he had begun to rebuild us, our energy independence and the rest of our economic independence at this point. So, you know, people get distracted so easily by, you know, a social media post that the president makes, or, you know, some talking head claiming this, that, or the other thing, and they fail to look at what this administration is just very patiently doing every single day. They are rebuilding our economic sovereignty. They are dismantling all of these globalist institutions. They are establishing new bilateral relations with other countries. Trump is going to China next week. Now, and Trump does not run around like John Bolton or Mike Pompeo, you know, getting ready to go to war with China. Right. We've made very clear in our national security strategy and our national defense strategy, which were released in December and January, and I really recommend people go read especially the national security strategy. It's only 30 pages long, and it's written for laymen. You know, it doesn't treat China like some boogeyman monster that we're going to have to go to war with. It says, we're not going to let them in any way endanger our national security, especially in Asia. But, you know, as long as we can work things out, and we're going to, you know, we're going to reset the trade, and that's going to be a big part of the visit next week. We're going to reset the trade. But this is not like the perpetual enemy, because that's how the empire operated in the 20th century. Let's you and him fight, especially the superpowers. have the superpowers at each other's throat, and we, the financial magicians quietly in the back room, are looting everybody in different ways. And Trump is saying, no, I'm going to have a different relationship with China, different relationship with Russia. You know, his biggest problem is the EU. You know, it's not even Russia and China at this point. It's the fact that the EU is crazy, destroying its own populations, their own economies, and trying to get us into World War III with Russia. By the way, just before we got on, I saw the headlines. Putin at Victory Day in Moscow today said he thinks the war will come to an end very quickly. So it looks like Trump might have number nine under his belt relatively soon.
1: You know, Susan, I've said it many times, we need him more now. It's a good thing, and we know very well the 2020 election was stolen, and that's fine. Let the morons run it, if you'll excuse the indelicate language. Let them run it for a while. We know COVID was a fraud. We know Fauci is not the science. We know that. But let me ask you this, though. I want to order something off the menu here. How, just in your estimation, how much of the inflation, these countless 40-some-odd trillion, folks, keep in mind, a trillion is a million millions. A billion is a thousand millions, but a trillion is a million millions. I'm wondering how much of that can be attributed to, and how bad a shape would the UK be in if there was a break from the central bank system, which we're not supposed to have here anyway. They call it the Federal Reserve. That's laughable. It's not federal, nor is it a reserve. We all know this. But I'm just wondering, if we break from the central bank system, what kind of damage is the UK and the City of London specifically? Because there is no UK without the City of London. Right. What kind of shape are they going to be in if we break out of that system?
0: Oh, it's going to be a disaster. I mean, it will cease to exist as an empire, and they know that, you know, which is why this is existential, you know, which is why, you know, they're scrambling around trying to figure what they're trying to figure out right now. And again, this is what they were talking about at Chatham House and the House of Lords report. They'd like to stop Trump in his tracks right now, but that's where the danger of assassination still come from. But so far, God has been on our side. So plan B is what? You know, they want Trump to lose the midterms. Well, they just took it on the chin there with the Supreme Court and the Virginia ruling and the way Trump steamrolled the rhinos in Indiana and put his people in. So not that we can be complacent, and I am extremely busy with our Promethean pack, making sure that people are equipped to go out there and message Trump's economic message for the midterms, which is what I think will lock it in for us. If we can get the message across, he is bringing the United States back. You may not feel it yet. The factory may not have been built in your backyard yet, but it's coming. And the good paying jobs where one income can raise a family, they're coming. So hang on. You know, we have to message that in the midterms. But the way these globalists, way the British are thinking about it, is this is an interregnum, and they want to take things back in 2028. Now, again, if we make it through the midterms, I don't think they're going to be able to do that. But they're trying to figure out how can we get the United States to roll back to where it was. Because I don't think they have a good option in terms of plan B. They're trying to play up Carney. They're trying to, you know, he was in Armenia last week talking about we need a new version of, you know, the rules-based order. It's going to have to be based in Europe with Canada and Australia. Give me a break. Look at the European economy, the basket cases. So I'm not really sure they have plan B at this point. They're feeling around for it. I think as long as people don't get distracted, especially within the MAGA movement where you have so many distractions, where you have, you know, he's an agent of Israel. We haven't arrested, you know, all the child molesters, you know, and I hear this all the time. Until I see the perp walks, I'm not going to vote in the midterm elections. Seriously? You're going to give the country back to these criminals because Trump doesn't yet control the entire justice system, which he doesn't at this point, although I think we've noticed quite an uptick since the acting attorney general came in. I think things are ramping up a little bit. But, you know, this is going to be a long haul. Most of the judicial system is in the hands of the enemy, and there's nothing you're going to do about that immediately. So you do what you can do on these fronts. But we've got to, you know, recognize that he is taking down economic structures that have had us by the throat and have destroyed us. The free trade question killed the middle class in this country. It killed the working class. It killed our sense of being a productive, powerful nation. And he is bringing that back. Already it takes a while to build a factory. So you may not have felt it in the first year and a half, but you see it in the statistics that are coming. The one that really slapped me across the face a couple of days ago is the increase in construction of energy production facilities since Trump came in. 68% increase. That's a lot.
1: Yeah,
0: you know, which is one of the reasons why we could, you know, we could go to war with Iran. We could have a conflict, whatever the term was. But there's a tremendous amount happening, and people don't pay enough attention. I often say to people, stop doom scrolling and just go watch a cabinet meeting, or go, you know, just tune in to whatever the White House is doing. Monday of this week, there was an amazing press conference with Brooke Rollins, the Ag Secretary, Blanche, the acting AG, and Peter Navarro, who's a real street fighter, talking about how they're taking on the meatpacking cartels. Now, you want to have a talking point with your neighbor who's freaked out about inflation, you know, because hamburger has become a luxury item.
1: Right.
0: Well, Donald Trump and his team are taking on the reason for that, which is that the meatpacking cartels, which is four companies, two of which are Brazilian, but when you peel back a little bit, you find a few Lloyds of London connections and so on. But they're the ones who have the cattle ranchers by the throat and driven so many of them out of business, so that our cattle herds are at the lowest level since the 1950s. And then they have the consumers by the throat. This administration has taken them on. You know, they're doing this across the board. They're changing defense procurement. So we need defense production, but we don't need the way these defense companies have been ripping us off. They're taking it on. Trump is saying stop giving money to the health insurance companies because they're monopolies. They're cartels. Give it to the people so they can buy their own health insurance. If you watch some of these press conferences, pay attention to what they're saying. Stop doom scrolling about some fight between Candace Owens on one side and, you know, Nick Fuentes on the other. Just,
1: oh,
0: you know, whatever.
1: Lord.
0: Forget about it. You know,
1: really?
0: Just listen
1: completely.
0: Listen to what this administration is actually doing. You know, just go on the White House website and read the latest from the president any particular day. I call this, you know, my mental health recommendations for the week. Stop doom scrolling and just look at what this administration is really doing, and then start communicating that to your neighbors, and you might have a different conversation.
1: Yeah. Say, Susan, I want to order something off the menu here. You ready? Okay.
0: Sure.
1: I'm thinking two well-known entities are liable to go away in their current form by the end of this year, and that would be the European Union and the State of Israel. Now, a lot of people don't even want to touch the latter. They're okay with the former, but not the latter. But I'll tell you what, there sure is a lot of AIPAC in Congress. There sure are a lot of registered foreign agents with the State of Israel in media and everything else. So between them and the Soros outfit, which is pretty much one and the same, they are really setting this country up for complete control, especially radio, because radio is beautiful because it keeps the listener unknown. They don't know who's listening, and
0: mm-hmm.
1: they don't like that. But if we go onto a stream, they know who it is. But they want to know who you are, what you listen to, what are you thinking, what letter are you liable to write. So what could you tell us about the chance of the European Union pretty much dissolving? I mean, President Trump's already taken 5,000 of our crack troops out of Germany.
0: Yes,
1: Merz
0: out of
1: is
0: Germany.
1: A disaster. I mean, the only one I really like over there is Giorgia Meloni, because she just gives it to him. You know, she's something. But what about that?
0: Although she's had a little bit of a transformation over to the dark side in the recent period, so one wonders what they may have threatened her with. I think I don't see the EU dissolving quite that quickly, but I think that's the directionality. But I think you're going to have to have a lot more development within the individual European populations, and I think they are drawing courage from what Trump is doing. I mean, you just saw what happened with the elections in Britain, where Starmer's Labour Party had the most historic shellacking probably in history. I don't know. But at the same time, here's one of the problems that you have in Europe. We were able to Donald Trump was able to emerge in the United States. And I don't know if Donald Trump can give you a lecture on the American system, although his trade ambassador, Jameson Greer, actually did at Davos, believe it or not. But Trump, at least instinctively, represents this builder identity. And it's so uniquely American, because we are the place that developed this economic policy, which is based on building and not on money. You don't really have that tradition in Europe. So the problem that you have right now with a lot of these European countries is, while people react against this globalist control, you don't yet have the development of leaders who really are ready to come in and govern on the basis of the right ideas. And I think that's true in Britain. I do a lot of podcasts with some people in Britain, and, you know, they too say, we don't really yet have the development of a qualified leadership. I think that's what will hold back the breakup of the EU. I think it's going to come, you know, as long as the Trump revolution continues. Yeah, I think it's going to come. I think these countries are going to reassert their sovereignty at a certain point. I just don't think it's going to be quite that fast.
1: I don't know if you devote very much energy or focus to the immigrant situation in Europe, and formerly it was pretty bad. I mean, how could the UK or any European country go, yeah, we're going to go to Iran with the United States and the State of Israel, and not worry that, I don't know, we've got a pretty good sized Muslim population here. They might not like that very much. Now, I don't want to do one of those 3 days of the Condor things, you know what I mean, where we reveal something that really shouldn't have been revealed. But what about that? Can they make a move in the Middle East without some potential serious blowback? I'm thinking no.
0: I think it's coming. Yeah, I think it's coming to that. But I think really the real story is these are the policies in the Mideast in pretty much the entire 20th century have just been coming out of the British geopolitical playbook. This is what they want. They created the Muslim Brotherhood in the 1920s. Go back to the 19th century, before the Muslim Brotherhood, British intelligence is all over Egypt. You know, the fact that the Saudi royal family became the Saudi royal family was basically at the behest of British intelligence. So the Mideast has been their sandbox. You know, once oil was discovered, that was it, right? You know, this is our area. They set the treaties. You know, the Sykes-Picot Treaty divided up the region so that everybody would always be at everybody else's throat, and they're sitting on top making sure that they always get either the oil flows themselves or the financial flows from the oil flows. So I think the reason that they haven't moved is I think your hypothesis is right. I mean, they are building domestic political problems for themselves in their countries with this unfettered immigration. But I think from a higher level strategically, this is what they've wanted anyway. You know, the Mideast as the cockpit for war has been part of their business model. And Trump started to bust it up in the first term with the beginning of the Abraham Accords. And obviously, Biden rolled that back, but as soon as he came back in, he was back in business, and it's pretty well established that Saudi Arabia was about to sign the Abraham Accords and recognize Israel right before October 7th. Gosh, who did that benefit then? You know, so, you know, and in terms of the Israel question, you know, look, the way the borders were drawn by the British were a disaster. But it is a country that's, I don't think, going to go away immediately.
1: It's been really great having you on the program tonight. You have an open invitation to return anytime that you have time, Susan. It was
0: all right.
1: Thank you so much for your insight. Susan J. Kokinda, everybody, PrometheanAction.com. God bless, and again, I say, come back to us soon, all right? We'll be watching you.
0: Thanks for having me. All right.
1: You bet. Good night. All right. Edward Hoagland, author of The Cognitive War. It's coming up pretty quick here. Leading national expert in this field, award-winning CIA analyst and retired Defense Department intelligence executive, as well as a U.S. Air Force veteran. More than 40 years of service in national security across multiple executive branch departments and agencies. So don't go anywhere. Freshen up that proper cup of tea, and we shall continue after this mandatory top-of-the-hour break. This is Caravan to Midnight's Sixth Element, Arc Midnight. The Intelligence Briefing. I'm John B. Wells. 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It's true. If you want something to go away, quit buying it, quit feeding it. The flip side to that coin is, if you want something to grow, nourish it. People are getting tired of feeding the big tech monster, because what they get in return is shadow banning, overt banning, or suspension on social media. Big tech and its derivatives also try to financially soft kill. 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
14: News this hour from Town Hall. I'm Ron Taylor. A fragile ceasefire appeared to be holding Saturday after the United States struck two Iranian oil tankers, while the country that hosts the U.S. Navy's regional headquarters said it arrested dozens of people it alleged were linked to Iran's Revolutionary Guard. Washington is awaiting an Iranian response to its latest proposal for a deal to end the war, reopen the strait, and roll back Tehran's disputed nuclear program. President Trump says there will be a three-day ceasefire in the war between Russia and Ukraine, along with an exchange of prisoners.
15: Hosting on Truth Social Friday, Trump said the truce would last from Saturday to Monday, saying, quote, "I am pleased to announce that there will be a three-day ceasefire in the war between Russia and Ukraine." Russia had previously announced a two-day unilateral ceasefire to mark its May 9th World War II Victory Day on Saturday. Ukraine previously stated that it, too, had offered a truce, but this had been ignored by Moscow. Trump also wrote, "Talks are continuing on ending the war," adding that, "We are getting closer and closer every day." Bill Alexander, Washington.
14: The Virginia Supreme Court has struck down a Democratic congressional redistricting plan that had won voter approval. More for Bernie Bennett.
16: The court's 4-3 decision Friday marked a major setback for Democrats in a nationwide redistricting battle with Republicans ahead of the midterm elections. The plan, approved April 21st by voters, could have helped Democrats win up to 4 additional U.S. House seats. But the court said state lawmakers violated procedural requirements when referring the plan to the ballot. A recent U.S. Supreme Court ruling that weakened the Voting Rights Act has been used by Republicans in several southern states to try to eliminate congressional districts held by black Democratic leaders. Bernie Bennett in Washington.
14: Federal aviation officials are investigating after a passenger jet struck and killed a pedestrian on the runway at Denver International Airport. They say it happened late last night when the Frontier flight struck a person walking on the runway. News and analysis at townhall.com.
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14: One of women's basketball's most decorated players is adding unique honor to her high-flying resume.
18: Basketball Hall of Famer, 4-time WNBA champion, 5-time Olympic gold medalist, and now State Bird. Sue Bird will soon have the title of Connecticut State Bird. That's according to a bill approved this week by the Connecticut legislature and headed to Governor Ned Lamont's desk for his expected signature. She'll share the State Bird title with the American Robin starting next year. The Syosset, New York native is beloved in the Constitution State. She led UConn to national titles in 2002 and won 4 WNBA titles with the Seattle Storm before retiring in 2022. I'm Geffen Coolbaugh.
14: Google has reached a settlement with black employees who allege systematic racial disparities in hiring pay and advancement in a lawsuit filed in 2022. You'll find more news at townhall.com. Remarks from Seattle's mayor about wealthy residents leaving over taxes are stirring up the controversy in the tech world.
19: Katie Wilson is dismissing concerns that millionaires are fleeing Washington State, calling those claims super overblown and even waving goodbye to those who might leave. The comments made at a recent event drew laughs from the audience, but backlash from the tech community. Critics say the remarks signal a hostile climate for business that will drive talent and investment elsewhere, especially as the state moves forward with a new 9.9% tax on income over $1 million. John Scott reporting.
14: China says exports have risen 14.1% in April from a year earlier, despite the Iran war and lingering impacts from tariffs. The data released earlier today, just days ahead of planned meeting next week between President Trump and Chinese leader Xi Jinping in Beijing. You'll find more on these stories at townhall.com. I'm Ron Taylor reporting.
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21: There is a cult of ignorance in the United States, and there always has been. The strain of anti-intellectualism has been a constant thread winding its way through our political and cultural life, nurtured by the false notion that democracy means that my ignorance is just as good as your knowledge. Isaac Asimov.

0: Welcome to Hour 2 of Caravan to Midnight, Sixth Element, Arc Midnight, the Intelligence Briefing. We'll spend this hour with Mr. David Morgan. He last was on Caravan to Midnight on the 15th of December. And that was episode 2658. Yeah. Well, what happens when your money becomes a means for control? That's a good question, isn't it? Today's guest, David Morgan, has spent over four decades warning that the greatest risk to your wealth and your freedom is the failing financial system. Oh, hold on. Hold on. Get that intern in here. I'm going to give the intern a spanking for this. Come here. Stay there. Okay. All right. Let's reset. We're going to spend this hour with Edward Hoglund, for Pete's sake. He's the author of The Cognitive War and is a leading national expert in this field. Award-winning CIA analyst, award-winning CIA analyst, and retired Defense Department intelligence executive, as well as a U.S. Air Force veteran with more than 40 years of service in national security across multiple executive branch departments and agencies. We want to talk about what's going on across America, given the increasing level of political violence, the internal insurrection by Democrats, and persistent calls for violence and their threats to stack the Supreme Court of the United States, make Puerto Rico and D.C. states, and end the Senate filibuster. It's insane. It really is. Is this part of what you call cognitive warfare? I'm thinking it might be, but here's the man, Edward Hoglund. Welcome back, Ed. Sorry about the boo-boo at the beginning. Pages were out of order, brother.
1: This no, that's radio. Okay. That's
0: can't
1: a good
0: see
1: try
0: anything.
1: Out. My
0: action. Right. Right.
1: That's my actual name. My cover name is Edward Hoglund.
0: Oh, gotcha. Well, I won't tell anybody. I think we just told everybody. Well, where shall we begin? This is absolutely insane what's going on. So, all right, how about this? How about just a situation evaluation, just a situation report, the good old sit rep on where are we right now? Are we coming back from the abyss, or are we being pulled inexorably toward the edge and then into the abyss at this point?
1: Well, I think we're still heading toward the abyss because I don't think people fully understand what's going on yet. And your last guest, Susan, was very good. So to quote her, you can't fight a shadow. So what I hope to do tonight, as I've tried to do in previous segments with you on this program, is help people understand what this actual cognitive war is and focus on the domestic cognitive war. Because whether you call it globalists, whether you call it other aspects, they're all using the same ideology, religion, or different issues in a variety of different means. And as Susan pointed out, economic is just one of them, to subvert America from within and external. And so we have a tremendous challenge against us here in the U.S., and we can't let our guards down here. The enemy is within, and they've been increasing their hyperbole, the false narratives, and the blatant rhetoric and calls for violence and stuff that you've seen. I mean, you see it every day on TV.
0: Yeah, that's true. It's and I think maybe there's some semantic satiation in the public. I hope not, but I sense that there might be. Because the sky has been about to fall for a long time now, but it hasn't completely fallen yet. And yet the symptoms are all there. I heard as recently as today that Memphis wants to secede because of the redistricting. And we all know that really, folks, I'm going to stick with this. I believe it, Ed, and I'm going to stick with it. I don't think the Democrats can win much of any kind of significant election unless they cheat, because people are not so rabidly and twisted in their ideology as these mugs. I don't know what they think this country would turn into under their absolute leadership, you know, to where they were calling all the shots, got both houses of the Congress and all of that, and appointing judges here and there and pulling other ones off and all this. I'm just afraid that people are thinking, it'll pass. Well, maybe, maybe not. It might not pass.
1: I actually don't think it's going to pass. You know, so quick point on Memphis. It supposedly was redistricted to support a black majority district. And who did they hire? A white plantation member of the Democratic Party who slithers in each chicken every time he talks, you know, a liberal slimeball, in my opinion. But what we see here in America is an undeclared war on terror. And this cognitive war, this domestic cognitive war in America, I actually call it the Democrats' blood revolution, because it's an unrestricted war of terror. And you see it on the streets. You see it in the politicians and what they're talking about. And the globalist tie-in is because it's purposeful. They're purposely doing this, in my opinion, as an analyst, in concert with nations like China, Iran, and Russia. Because it's to their benefit. Because, as you said, the Democrats cannot win elections because they have no policies people want. But they can't win elections without cheating. And so what they're doing here is they're trying to divert America's attention, create an environment of tyranny and terror and chaos in which they can thrive. And you've seen the legislators in Memphis call for an uprising. And you've seen somebody else in Virginia call for that there has to be a revolution. Well, there is. There's a blood revolution taking place right now by the Democrats. And throughout the last several years, I've warned about this increasing violence, and it's been continuing. And so I honestly believe we have an 80% plus chance of seeing true terror and hell unleashed in the streets. Why? Because they've psychologically conditioned half of America to be the sheep to move to slaughter. And they've incentivized the fringe elements of those sheep to actually go out and try to take on different aspects and different things. So, for example, the assassination attempts on Trump, three of them now. In April of 2025, I wrote, and I write that every year for the last 3 years, about how it's going to get much worse, and it's gone that exact way. And if you remember back in April of 25, the jubilation was the Republicans, oh, the Democratic Party is in decline. The Democratic Party is going to die. Well, it hasn't died yet. And they haven't figured out why, and haven't figured out how to put a nail in that coffin, because they don't understand what's happening here in the manipulation of what's going on here. Is, you know, build, as Susan said, versus tear down. Well, build is what conservatives do. Tear down is what liberals do, and they create victims. And this is what you've seen perpetuate in America here. And they turn the tables on the narrative so deftly and aptly. So they turn the tables on the narrative to talk about affordability under Trump after they just created the crap hole that we've been in for the last 4 years, now 5 years, and digging ourselves out of.
0: Yeah. I would just keep rolling. That's fine. That's beautiful. I mean, I would only toss this into the mix, which is if things were to sort of bust out all over, I mean, what would power it, ideology or money or both?
1: Well, see, if you take a look at past history and revolutions, whether it's the communist revolutions in China, in Russia, Cuba, other places, it's all about control. And so you take a look at what they're doing here in America with Mamdani, the Seattle mayor, Warren, AOC, Bernie. Okay, Warren, AOC, and Bernie, they're all millionaires, right? But they're all supposedly socialists. So how the hell does that match up? It doesn't. But it's the narrative. And so they get these fringe elements to act on behalf, create the chaos. And in the chaos and tyranny, they then seize power. Now, the big upset in that has been Donald Trump. Okay, starting in 2016. But when I take a look at this from an analytical perspective, what I'll ask you, either rhetorical, you can answer the question, is what's the difference between Iran and the Democrats? Both are basically chanting death to America. Biden, right. Obama, and Clinton funded the Iranians to go back and build the nuclear weapons. Obama didn't mind if Ukraine was invaded once, and Biden said, well, I wouldn't mind a violent incursion, so they did it twice. And all three of them have, and including then Bush, have all bent over backwards to appease China and give China buy-in to everything else, to where all of our critical minerals, our critical medical devices, and everything else like that were born. So So they're very adept at this strategy. Okay, but the key thing here that's happening now is that, and the reason they're fighting so hard now is because with Trump coming in the second time, which they didn't expect, they thought the cackle camel was going to be the president. With him coming in the second time, though, now, he's peeling back the onion. And you've seen recently Monica Crowley, Cash Patel, and Susie Wiles have all stated that the Trump administration will soon produce evidence that proves President Trump won the 2020 election. Now, this is why this scared as hell, because as Mary Fanning and John McInerney and others on your program have already pointed out, we all know Trump won the election in 2020. But if they prove it to the American people, what's that do? Well, it eliminates all of Biden's actions, including his pardons. Okay, so these people know that not only with that, but the conspiracy aspects, they would all be tried for treason. So you have now a cornered group of folks who are just like the Iran mullahs, fighting for their very existence, but stuck to an ideology and grasp of absolute power, a blood sport for power. They can't give up.
0: That makes a great deal of sense. A few of the elements in what you just said, those things have occurred to us, but not really in the context that you just put them into. That is interesting. Everything falls apart that happened after that 2020 theft. I mean, what a mess. And we all sat here watching it going, okay, Pence left the building, walked out of the Capitol. Yep. No, can't hold a vote. I mean, the whole thing was just such a transparent setup. It's ridiculous. But you know what, Ed? I still maintain that it was better that we have him from 24 through 28 than... for him to have won the 2020 election, because then we wouldn't have him now. We need him more now than we needed him then. At least that was 4 years for those mugs to reveal themselves. If you don't agree with that, then please sing out.
1: No, I agree with the benefit of the time. What troubles me is that people in the administration didn't understand and still don't understand cognitive warfare, what's actually happening behind the scenes. You know, Donald Trump ain't going to be there forever. And so unless our leaders understand what's happening here behind the scenes in the use of ideology, religion, and different issues, and the variety of means, their economic, political, military, social, biological, okay, to subvert us from within, then we're not going to get there. And right now we have a multiple acts of blatant subversion happening across the country. Now, people forget so quickly, as you said. So in 2016 is when they first tried to take Trump out, and they launched the impeachments, everything else like that, right? Yeah. 2020, they thought they had it hand in bag, absolute power. And as Trump himself said, if it wasn't for his election in 2024, we would be the second Venezuela now. Okay, we would be the EU. We would be Australia. We would be Germany. We would be France. We would be Spain right now. Okay, so people need to get off their back laurels and read my book and understand what exactly is going on here, because the acts of subversion continue, and there's little accountability to what's happening there.
0: You know, Ed, it would be nice if you would just take a moment here and just give us a brief sketch of what people will learn in your book, The Cognitive War, why we are losing and how we can win. What will they learn, just in the broad strokes?
1: Okay, for first, they'll understand the theory behind all this deals with the flow of information. Because if you take a look at Iran and Soviet Union, now Russia, any place else, they control the flow and manipulation of the information. What do you think the mainstream media and Democrats do? Okay. Right. They'll understand that what's behind the curtain is not something new, but age-old, tried-and-true tactics. But you have to understand history. But what they'll also see is means and ways to a path forward, is understanding the information environment, understanding how to conduct this war and fight this war to win, and that there has to be some significant paradigm shifts in our own intelligence community, which not only was weaponized, and I detail how it was weaponized, I detail the failure of the inspector generals, and why that whole construct needs to be overhauled, and why our whole national security apparatus needs to be overhauled, because it is a reactive, politicized instrument that if Trump leaves office, they'll just reactivate it. And so we have to understand those things. So I cover all those things in the book and more. And in the current book I'm working on right now, and if I get it out sometime within the next years, is actually the Democrat Blood Revolution, which go into detail of how that's actually happening here in America specifically.
0: That sounds pretty grim. You know, I just saw, typically the Democrats have been hell-bent on taking away our Second Amendment rights. And yet I saw just recently that there's been a lot of deregulation, even suppressors. Of course, you can make a suppressor out of a 2-liter pop bottle, but that aside, I mean, look at that thing that Nicholson did. Is there anything we can do to push back on the obvious unconstitutionality of their ongoing campaign to disarm the American public? Because we know very well, I mean, given their communist inclinations, why would anybody wonder why they're pushing that so hard? But maybe some people just don't get it.
1: Well, they're pushing it so hard because, as I mentioned up front, death to America and Iran. What do the Iranian people not have that the Democrats are trying to take away from us?
0: Yeah, the means of defense.
1: Means of defense, our Second Amendment rights. And so you see across the United States, in Illinois, Colorado, California, Washington and Connecticut, Rhode Island, here in Virginia, in Delaware and other places, they continually conduct this warfare of unconstitutional seizures and restrictions on guns, despite the fact that the Supreme Court has ruled many of the things they're trying to put in law are unconstitutional. Okay, so despite it's all being unconstitutional, they continue to do this. Well, it's part of this cognitive warfare strategy. Because if they drain your resources and time and throw a few of you in prison for legally owning your possession and weapons and stuff like that, okay, not only do they cause the chaos and terror, but they have different issues. And so I've done a little research on this. I'm not a lawyer here, but for me, I wonder why the NRA, why the Department of Justice and others, there's two specific elements in the United States Code. 42 United States Code 1983 Civil Rights Act of 1871 allows individuals to sue state and local officials in federal court for depriving them of their constitutional rights, okay, under the criminal law. 18 U.S.C. United States Code 241 and 242 Criminal and Civil Rights Statute criminalizes and conspiracies by two or more people to deprive you of constitutional rights. What are the Democrats trying to do with all these rights? Deprive us of our constitutional rights. And both of these acts and statutes, stuff like that, why aren't we prosecuting these legislators because of a specific conspiracy? Okay, and as I just said, in 18 U.S.C. 241, 242, criminalizes conspiracies by two or more people to deprive you of constitutional rights. We need to start taking the lawfare back at them and ramping it up to such a degree, because this is where, you know, you and I've talked on this numerous times in the past. Republicans don't understand this is a blood sport for absolute power. These people aren't playing politics. They're playing for keeps. That's why they don't care if these innocent people are slaughtered on the street, stabbed in the neck on the subway, pushed on the subway, raped by illegals, or they don't care if there's 350,000 illegal children being trafficked across to the United States to their friends and pedophiles. They want power and absolute power solely, and they don't care. By any means, they're going to get it. And that's why you see Hakeem Jeffries, Chuck Schumer. Look, Chuck Schumer, supposedly a Jewish man, right? Bernie Sanders, supposedly a Jewish man. Both kissing Mondami's rear end. Okay, who's supposedly a Muslim. Okay, I'd call him a radical Muslim, but also supposedly a communist. How the hell do you have a person who says they're a Muslim and a communist at the same time, when Islam itself in the Quran says you need to condemn and kill non-believers? But people don't point out these obvious things. That's what just ticks me off and drives me nuts about Republicans and conservatives is point out the obvious inconsistencies before your eyes to understand what's going on here in America, because they're going to continue to with these different assaults, and they're going to continue at a rabid pace. And we can't be playing nice. This is not a time to play nice.
0: I'm with you on that one. I frequently advise people to consider obtaining the means of your own personal defense, even if you don't really find that idea tasteful. You might find it to be necessary, and you might wind up being very glad you did. You don't have to spend a fortune on home or self-defense. You don't have to buy the most expensive weapons out there. You don't have to do that. You can get something very modestly priced, put the thing on layaway, but maintain the means to protect yourself and your home and people that you love and care about, because these people are serious. You're hearing Ed Hoglund right now. They really are. They're serious. These people are not playing. Sorry, Ed, I'll stop.
1: No, you're absolutely right, John. I mean, take a look at some different examples here. So a Columbia University professor, former one, was just at Virginia Tech, and he is criticizing the students for failing to move beyond rhetoric to militant action.
0: Wow.
1: So here's a professor at a U.S. university, and he says, you don't blow up ports, you don't engage in Palestine actions, you won't halt the weapons industry, okay, you won't destroy locally where you are at. This death to America means death to this evil regime. And they're allowing, this free speech in America. But here's outright inciting the violence. And you have these people pushing this stuff in plain sight.
0: And I suppose in their minds, that's protected speech. In the meantime, I saw the second report that the Canadian government has passed a resolution that will criminalize any quoting of scriptures where anybody can hear you that has to do with sexual sin or any of the other usual red flags in scripture. Criminalizing it. Jail time. We'll be back with Ed Hoglund.
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4: 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Hey.

0: All right, if you're just joining the program, you missed about half of it. That's okay. All you have to do is join us. $5 a month. Have access to an archive that is stunning in size and rich in information. We're speaking for the remainder of the hour with Mr. Edward Hoglan, author of The Cognitive War, national expert in this field, award-winning CIA analyst, retired Defense Department intelligence executive. Edward, here's a hypothetical here. Let's say that you had a personal relationship with the man, with a capital M, as in the president. You've known each other for a long time. You're okay with each other. You can pretty much just speak your mind. No dodge, no softening. What would you tell him right now as far as, some of these subversive actions that are being taken, who's doing it to advance the subversion that we're actually witnessing? If you had the president's ear right now, what would you tell him?
1: Well, one thing I've sent to his former National Security Advisor, Mike Waltz, I've sent to the DNI, Tulsi Gabbard, is a specific plan in terms of not only how to overhaul the national security apparatus to get rid of the deep state, but also to make it a proactive and operational element. But at the same time, to focus domestically here in the United States. So I was glad to see that Sebastian

0: Gorka and the CT, new seat counterterrorism strategy come out, focuses heavily on protection of the domestic element. Because what I would tell him is he needs to take, like Cash Patel is doing, take a counterintelligence, take the counterterrorism, take the counterproliferation elements in the intelligence community, spread them throughout the United States, have them work with local, state, and federal officials, and build regional cells to take care of the actors for the enemies that are within. We have a Chinese army that's already inside the United States of over 500,000 Chinese nationals. You have the cartels. You have the radical left extremists, Antifa, BLM. And so you have three or four different armies of people already in the United States. And it wouldn't take much of an effort to completely disrupt any region within the U.S. So what I would tell him is he needs to ramp up his domestic elements and protection within the United States. And that's why I think you've seen him take some of these different actions in that type of step, because it's pertinent for what we're doing here to save America. The two biological weapons labs that they found in California, 2 years to 3 years apart from one another, those pathogens could be set off, and it would be almost impossible to do attribution, and you'd have millions of people dead. You have numerous Chinese elements with the SIM card factories in New York, the infrastructure tax, the Iranian stuff aspects as well. There's numerous ways they could take down different parts of our infrastructure, critical supplies, water, or gas, or energy. And those are the things that keep me up at night, because also the cartels. The cartels have been here for decades. They have a network that cuts across the United States like veins in the human body. And they can transport, and they have transported and inserted anything they basically want into the United States. And, you know, Mary Fanning's talked about this numerous times on your programs as well. So that's what I tell him is you need to focus on this, you need to beef that up. And I was glad to see they're finally creating the counterterrorism element here, and also the Department of Justice is finally starting to go after the domestic terrorist elements like BLM, Antifa, and others.
1: Yeah, you know, what it really calls for is the, I'm not being fanciful here, I'm serious, a 21st century gangster squad. And don't tell anybody what you're doing. No, we're rolling out a massive thing and we're doing this and that. Just do it. Just do it. Put these counter cells together and let them off their chain. Tell them stay within the law as best you can. But like that old king said about getting gold, do it humanely if possible, but get gold. Okay, well, operate within the law. And the law is pretty broad when it comes to dealing with terror cells and the like. So, but just keep it on the down low. You know what I mean? Well, just get it done.
0: Yeah. So let me give you an example. So what's happened with the illegal immigrants here in the United States? The Democrats helped them break the law, put 20 to 30 million of them here in the United States over the last couple of decades. And now the Democrats who passed the laws are purposely putting in hurdles with insurrectionist judges to stop us from enforcing the laws. And that's a perfect example of how they use this stuff in cognitive warfare to completely undermine our system from within. In China, the birthing babies of Peter Schweitzer and other folks have pointed out the birthing industry for U.S. citizens here. So 10% of our population is now from people who don't give a rat's about what the country does, but they're going to vote. And so All these different things. So they use these different tactics here. And there's a lot of different – let me go through a couple of quick tactics here in this strategy, if you don't mind.
1: So not at all.
0: To help understand it. So religion. So you've seen the use now and insertion of different Islamic cells throughout the United States. And they've ramped this up now. Why? Because the term racism has lost its value. So now they're going to focus on Islam, whether it's the Somalis or others. They're going to focus on Islam and protecting the religious values of folks at the expense of Christians, Jews, or any other religion, right? So that's one. They align their efforts with despots. Look what happened with Maduro in Venezuela. We took him out. We've changed the dynamics of China and Russia in the region, but Look what they've done with what Trump's done with that whole dynamic there. But who opposed that? Look at the multiple administrations who said they wanted to stop Iran from having a nuclear weapon. And who's opposing this in Congress now? It's the Democrats. And you see them continually threaten to kill people without any consequences. Look at the Attorney General of Virginia, who's now in place. He said he wanted to murder his opponent, his children, and his wife.
1: I mean, who talks like this? Sorry, keep going.
0: But they elected him. They dehumanized Trump and Charlie Kirk and other folks. And you see that people, that's why you see people like Irina Zaruska and other people murdered randomly. And they don't care. They said, well, Americans do just as much violence as these illegals and other folks do. That's their point, right? When people tell you they want to murder you, when they take and continually hyperbolically push these narratives to incentivize the radical fringe elements to actually then go out and commit these murders, and then they do the no cash bail and hire district attorneys to let these people out to murder again, okay? Maybe that's a clue, America. It's a slight clue that they may want to kill you, too, if you don't comply. The fraudulent voting. Look at the districting, redistricting they tried here in my home state of Virginia. They ran under the auspices of a moderate Democrat. Okay. That's like Pol Pot running under the auspices that he's going to be a chef at some restaurant and then coming in and slaughtering people. When people tell you they want to murder you, you have to start believing them. The other aspect in history here, they said this, it's equivalent on both sides. And that just drives me nuts as well. I'm sure it's the same as the audience. But if you look at back at the majority of history assassinations of U.S. presidents or candidates, they've all been the radical left. Abraham Lincoln, John Wilkes Booth was a Confederate, okay? William McKinley, he was killed by a self-proclaimed anarchist. What do you, like, today's equivalent of Antifa and BLM. JFK, he's killed by Lee Harvey Oswald, a Marxist. Robert Kennedy, Sirhan Sirhan, a Palestinian guy. Where have you seen the Free Palestine movements, okay? George Wallace, because he started to cozy up to the idea that, well, we can get rid of the Democrat Jim Crow laws. We can get rid of the Democratic Party of slavery. He was murdered by Arthur Bremer because he didn't like him advancing those race issues. Roosevelt, Gerald Ford, Ronald Reagan. All those people and Trump, three times now, were attempted assassinations by who? Fringe elements that the Democrats radicalized and the media radicalized through different narratives. And so America needs to wake up. This is not, as Susan in the last statement talked, just economic here. If you don't have personal security, you don't have national security, and you don't have the security of knowing that your family can raise and you can go out and create things and build your own welfare, and that you are now controlled and under the previous administrations, you've seen your freedom of speech, freedom of Second Amendment rights, okay, religious rights, all thrown and trashed, freedom of speech, all trashed. We were right close to being Venezuela, and we're heading that way still. We have lots of work to do, and Trump's not going to fix this by himself in this one term. This is last term. This is a multi-generational effort because, as I write in my book, cognitive war is the basic war between good and evil. It never ends. So Jefferson, you know Thomas Jefferson quite well. The tree of liberty must be refreshed from time to time with the blood of patriots and tyrants. Jefferson wrote this in 1787, and he expressed his view that occasionally rebellions are necessary to maintain political freedom. But what we're seeing today is the exact opposite. We're seeing rebellions by the radical left, which is there is no longer a Democratic Party. The radical left to usurp power from the people, to impose the will of the minority on the will of the majority.
1: That's right.
0: And And so for America is witnessing an internal insurrection and subversion from the enemy within. We have to stop calling this politics. It's not freaking politics. It's a blood sport for absolute power. All right. And when you see thousands of Americans murdered and the Democrats don't whimper at all, but they're run down the street for some illegal who's just raped and murdered a child or stabbed a woman in the neck. Hey, that, again, is what we call a clue, America. So, lesson for America. If the opposing party keeps calling you to assassinate you or murder you, perhaps you should listen. Okay? Because history is replete with the corpses of innocents. Look at all the Russians that were slaughtered, all the Jews in World War II, and all the Catholics and others in World War II, the Iranians, the Venezuelans, the Chinese and Cubans. So we must ensure when the left pushes their sheave, their knife forward, that it meets steel, not mush. Now, Trump is the steel for the moment. But I fear they're going to continue to try to continue to assassinate them. They may be successful. Because they only have to do this once. So I'll ask your listeners in America here, at what point do we feed the tree of liberty with the blood of tyrants to stop the flow from the blood of innocents? Now, that's not an easy question to ask. And people say, well, is that calling for us to rise up and start shooting Democrats and assassinate Democrats? No. But you have to be prepared. And in the last segment you talked, John, people must be prepared. You must arm yourselves. You must be prepared. Because what happened in the history is people did not prepare. They didn't want to believe what they saw coming. And so they were then taken and they were forced, they were abused, subverted, and hundreds of millions of people died. Democrats are on this path right now, and they're hell-bent on this path to seize power by any means necessary. And so we have to pay attention to what they're saying. The left telegraphs. They very, very well telegraph what they're going to do and in most cases how they're going to do it. It's time to maybe we start listening to them and forget that this is not politics. This is a blood sport for power.
1: You know, I was going to you pulled the thought right out of my head. The cognitive war most assuredly includes doing things that are absolute anathema to reason and civil conduct. I mean, this is part of the plan. It's almost like shock warfare. People just can't believe their own eyes. And yet you hear these loons like this character, Hakeem Jeffries and some of the other ones, and the Pelosi's and that ridiculous dude, Adam Schiff, and all of these people. Folks, with these people, what you see is what you get. They're not acting for the camera. This is who they are. And so, Ed, can you tell the audience what to watch out for when what was formerly well known to be abnormal begins to be accepted and proliferated through mainstream media? Because they're not our friends, never have been. They're certainly not now. This conduct is framed as being normal. These people have grievances that need to be addressed, and they start cajoling and trying to justify in some way the radical behavior of these lunatics. I think the Democrats just ought to change the name of their party, the Communist Party. That's all they are.
0: You're spot on. You're spot on, because what they're driving here, and this is why history is so important to understand, they're driving a mob mentality. Look at Antifa as an example. The Antifa mobs were let loose by the Democrats in these cities to create the Summer of Love and destroy $2 billion worth of damage and murder multiple thousands of innocent people with little accountability. A couple of lawyers firebombed a police car, and they got off with slaps on the wrist. So what they're creating here is a mob mentality, because they understand if they create the environment which just becomes normalized, okay, then it becomes much easier for them to distance themselves from those radical things and say, well, we don't, Hakeem says, well, we don't believe in violence, but you talk about it every single freaking day, right? So this is what you have to watch out for, because they're doing this, and they're doing this in front, in concert, in my opinion, with China, Iran, and Russia elements, because they want to be the same type of dictators as these other countries. Now, people say, well, that's a crazy thought. No, it's not. You have to remember, evil exists every place. And just because someone says it's a politician, or someone says they're the director of national intelligence like James Clapper, or the FBI director like Jim Comey, they use those positions to hide and the veil of what really is their efforts and their actions. And they use the trust of the American people. And so they've broken that trust. They destroyed that trust. And now what they're doing is they're reflecting and projecting what they're doing on the Trump administration and anyone else who opposes them. So Republicans and conservatives don't go out and murder, maim, and kill people or try to assassinate people left and right. But the Democrats are. But they create this moral equivalency bull crap argument with the false narrative. And they advance this mob mentality that you see at these universities. And that's why they continue to see these mobs. And where are those mobs being funded from? Singham and other folks from the Chinese Communist Party. Act Blue. Where are the Democrats' campaigns being funded by? Foreign money fed through places like Act Blue. Okay, and Ken Paxton pointed that out. So you have to step back from the trees, look at the forest, and understand there's an enemy within. And no matter how much that hurts your head, you have to realize the enemy within exists. Evil does exist, and you see it every day in the news. And that by just denying it, okay, doesn't keep it from coming to your door.
1: We need to understand the mentality of the left. And you know, sometimes the strongest indicators of the collective mentality can be revealed in some simple statistics. I just saw a story. It's posted on jellyfish.news, folks. You can see it, indicating that if you have these couples, one's a conservative, one is liberal or leftist. In almost 70% of the cases, it's the leftist that decides to end the friendship, break up with the family, separate from the family for whatever reason, because now the ones on the right are like, no, wait, let's just talk about this. No, they don't want to hear it. Look, everybody has to have a party. Everybody has to have a clubhouse. Everybody has to have some group that they can belong to. And many people would think this is an oversimplification, perhaps a gross oversimplification, but I don't think it is. The Democrats have an insane streak running through them. And that's not to say that, well, all the Republicans are. I don't want to hear about all the Republicans aren't. I'm talking about by and large. The Democrats are nuts. I have never met a Democrat that I could get along with that wasn't abrasive and just waiting to be like some nut, just waiting to go off on something. And they'll make a mountain out of any molehill that presents itself. They really will. You talk about a cognitive war. These people have a cognitive war going on inside their own heads. Over to you, Ed.
0: Well, a couple key points on that. Exactly right. So where do you see the signs that says hate has no home here? Or peaceful coexistence signs that have the BLM logo on there still supporting stuff? From the people right. If you have a different opinion, hate you, want to kill you, want to murder you, and applaud it. So I go down to Delaware now and then to Rehoboth Beach area, Dewey Beach area. And every Saturday they have the No Kings rally. So you see this mob of disgruntled, mostly white, I'd say 99% white, old folks from the 60s out there on the side of the highway holding up No Kings and stuff like that. This is a mental disorder in America. Now, why do they do that? Because these people like to be told, one, what to do, and two, under the Democratic Party, everyone's a victim. So because you're a victim and you like to be told what to do, now you can justify them doing anything.
1: Sure, okay? Because everybody else is the oppressor. Yeah.
0: That's right. And that's why they continue. Hakeem Jeffries said this. He said it's like total warfare. That's why Trump is continually under assassination attempts. That's why they haven't condemned it, assassination attempts or the Kirk assassination attempt, because that's what they want.
1: Folks, are you getting this? This is not stage stuff. This is not theatrics. This is real. These people make no sense except to each other. They're locked into their ideology. When's the last time you saw a leftist or even a Democrat, for that matter, offer any kind of a prayer, whether it's over a meal or any other gathering? When have you ever seen that? They are anti-God. They are anti-nationalism, which just means you love your country. That's all. That's all it means, that you're strong for your country. But they paint that into some monstrous, oppressive ideology that is just not fair. They're non-hackers and losers and lunatics, almost to a person. Those are my words, not our guest, Ed Huglins. He may agree, he may not. But, Edward, thank you so much for coming on and spending time with us. We'll get you back on as soon as you have time, all right?
0: Always a pleasure, John. Thank you very much.
1: Thank you, sir. Get his book on Amazon, The Cognitive War. Stand by. It's true. If you want something to go away, quit buying it, quit feeding it. The flip side to that coin is, if you want something to grow, nourish it. People are getting tired of feeding the big tech monster, because what they get in return is shadow banning, overt banning, or suspension on social media. Big tech and its derivatives also try to financially soft kill. This is when someone wants to buy something, but they are prevented from doing it because their payment repeatedly fails. And of course, when the gateways do work, we pay for this convenience with fees. So, don't feed the monster. If you want or have ever wanted to join Caravan to Midnight by card or any other payment service and found you could not process your membership, just send a check or money order to CTM, P.O. 141288, Dallas, Texas 75214. Include a legibly written email, a phone number in case we need to reach you, and as soon as we see that info, your membership is activated, and you.
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7: News this hour from Town Hall. I'm Ron Taylor. At a news conference, Dr. Michael Wadman, chair of emergency medicine at the University of Nebraska Medical Center, says a group of Americans coming from the hantavirus-stricken ship are headed to their special unit in Omaha.
8: We have protocols in the quarantine unit that provide for safe care of these persons, including just all the activities of daily living so that they can have a comfortable stay, but also have it in an area that's protected and limits the spread of the pathogen.
7: President Trump's Religious Liberty Commission is preparing to make recommendations after more than a year of hearings.
9: Commissioners have spoken about their priorities, which largely reflect the conservative, evangelical, and Catholic membership. One idea is to increase avenues for religious expression in public schools and other public settings. Another is making public money more available to religious organizations. And there's a push to allow for religious-based exemptions from some regulations and classroom lessons. Bob Hagner reporting.
10: Iran's Revolutionary Guard Navy has warned of a heavy assault on one of the U.S. bases in the region if Iranian oil tankers or commercial vessels are attacked. Iranian state TV reported the warning a day after the U.S. struck two Iranian oil tankers. Meanwhile, Bahrain says it's arrested dozens linked to Iran's Revolutionary Guard. More than a dozen earthquakes shook Brawley, California just hours ago, including a 4.4 magnitude that was felt across Southern California's inland area. These quakes come a day after a series of earthquakes greater than a 3.0 magnitude struck near the Redlands. All of these earthquakes have occurred relatively close to the San Andreas fault line, but not along the fault itself. According to computer models, the strongest earthquake the San Andreas fault is capable of producing is an 8.3 on the Richter scale. You'll find breaking news and analysis at townhall.com.
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10: Atlanta Braves Hall of Fame manager Bobby Cox has died. He died Saturday in Marietta, Georgia, according to the Braves. He had a stroke a few years ago. Bobby Cox was 84 years old. Breaking news and analysis at townhall.com. Google has reached a $50 million settlement in a class action lawsuit.
13: The settlement includes a commitment to equity measures but does not admit liability. Plaintiffs April Curley, Ronica Lewis, Raina Reed, and Desiree Mayon were joined by other former workers from New York and California. The lawsuit claimed Google shunted black employees into lower-level positions, hazed interviewees, and that hiring managers deemed black candidates not googly enough, a dog whistle for racial discrimination. In a statement, attorney Ben Crump says the case is about accountability and that the settlement sends a clear message across Silicon Valley and beyond that companies must ensure fair treatment of black employees at every level. I'm Jennifer King.
10: The National Retail Federation is projecting record spending this Mother's Day, from flowers to spa days to reservations at mom's favorite restaurant. Americans expected to spend $38 billion tomorrow. At least 75% of shoppers say they're simply going to grab flowers for mom. Breaking news, analysis, and more at Town Hall.
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0: mush, mush, on through the night, across the desert of vacuous content and opinion, making our way to the oasis of rational thoughts. Drink deeply. It's now or never. It really is. In the next weeks, timing is everything, said, a British dignitary once upon a time. Timing is everything, from the sex to the golf swing, eh? And so is the release of certain information. But we'll have it for you. It's not going anywhere. And I'll be sure to mention that, on that 9th of May, Arc Midnight broadcast, I mentioned something we'll be bringing up in the future. This is what it is. But not right now, because again, timing is everything. As we enter our third hour here, we're going to visit with David Morgan. What happens when your money becomes a means for control? Tonight's guest, Mr. Morgan, has spent over four decades warning that the greatest risk to your wealth, and therefore your freedom, is the failing financial system. He's the author of The Silver Manifesto, publisher of The Morgan Report, and now creator of the upcoming documentary Silver Sunrise, with insight grounded in monetary history, hard-won market experience. David's here to unpack money, markets, mining, and what it truly means to opt out of the matrix. Veteran strategist revealing how global monetary policy and economic systems impact freedom, markets, and the future of wealth. David is one of the world's most trusted voices on precious metals and macroeconomics, and the silent storm building beneath this current financial system. As a strategist with the aforementioned 40 years plus of experience, he's guided thousands of investors through the fog of fiat currency. And don't forget about market manipulation. Don't forget about debt-driven illusion. He publishes The Morgan Report, authored The Silver Manifesto, as I mentioned, and is frequently featured on major media outlets and financial documentaries, including the Four Horsemen film. But David's mission goes far beyond the financial markets. He challenges the mainstream narrative and encourages audiences to see beyond political spin, economic distraction, and digital overreach. His upcoming documentary, Silver Sunrise, confronts the erosion of liberty through centralized monetary control. David teaches people how to think, not what to think, how to think, empowering them with clarity, humility, and context in an increasingly confused world. He hadn't been on in a while, just a little bit overdue. Yep, December 15th. Good grief, really? Please welcome back David Morgan. Hey, David, it's great to have you on tonight. Thanks for coming.
1: John, thank you very much for the introduction.
0: Well, let's see. How can I phrase this without it being too crude? How deep is the stuff we're standing in going to get before it's up to our chins where this financial system is concerned, right?
1: Well, I think that's about the knee level, at least. Maybe the thigh level.
0: Well, that's not too bad.
1: Got more to go.
0: Well, as long as it doesn't come in over my waders, I'm okay with it, but that's never pleasant. Say, let me ask you something. I'm going to start with something off the menu right away. Have you studied much about our being under the boot of the City of London, and how much of an influence do they have on our finances over there?
1: Absolutely. First of all, let me throw a curveball at you. I doubt there are many of your Caravan to Midnight listeners that have even heard of one of the most important secret societies in existence, and it's called the Pilgrim Society.
0: That's right.
1: That is basically the premise, in layman's terms, is world control, world economic control, straight out of that square mile or whatever it is of London, you know, the inner sanctum. And the Brits have had control over the financial system for a very long time. When the Revolutionary War took place, it's even argued by some scholars that even at that time, we hadn't broken free completely. From what I've studied, I've argued opposite, that we were free for a while. But shortly after, we did gain freedom, and I would say monetary freedom, more importantly than anything else, because you have control of your own system based on a monetary system. then you're truly free if you're operating under your own conditions. It wasn't too long thereafter that they seeped back in. Talk about the War of 1812, you talk about the Civil War, several instances where the Brits really did gain control again. So, no, it has a great deal of power. In fact, having, you know, the background that I do and being, you know, I wouldn't say, I've been around the world a couple of times. Not every country. I've never been to Japan, I've been to India, but I've been to a lot of financial centers. Been to London, spoke in London many times, throughout Europe, mostly Germany, et cetera, Australia, and beyond. The point I'm making is that if you talk to somebody in a Swiss banking system and ask them, you know, who's running the show, they'll tell you London. You ask somebody in New York that's really on the inside, yeah, who's running the show? And they would say London, or what I call the Anglo-American Empire. And the Anglo-American Empire is London to New York, basically. So, yeah, I could go on and on. I don't want to go down, you know, on a tangent too far. If you're really interested, I would suggest you interview Mike McKibben. He and I are pretty good friends. He's written a book on the Hidden Hand, which goes into the Rothschilds, the banking cartel, and how much power London has. And I've done a couple of interviews with him on the Pilgrim Society, and it's pretty important.
0: Yeah, we've spoken with him before on the program. We'll make it a point to bring him back. Yeah, we will. So, the C word's been coming up quite a lot lately, and that's communism. But you maintain that it's really not communism, it's technocracy. Most people frame the threat as socialism or communism, but you're saying that misses the mark. So take it away. Tell us about it.
1: All right, I think it, yeah. Well, John, yeah, I do want to start with something that, you know, might surprise some people. And that is that most conversation today, as I'm aware, is, you know, on your show or anywhere else, is framed basically a battle between the political ideologies, left versus right, primarily capitalism versus communism. We don't talk about monarchies very much or true fascism. We usually are left right. But I'm suggesting that something different, and that's what I call, or has been called or named, technocracy. So we're really not moving left or right. We're moving into a new system. And that's important. Remember, just a moment or two ago, I said if you own your own system of monetary authority, then everything within that paradigm you have control over. And if it's a free system of independent thinkers that maintain the ability to enjoy the fruits of their labor with, let's say, zero tax or limited tax, you know, you're pretty free. But if you have a system that basically is a parasitical system that feeds off the labor of the working class, then you have where we are right now. And the one that's being developed, and what I call technocracy, or is called technocracy, is even more onerous than what we already have. At least that's what's on the plate ahead of us. Of course, no one knows the future. So it gets thrown around rather loosely, that word, so let's define it. Technocracy is not about ownership of factories or land like communism. It's about the control of systems. First system, the system of money. Second system, the system of identity, the real ID. You are your identification. Unless you can prove you are you, you may not have access to food in the future or the ability to rent an automobile or buy a house or whatever. System of access, again, like you cannot gain access to transportation, communication, banking, whatever. And more importantly than probably all of them, and we're all aware of this, and that is systems of information. You are the source of most of the data that is used by the technocrats to send you messages, to make you perhaps buy something on second thought you might not have, steer your social engineering to think a certain way. There's a great feedback loop. I'm going to spend a couple minutes on information here, John. But what a lot of people don't really realize is that their YouTube feeds or stuff they see at Facebook or whatever, the algorithms are set up to keep you in that bubble. So if you lean left or hard left or hard right, I'm not taking sides here, I'm going to stay in the middle. you will be fed more and more information that actually benefits your way of thinking. So you stay in this echo chamber. Yeah, see, I'm right. Oh, yeah, look at those guys over there. And it goes either way, left or right. So you're constantly, so there's no one outside of that bubble saying, look at what's happening to you. You're being fed reinforcement information all the time, making you believe, I said believe, not know, that you are in a paradigm where you are convinced more and more that you're right, they're wrong, which is part of the greatest strategy of all time, art of war. We all know it, divide and conquer. And again, going back to the Civil War with the Brits, you know, they were able to, you know, do the North-South paradigm. And that, of course, was the beginning, oh, not the beginning, but one of the instances where they certainly gained more financial power, but I digress. So in a communist system, the state owns the means of production. In a technocratic system, control comes from managing the infrastructure people depend on. That's a different animal, because if you control how people transact, how they identify themselves, and how they move through society, you don't need to control everything else. You already have got that leverage. And this isn't theory. It's observable. We are digitizing our financial system. We're digitizing our identity systems. We're digitizing our communications. And we're digitizing our infrastructure. The letters AI mean anything? I'll come back to that later. But once those systems are integrated, that's when the rules change. And that's where I want to be very clear. It's not about fear, and it's not about pointing fingers. It's about recognizing a structural shift, because history doesn't repeat. It does rhyme. And every major shift in civilization has been tied to how systems are organized. The gold standard, the Industrial Revolution, and the fiat currency era. And now we're entering what I call the system-based economy.
0: I invite you to just keep rolling. This is very interesting. The systems-based economy.
1: Well, I think let's pause here a moment, and I want a little more feedback, John. I'm not running the show, it's your show, but, you know, we all talk about the system, and we usually refer to it in the Bible, and the system we're referring to is like the mark, and we talked about this, I think, last time I was on in December, that, you know, what do you have to do to be in the system? And we talk about, you know, worshiping the beast or being part of the new system. And that's, you know, what I'm alluding to here. It's not absolute, and there's people that, you know, scoff at what's written in the Bible or don't believe it or whatever. I'm trying to take a more of an academic stance here. But what I'm saying is a system-based economy is a system that you either are in or you are not. And if the system requires, let's say, a real ID that requires a retina scan and a fingerprint and maybe your DNA, and some people say, nope, I don't want it. It will be voluntary, and I put voluntary in quotation marks, because if you are self-sufficient enough, and maybe, you know, somewhere along the lines of the Amish or someone that truly can live off the land and knows, you know, how to grow food and animal husbandry and how to make your own clothes and all that, and there are people like that, but there aren't many, you know, you could quote-unquote opt out. But even in that case, you probably run out of something you need to survive sooner or later. But again, I digress. So the system could be taken in a couple of ways. It could be taken totally as the new system that's digitized, or you could look at it as the system that's spoken about in Revelation, where you are either in it or not. And that, of course, is, you know, something that you've discussed in the past, so I'll stop here, pause, see if you have any comments or any questions.
0: Well, it's my comment is only just right at the borderline of being silly, but a buddy of mine who did all kinds of things for decades, who did comedy gunfight shows and all kinds of themed presentations, who go all over the country with this, and this one particular one, I don't remember what the overall theme of the show was, but all of the all the crew wore these black uniforms, and they wore these black ball caps to go with it. And they said, on the ball caps was printed INCORP, INCORP, and the motto was, you're either in corp or you're out. And the humor was just, it was pretty subtle, but I sensed that there was something actually sinister behind it. And now that's what I'm thinking this is. You're either in corp or you're out. You're either incorporated into the system or you're outside the system and you're on your own and you probably won't make it. You won't make it to a degree where you can measure your success, because there won't be any measurable success. You'll be effectively an outcast. Kind of like that THX 1138 thing. They got an underground city that's real high tech. Birth is controlled, conception's controlled, and everything. And this one guy, yeah. Robert Duvall, decides to escape, and he gets up to the surface. There's all a bunch of, they look like Morlocks. They're running around. They're wild men. It's just like it's gone back to the Stone Age up there. And sometimes I think I can't determine if these books and cinematic presentations predict the future or if they actually in some way cause them. So, well, how far off are we from a complete economic lockdown individually and collectively?
1: Not being good at this, John. I have said for 5 years I thought we were 2 years away, so I will laugh at myself. But as far as tonight is concerned, I really do not think we have much more than, you know, going to 2030. And we're, you know, almost halfway through 2026. I mean, you got the 2030 paradigm that's been talked about at the World Economic Forum, United Nations, and many other think tanks. So I'll stick with that number. And going back on the movie-based system, I think about the Hunger Games as well. You know, you got the capital and everybody's living very luxuriously, and then you've got all these more or less outcasts or, you know, more or less slaves that are working to feed the capital. And these people just subsist. And last comment is, I do think there's pre-programming. There's something that was said about us that lean toward looking toward potential conspiracies. And, you know, I mean, I could get off on that topic. There is really no such thing as conspiracy. I mean, we use it all the time. I use it all the time. But it's either true or it isn't. That's what it boils down to. And a lot of these conspiracies turn out to be true. So they're not a conspiracy. They're true. Some are not. But I've come to believe, after looking at it very diligently for some time, that the evil side, I'll call it, is required to show us ahead of time what they're doing. And yeah, somehow or other, they believe that alleviates our karma. So if they let us know that they are going to give us a dystopian future where it's a Hunger Games type of system, and we don't resist by saying nothing in their rule book, then that is non-resistance. Therefore, it's compliance, and we showed you anyway. So since you didn't resist, we're off the hook. And I truly believe that now. I didn't for a long time, but I've come to the conclusion that, yeah, they are required to show us one way or another. It can be very subtle, and many people don't catch it because a lot of it's symbolism. It's not in plain English. It's not in written language. It's not a spoken language. It's in symbols. But nonetheless, it's shown to us. And if we are too uninformed to understand what they're showing us, that's our problem, not theirs. They showed it to us.
0: Yeah. Well, you know, David, there's no ambush, no ambush agenda here or anything of the sort. As far as I'm concerned, it's just two fellas sitting around trying to figure stuff out here. But we keep waiting for the sky to fall, and somehow it doesn't. And then we get a little, we go a little farther, and things get a little rocky financially. Oh, you know, Trump this and Trump that, and Iran this and Iran that. And, oh, look, I'm having to pay more for gasoline. It's like, shut up. I know it's expensive. Mm-hmm. I don't like it either, but this too will pass. Don't worry about it. I mean, $600,000 is worth, in, say, 1987, $600,000. That's $1.6 million or $1.7 million in today's money. And the 80s, late 80s, were not that long ago. So it's like the money has weakened by triple. And yet people, oh, yeah, that house there is worth $1 million. It's like, what? Oh, yeah, $1 million. And then I look at it and I go, okay, back in those days, you finance 500 grand at 9% interest, if you're lucky. Of course, it might be 10 and a half. Okay, so your payment is, say $5,000 a month, insurance included, you know, just round it off, about $5,000 per month on a $500,000 loan. Well, the thing is, the interest rates are now 3%, 3.5% maybe, So they're actually, the payment, the property is worth more dollars. The term is the same, 30 years, but the interest rate's lower. So it's the same amount of money being sent in the mail every month to cover the mortgage. I mean, I don't understand this system at all. I have tried to, and I just don't. And you've made it a career to understand it. And you can't look into a crystal ball and go, okay, this is absolutely going to happen, because nobody really knows. I mean, we can make an estimate, and sometimes our estimation turns out to be correct. But it's not just a done deal. I'm going to punch in some numbers, and this is what's going to happen. I mean, this is a moving sidewalk of weirdness. And now you roll into something like this. It's O'Leary in Utah, wants to build a data center that's three times the size of Manhattan. He wants to build it in Utah to compete with China. Yeah. He wants to compete with China's AI. I mean, just a couple of fellas talking here. How long are we going to let this AI thing run before somebody gets a lasso on it? I mean, it's going to get away from us. I saw a deal the other day where this woman, she couldn't get full throttle authority in her car or put it in gear or anything even after she'd started, because the machine told her, I can't see your eyes. What? And I guess her iris scan is on somebody's server somewhere. I mean, this is really turning into something where there is no accountability at all, because, well, it's the system that did it. It's not Mr. So-and-so or Mr. Thus-and-so. It's the system that's causing these problems. Okay, so I've ranted and raved here for just a moment, and hopefully there will be some a nugget or two there that you can exploit in furtherance of informing us to how the heck are we supposed to view this? How do we defend ourselves? And how do we stay below the radar of the all-seeing AI? Get it? The all-seeing AI? Yeah, that's going to be the trick. So we'll visit with Mr. Morgan until the remainder of the program has expired. And I think we'll get some good data we can use. What's the idea of even talking about this? It's to help people. It's to help each other, to reinforce each other, and ultimately to protect each other. Stand by. This is The Art.
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0: Welcome back, everybody. We're visiting with David Morgan right now. We're now moving left to right, he says. We're moving into a system where control is embedded into infrastructure. You will own nothing and you will be happy. You do not need to work. A basic universal income would be provided to you by the state. In David's language, the state becomes God, and God's left out of the equation. So, in the old system, if you owned it, you controlled it. In the emerging system, access can be granted or removed. David, do you think this is inevitable, that this system will come to pass, will be put in place? Is it inevitable or can it be stopped?
1: I don't think it's inevitable. I think it can be stopped. I mean, you know, going back to the Bible and Revelation, I mean, you know, we know who wins in the end, but it's a heck of a battle to get there. So I do think it'll be implemented. But instead of being a great reset, it may be a great reject. There may be enough of a pushback that the first attempt to install it may fail. And then they'll have to regroup, revamp, and reassert and try a second system. I don't know. I've thought about it deeply, but just, you know, you can waste energy by coming up with scenarios, and none of them are the one that takes place. But I want to go ahead and pick up on our thread before the break. And we talked about the AI. So an AI-controlled society isn't likely to arrive as a dramatic takeover. It comes, it shows up quietly as layers of automation that gradually replace human judgment in key systems. The result isn't robotics in charge. It's a system where setting the rules people live by. And here's probably what it would realistically look like. Decisions increasingly shift from people to models. So think about the legal system as it is. You know, you have a criminal offense, you get a lawyer, you go into court and all that. Well, in the future, as the system is implemented step by step, you're going to see risk scoring replaces case-by-case judgment. Policy becomes rules encoded into software, and the outcomes are optimized for efficiency rather than discretion. Of course, the AI will be the excuse. It will be sold. It's fair. It's, you know, doesn't take sides. It doesn't care your political status. And it's consistent. But that, I'll call it excuse, has nothing that we have as humans. It has no empathy and it has no compassion. And it has no special cases. It either, you know, it's black and white. It's software. It's a one or a zero. You wouldn't vote on most decisions affecting you. You wouldn't be able to. It would be predetermined by the system's logic.

0: There's the word system again. So reality check. This is already happening in pockets. In China, they have the social credit score. Here we have a credit score. There's a difference, but they both are scores. 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The next big step, which is the one I focus most of my efforts on, are that money becomes programmable. In an AI-integrated financial system, money can carry rules. Transactions can be filtered or flagged in real time, and access is conditional. 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The more your allegiance aligns with Big Brother, the greater your social credit score, and the more quote-unquote, and I do mean quote-unquote, freedom you have. You can access private schools. You can access first-class airlines. You can access, you know, better restaurants, as long as you have the, you know, the means. But you could be a billionaire in China that's a dissident, so the financial wherewithal means nothing because your social credit score as a dissident is someone that spoke out against Big Brother or at least questioned some of their authority. And that, of course, is real time. Right now, it's taking place. So instead of, do you have the money, the question becomes, are you allowed to use it in this way? That's a huge structural shift based on the new system. And, of course, the identity becomes the master key. And I'll just go through this a little bit because we already talked about it. But everything lies back to the identity. Your financial accounts, travel permissions, healthcare services, government platforms. Your identity becomes your access card, your compliance record. How much have you complied with the rules that are set in place? And your economic passport is based on, again, compliance. If identity is restricted, everything downstream is affected. Behavior is shaped, not forced. You're free, remember? Control doesn't have to be heavy-handed. AI systems influence behavior through incentives, friction, and the dynamic rules. For example, pricing changes based on your behavior. Access limited on based on usage. Let's just take a quick example. You eat too much meat, John. You're a carnivore. Next month, this is every purchase you've made, every calorie you've taken in is known by the system. Says, you know what, John? Next month, you only get to have this much meat. It doesn't matter if you have the money to pay for it or not. It has to do with what the AI says, what the algorithm says, what's healthy for you, what's in the interest of the greater good. It's not you as an individual. Maybe you need to be on a carnivore diet or something. Who knows? The point being is that you don't have the choice. The choice is made for you. And, of course, there's automated penalties. So if you go outside the parameters of what's dictated for your choice, if you go outside of that, you might feel like you're free, but your choices are subtly guided within the system's boundaries. And finally, the smart infrastructure becomes a control layer. Sensors track movement and usage. I think we all know this, how many cameras there are. Infrastructure adapts in real time. Most of the time you're walking through, you know, a shopping center, an airport, stadium. I mean, you're being tracked, and people don't pay attention to it. They don't think about it. You know, very few people during the day actually realize, you know, driving through traffic in most any, I'm going to say major cities. Of course, it's major cities, but it's almost any decent-sized town has got cameras above the traffic lights. So the data is fed into a centralized control system. So why not have, what is it, 69 square acres? Is the AI in Utah, is that the number, John? I think it's something like that.
1: 54, that, it's close enough.
0: Manhattan's? Yeah, I mean, it's insane. Well, why do you need that much space? Because it's that much data. If you got, you know, 200, whatever it is, population, I forget what it is, 260 million in the U.S., something like that, or 360. Anyway, the point being is there's a lot of people, and they do a lot of things during a 24-hour period, and you need all that data in a system. No wonder you need three Manhattans worth of. Can you imagine? I mean, I'm sorry, I can't go on that on that thread. It just boggles the mind of them needing to know how many times are on my eyebrow during the day. Anyhow, the city isn't just where you live. It becomes an active participant in governance, and that's where these 15-minute cities come in. You're going to be needing permission to drive. You're going to be needing permission to go outside of a certain boundary. You're going to need permission to eat a certain amount of food. You're going to need permission to go above your carbon credit score, your CO2 efficiency, if you will. So the trade-off is efficiency versus freedom. What improves? Well, honestly, let's be objective here. Faster services. You'll go into your DMV, your driver's license bureau, and you'll walk up to a robot. It'll facial recognize you and say, "Good evening, John. Well, you're here for a license renewal. I can see that you only had one ticket in the last 4 years. Will you give me your thumbprint just for verification? Thank you. Here's your new license." It pops it out from its little thing in the middle of it. You take it on your way. And in fact, it probably wouldn't even be that. It probably say, "Your new license has been sent to your phone. You're good to go." You walk out. The whole thing takes 3 minutes. And if you've ever been to DMV lately, you know it's maybe a 3-hour trip. So there will be less friction, it will be faster, and it'll be optimized. But those are the benefits. But what erodes? Privacy? I want some privacy. Anonymity? There won't be any. I want some anonymity. Independent decision-making? No, the AI will think for you. You don't have to think anymore. And the ability to operate outside the system will be very difficult. So the insights are, it feels like convenience, it feels like optimization, it feels like seamless integration until you test the boundaries and you find out the system works perfectly if and only if you're within the boundary of what Big Brother tells you to do. The bottom line, it's about structure and systems identification. When money, identity, and behavior are integrated and management through a centralized system is at the pinnacle of the new system, AI will enforce all the rules at scale, and the legal system, as we know, will be a vast memory.
1: Is there any way out of the system? You know, there have been several dystopian cinematic productions and books written about the independent thinkers, the rebels, you know, the dangers to society, deciding they don't want anything to do with this system. And so kind of an underground culture develops. Is that what it's going to take to stay out of the system? I mean, the surveillance is massive. I keep going back to Patrick McGoohan's Prisoner series. It was the most predictive, the most prophetic, would be a better word, description of the very world we're living in now. And folks, we've just taken the baby steps, just the infrastructure, you know, the parts, the components, the cables and so forth, the relays, the antennas. That we're in that stage now where all this stuff is being deployed. If there's a big master switch somewhere and somebody throws it, there's no place you can go. There's no place to hide and there's no way to get out of it. There are too many eyes looking. It doesn't even have to be people now who are going to have empathy for you. It's a machine doing the watching. A really smart machine. And I just wonder, what do you see if we, David, if you and I were writing a novel about the defeat of a dystopian system that has been imposed upon the people, what's the way to beat this damn thing? For example, if you don't want to go with digital money and you just want to go with, say, gold and silver, okay, I take it there are going to be gold and silver detectors all up and down Main Street, so be sure and put your gold and silver into a protective bag. But keep in mind that it'll be able to see that you're carrying a protective bag. It'll show up as a weird-looking square in your pants. I mean, how do you avoid the system? How do you stay legal, or rather, stay lawful, and maybe even legal too, and just participate as little as you can with this new system, if for no other reason than you just don't feel like being a part of it? Heretic. Antisocial. Yeah, I can just hear it. But so I guess the short question is there any way to stay out of this thing? Or are we all going to get sucked into it and just kind of see how it goes?
0: Well, I have two answers for you. The first answer is a good friend of mine named Franklin Sanders He's in the financial newsletter business like me. He also deals in silver and gold bullion, which I don't. But I mean, I deal in it, but I'm not a broker for it. So he had a publication called The Money Changer, which, of course, you can, anyone knows about Jesus turning over the money changers as a biblical story, knows what that, why he chose that name. But he wrote a fictional novel called Highland. It's H-E-I-L-A-N-D, I believe. It's still available on Amazon as a used book. He quit publishing it. But it goes into the breakaway society, which you have to break away fully. You can't be part in or part out. And if you elect not to get into the system, then you build your own communities. And the communities in this fictional novel is based on trading, bartering primarily, but the main means of exchange is silver. So it's above board. It's just that, they're outside the Capitol walls. It's going back to the Hunger Games movie. And they're not even in one of the, I forget what they call the different states, but you're outside the complete system. You're not even a part of it at all. And you have your own communities and you get by. At a different level, but you're getting by, and you do have free choice, free will, and you are law-abiding, not necessarily legal in the terms of man-made rules, but in greater rules. So there's that. The other part is, my earlier background in the defense industry, and, this is no shock to anybody listening to us, but if they really want you, they're going to get you. If you... you're a target, I'm a target, or whatever. So, that guy has just said too much, and he's wild, stirred the pot too much, and he's out of here. They'll get you. Doesn't matter. You could have a billion-dollar bunker in, New Zealand with, 10,000 guards. It doesn't matter. If they want you, meaning the state or the maximum authority figures, or let's just say the AI, if they want you gone, you're going to be gone. There is no ifs, ands, or buts about it. I'm absolutely convinced of that statement. So will you be able to opt out? I would say yes, because it's going to be a bunch of them. Well, we don't care. Let them go out there. Let them find out how hard it is, and they'll be back. A lot of, they probably already have it calculated. The AI's probably already calculated it for them. Out of every 100,000 people that leave, that say, hey, I'm going to go farm on my own and, raise the sheep and split wood and trade in silver and, pull water out of a well. And those 100,000, 6 months later, 67% will be back in the city saying, screw it, I can't handle it. I don't want to be in the system. I'm just making up numbers. I don't know what the numbers are. I don't know if they've calculated. I suspect that they have. But the point is that it's going to take a whole different relationship with God, as I understand God, or on an individual basis, in order to go completely out of it. And the problem will be, it's not going to be easy, but it'll be worth it. Now, that's one scenario, John. Things could be there that I haven't thought of, or maybe, I've missed something. I'll honestly admit that. The other part I've thought about, which came up in a recent interview that I did, was there probably be go-betweens? So someone that's in the system didn't really want to do it, but they decided, okay, they're in, and they'll be, in the underground. So they'll be able to buy, let's say, luxury goods that you couldn't get on the outside, and they will take that, whatever it is. I don't know what to make up, New York steak. And they'll put it out to the market and the outside, people that are not in the system, and barter with it in silver, because silver may have some use inside the system. I don't know. But what I'm saying is there could be someone that has access to the system that's willing to risk it to help people that are outside the system. So I thought about that. So I'll give it back to you. But it's very discouraging, but we also know that what the end really looks like. And that's, I think, the main thing to focus on. If you really have conviction, if you have faith, and you're convicted in that faith, then you can almost watch it as a movie and try not to get drawn into it. I have that capacity at times, John, and there's times I just fall back as a a regular human being, and I, you know, I get caught up in it, thinking about it. But in my more quiet moments, I know the end, and I know that in the end, it all works out. And since it hasn't all worked out, we're not at the end yet.
1: Right. You know, it's easy to spin off into almost a fantasy land that's somewhat rude. It's fantasy land, but it's still somewhat rooted in reality when you consider even the far-flung subject, at least as pertains to our conversation tonight, of the UFO disclosure thing. Okay. All right. So now UFOs are real. Are they alien-human hybrids? Are they building a clone army? Are these going to be the enforcers? I mean, the imagination can just run wild with this. But when you see the conduct of all these countries around the world, they never get tired of killing each other. This thing going on in Ukraine, this thing going on in Iran, even if this wasn't going on in Iran, there's still plenty of killing going on in the Middle East. There's just no end to it. So it's obvious that the devil runs the planet. The devil, Beelzebub, Satan, whatever you want to call him, the evil force that's called the devil in the Bible. Well, this is a real thing. We see it all the time. It's like that guy stabbing that young woman, Irina Larutska, in the neck as she sits looking at her phone on a train. I mean, if that's not evil, I don't know what is. So there are evil people who are in positions of control, and they feel that it is there according to their bloodline and their antecedents. Well, okay. This is their mission. To run the world. Maybe not the whole world, but they're part of the world. And you, with your independent thinking, are in the way. So the only way out of this is to get, if you don't have any faith, you need to get some. And if you have faith, hold on to it. Because there's no reasoning with these people. They're megalomaniacs. They don't care. It's just like what you said, David. If they want you gone, you're going to go away. On a short or a long enough timeline, you're gone. You said something you shouldn't have said. You did something you shouldn't have done. You offended the wrong person, and now you're over with. But still, I don't find this.
0: You may have to die for your faith. I mean, it won't. You know, many believe it'll come to that, and I certainly don't discount that at all. I mean, it can come down to you are believing the wrong thing. The new religion is this. If you're not going along with it, you're getting in line.
1: And if the fact that you could be murdered for your faith, specifically in Christ, it's kind of like what President Trump said in his first term. We must be doing something right because they sure are coming at us hard. You know, well, Christianity must have something very, very serious to it, or all of these mugs and their groups and various religions wouldn't be coming at us so hard, would they? If it was just folly, sure. Why would they bother, right?
0: Yeah.
1: Final comment tonight, David, for this episode.
0: Yeah, we're coming back after the break.
1: No, I'm afraid they're going to kick me out of the studio.
0: Okay. Yeah, I would just say that going back to the UFO thing, I mean, a lot of research has determined that people that were abducted, when they say, you know, release me in the name of Jesus Christ, they go away. They come back and they're better. They come back to where they started. And that's a very powerful thing to know. And there was a researcher that was a ufologist that found that out after years in the topic, and they started digging deeper and found that to be true in all cases.
1: I hope you all heard that. David, thanks for your time tonight. Come back to us again soon, between now and then and beyond. God bless you, and thank you.
0: My pleasure, John. Thanks for having me.
1: Anytime. From the Bridge of the Ark, enjoy your day tomorrow. God bless you, everyone, and good night.

0: It's true. If you want something to go away, quit buying it, quit feeding it. The flip side to that coin is if you want something to grow, nourish it. People are getting tired of feeding the big tech monster because what they get in return is shadow banning, overt banning, or suspension on social media. Big tech and its derivatives also try to financially soft kill. This is when someone wants to buy something, but they are prevented from doing it because their payment repeatedly fails. And of course, when the gateways do work, we pay for this convenience with fees. So, don't feed the monster. 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
5: News this hour from Town Hall. I'm Ron Taylor. The cruise ship caught up in a hantavirus outbreak is headed to one of Spain's Canary Islands.
6: The CDC says it is sending a team to the island. Dr. John Lowe with the University of Nebraska Medical Center says Americans from the ship will be headed to quarantine at their facility in Omaha.
7: What we've been called on to do is to support the U.S. In bringing back a group of American citizens back to the U.S. safely and to ensure that they're safely monitored.
6: Three people have died since the outbreak and five passengers who left the ship are infected. Authorities say the risk to the Canary Islands is low. No one on board is showing symptoms. I'm Jennifer King.
5: A Frontier plane hits and kills a person on the runway during a takeoff at Denver Airport.
8: A Frontier plane hits and kills someone who should not have been on the runway at Denver Airport, causing an engine fire and smoke on the plane, forcing an evacuation, according to authorities and this ATC.com audio with the pilot telling air traffic control.
9: We just hit somebody. We have an engine fire.
8: And
9: there was an individual walking across the runway.
8: This all happening Friday night. Transportation Secretary Sean Duffy says a trespasser breached Denver Airport security by scaling a perimeter fence and running out onto that runway. Frontier says the 224 passengers and seven crew had to evacuate using the plane's inflatable slides. I'm Julie Walker.
5: More than a dozen earthquakes shook Brawley, California last night, including a 4.4 magnitude quake that was felt across Southern California's inland area. The quakes come one day after a series of earthquakes greater than a 3.0 magnitude struck near the Redlands. All of the quakes have occurred relatively close to the San Andreas fault line, but not along the fault itself. According to computer models, the strongest earthquake the San Andreas is capable of is producing an 8.3. News and analysis at townhall.com.
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5: Mexico is looking to revive a ball game that goes back 3,400 years.
6: Bulama is an ancient Mesoamerican ball game with sacred roots that was nearly erased during the Spanish conquest. Families in Sinaloa, Mexico are keeping the tradition alive. Near Mazatlan, a group of cousins leap and lunge in a dirt court using only their hips to pass a heavy rubber ball. Maria Herrera and her eldest son are teaching Ulama to her grandchildren. She says the game is like an inheritance from their ancestors. Decades ago, big matches were played during religious events. Authorities and players are working to preserve the game's heritage and introduce it to new generations. I'm Jennifer King.
5: The National Retail Federation projecting record spending this Mother's Day, from flowers to spa days to reservations at mom's favorite restaurant. Americans expected to spend $38 billion this holiday. More news at townhall.com. The UK has committed to over $1 billion annually to the EU's Ukraine debt pool, raising concerns about neglecting homeland defense funding.
11: Prime Minister Keir Starmer faces mounting criticism over the UK's deteriorating naval capabilities, underscored by technical failures, sidelining key ships, and leaving only five frigates in service. Critics question his decision to commit substantial funds to EU-backed Ukraine loans, while domestic defense budgets remain stagnant until 2030.
5: Correspondent Ken Lorman adds that senior military figures warn that Britain's armed forces lack the resources to maintain adequate defense. Data shows a major shift in where Americans are moving and where their money is going. A new analysis of IRS data from 2012 to 2023 finds nearly $2 trillion in income has moved from high-tax blue states to lower-tax red states. More on these stories at townhall.com.
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17: Be angry. Abby someone. Abby someone. Abby who? Abby normal.
18: What do you do, Carl?
19: Carl is a inventor slash entrepreneur.
20: Yeah, I'm still looking for that home run, you know? I mean, when I saw the iPod first time, I was like, yeah, I could have kicked myself.
19: That was so hard on him.
21: What's your name?
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24: Roger. 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
25: Happy Mother's Day, everyone. I'm Carl Amari, and this is Hollywood 360, the radio show that presents all things entertainment, including trivia contests and games, movie reviews, celebrity interviews, showbiz news, and classic radio shows. My co-host is the vivacious Lisa Wolf. In this hour, it's a Mother's Day episode of the Jack Benny program from 1950. But first, it's Real or Ridiculous. Lisa will provide information on the mom body, and I must decide if it's real or ridiculous while you play along at home. Right, Lisa?
26: That's right. And Carl, this is the biology of the mom body. So, you know, for Mother's Day, we're going to learn a little bit of the science aspect of the mom's body.
25: I've known a few mom bodies.
26: Have you? How many?
25: Oh,
26: just
25: that
26: a few.
25: That should go unknown.
26: Unknown. Okay,
25: yeah,
26: that's a good answer.
25: That should just be, you know what they say, don't kiss and tell.
26: Well, as long as you remember.
25: I remember.
26: Are you sure?
25: Yeah, it's been, you know, a mom bod or two.
26: All right.
25: Or eight.
26: Okay. Unknown.
25: Or
26: let's
25: 14.
26: Go. Let's go with unknown. I'm preferring that.
25: Yeah.
26: Fetal cells can remain in a mother's body for decades.
25: Fetal cells. Real.
26: That is real.
25: Yes.
26: I did not know that for decades. That
25: yes,
26: doesn't
25: decades.
26: Even, oh, you knew that? Yeah.
25: I know mom bodies.
26: Right. Well, all right. Mm-hmm. A mother's brain temporarily shrinks after childbirth.
25: No. No.
26: I'm going to need a real or ridiculous.
25: Ridiculous.
26: So it's real.
25: What?
26: Your gray matter drops but becomes more efficient.
25: That's bizarre. Your brain
26: bizarre.
25: Shrinks?
26: The gray matter.
25: Yeah.
26: Okay. Pregnancy.
25: Like Grey's Anatomy.
26: Mm-hmm. Exactly the same. Mm-hmm. Pregnancy permanently weakens bones.
25: Permanently? No.
26: Ridiculous is correct.
25: Yeah.
26: For a while, you like your bone density, but it recovers.
25: Yeah.
26: A mother's brain responds more to her own baby than others.
25: Real.
26: That is real.
25: Yeah.
26: Huh,
25: know my mom bodies.
26: Moms develop night vision after having a baby.
25: Night vision? No.
26: Okay, that's a ridiculous.
25: Yeah, that's ridiculous.
26: A mother's immune system adapts to the fetus.
25: Immune system adapts to the fetus. That's real.
26: That is real.
25: Yeah.
26: That is real. It prevents rejection of the...
25: I like that. Bubble bath,
26: tissues.
25: Huh?
26: Not too bad.
25: I know a lot of these, huh? Bubble bath?
26: Bubble
27: Don't
26: bath.
27: Don't get too excited.
26: Exactly. See, this is when it turns. Pregnancy permanently changes a mother's voice.
25: No. Doesn't.
26: It is ridiculous.
25: Yeah.
26: Well, there are hormonal effects, but they're temporary.
25: Yeah.
26: All right. Fetal cells can be found in a mother's brain years later.
25: Real.
26: Yes. What? How are you getting all these right?
25: Just a genius.
26: No, you're not. The placenta is a temporary organ that forms during pregnancy.
25: Real.
26: Yes, it's an organ. Like, that's the part that's... Just,
25: and it's a Hammond organ,
26: and
25: too.
26: And it's a Hammond organ, too. That is correct.
25: Yeah.
26: All right. Having kids permanently speeds up your metabolism.
25: No.
26: You're correct. It's ridiculous. This is the last one.
25: I think I've got every one but one. I think I missed only one so far.
26: Didn't you? I think you got them all.
25: No, I think I missed one. Yeah, I missed one.
26: Oh, wait, I skipped one. Moms can recognize their baby's scent within days.
25: Real.
26: That is real. Okay, now is the last one.
25: Mm-hmm.
26: Pregnancy. Please miss one.
25: Mm-hmm.
26: Pregnancy,
25: I did. I missed one earlier.
26: I don't remember that.
25: Yeah, I did.
26: Pregnancy permanently improves hearing.
25: Ridiculous. Hey, bubble bath.
27: Good job.
25: Man, I took a Prevagen, that's why.
26: Yeah, and you know the mom spot.
25: Oh, yeah. Let me tell you, I've had a lot of experience with mom bods.
26: We're going to move on to other areas
25: but
26: of moms.
25: I don't kiss and tell, so
26: that's
25: not going to tell you it's 38.
26: Okay, I'll write that down.
25: Okay, when we come back, it's a Mother's Day episode of the Jack Benny program. Stick around.
0: More Hollywood 360 after these important messages.
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25: 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Very top are two ways you can sign up and get the full podcast sent to you on a link that never expires. All right, Lisa, you ready for our first Mother's Day program?
26: Yes, indeed.
25: Happy Mother's Day, by
26: Thank
25: the way.
26: Thank you.
25: Four times over for you.
26: That's for sure.
25: Wow, man. You needed a hobby way back then.
26: Oh, well, I still need one, unfortunately.
25: Jack Benny, oh my gosh, the greatest comedian that has ever lived. I mean, if you really pull, you know, from all of time, you know, the Marx Brothers and Abbott and Costello, and of course Chappelle now, or Seinfeld, you know, a lot of comedians, but I don't think there's any comedian that had a longer run and had more success than Jack Benny. He made movies. He had his own radio show for many, many years, his own television show. He made, did television specials for years. He was probably the most prolific comedian of all. And he was born in Chicago, grew up in Waukegan, Illinois, and had a radio show from 1932 until 1955. Just imagine that. It's a lot of years to be on the radio. And, you know, he had a cast of kind of funny characters around him, including his real-life wife, Mary Livingston, who played his girlfriend on the show. And then there was Phil Harris, Eddie Rochester Anderson, Dennis Day, Don Wilson. His TV show lasted 15 years. So, I mean, this guy really, really was, as I said earlier, prolific. This is a May 14th, 1950 show. It's a Mother's Day show. And Frank Fontaine is the special guest. Let's do this in part one of the Jack Benny program.
6: The Jack Benny program, presented by Lucky Strike.

0: Ladies and gentlemen, today is Mother's Day. And in honor of that occasion, we would like to bring you a man who has been more than a mother to us. And here he is, Jack Benny.
1: Thank you. Hello again, this is Jack Benny talking. And Don, that was a very nice introduction. But I think you were being just a little bit overly sentimental there.
0: Oh, no, Jack. I meant every word of it. And you truly have been like a mother to our little group of thespians.
1: Oh, Don.
2: Donzie's right, Jackson. You've really looked out for us all these years.
1: Oh, gee, Phil.
3: We all agree on this, Jack. Dennis, hasn't Mr. Benny been like a mother to us?
4: Yeah, me he even spanks.
1: Dennis, I only did that once and you deserved it. Imagine coming over to my house and throwing a dead cat in the living room.
4: You said you needed violin strings.
1: Never mind that. Now keep quiet.
0: Yes, Dennis, you shouldn't act like that. After all, Mr. Benny has protected us like a brood of little chicks and sheltered us under his wing.
1: Don, I couldn't shelter you if I had a wing like a B-29. Believe me.
2: Look, Jackson, we're trying to say something nice, and you and Dennis are lousing up the mood.
1: We are?
0: Yes, Jack, maybe we've kidded you so often you don't realize how much you've helped us.
1: Oh, I realize I've been a great help to all of you. I know that when you came to me for sympathy, I gave it to you. And when you came to me for advice, I gave it to you. And when you came to me for money...
3: You gave us sympathy and advice.
1: Yes. I don't see any reason at all why I should give you extra money.
2: Who's talking about extra money? We want only what we got coming.
1: I can't understand you, kid. Just a little while ago, you said I was a mother hen and you were my brood of little chicks. Now, all of a sudden... Dennis, why are you staring at me?
4: It's the first time I ever saw a hen with glasses.
1: Now, cut that out and let's get on with the program. For goodness sake, you start something on this show and before you know it... Come in.
5: Hi, Rube.
3: Jack, isn't that the man who painted your house?
1: You ought to know. You brought him over. Look, Mr. Hawkins, I'm trying to do a radio program. What do you want?
5: I just dropped in to tell you that I saw your show the other night in Pasadena.
1: You did?
5: Yep, pretty good show. You ought to bring it out to Calabasas.
1: Calabasas?
5: It's a pretty big place. Right now, we got 422 people.
1: 422 people?
5: There's a convention in town.
1: Well, who's there when there isn't a convention?
5: Me.
1: Just you?
5: When the sun ain't shining and there's no shadow, I'm a lonely boy.
1: Well, I'm sorry, Mr. Hawkins, but my itinerary is all set.
5: Well, okay. Just thought it would be nice to have some entertainment. So long, Rube.
1: So long. Yeah, I wonder why he always calls me Rube. All right, kids, let's get on with the show. Now, we've got a lot to do tonight.
0: Oh, before we start, Jack, that fellow was just here reminded me of something.
1: What is it, Don?
0: I wanted to tell you that I also enjoyed your show in Pasadena.
1: Well, thanks. Thanks very much, Don.
3: Oh, it was great, Jack. And you certainly had a wonderful cast. You, Phil, Rochester, Vivian Blaine.
4: Don't forget Tabby.
3: Tabby? Who's Tabby?
4: The dead cat. He's Mr. Benny's A and G strings.
1: That's how much you know. The A string came off a total stranger. So don't be so smart.
2: Hey, Livy, how'd you like the way me and my orchestra stopped the show? Great, wasn't it?
3: You were very, very good, Phil, but there was one thing that puzzled me.
2: What was it, Liv?
3: Well, how come when the rest of the band was playing, that's what I like about the South, Frankie was playing Tiger Rag?
2: Well, Frankie's on strike. That's his way of picketing.
3: Oh, are the musicians on strike?
2: No, just Remley. He's mad at Jackson.
3: Why?
1: Oh, it's nothing. He's mad because I won't let him take his electric guitar on the tour. And I'm right, too. Whenever he has that thing on the stage, the whole band gathers around it.
3: Around his electric guitar? Why?
2: It makes ice cubes.
1: Yeah. And when he spins his guitar to be fancy, he's really mixing martinis, you know? Say, Phil, did you fix it up for Sammy the drummer to go on tour with us?
2: Yeah, I spoke to the board, and Sammy can leave the state provided he's in bed every night by 10.
1: And tell him to keep his shirt buttoned. Those numbers on his underwear look awful. And Phil, while I'm on the subject, it wouldn't hurt if some of your other musicians got to bed early, too. I'm sick and tired of you and your boys running around all night.
4: That's telling them, Mom.
1: Stop that, Dennis. Now, look, kid, it's time for your song. Now, what are you going to sing?
4: Well, I have something appropriate for Mother's Day.
1: Well, let's hear it.
4: Okay.
1: Hold it, Dennis. Come in. Yes?
6: Telegram for Jack Benny.
1: I'll take it, boy.
6: Hey,
1: Oh, just a minute. Here.
6: Gee, Mr. Benny, when you reached into your pocket, I expected a nickel or a dime, but I never expected this.
3: Well, what'd he give you?
6: Lint.
1: Get out of here.
3: Jack.
1: What?
3: Who's the telegram from?
1: Just a minute. Oh, this is cute. It's from the boys of the Beverly Hills Beavers. Listen to this, Mary. Dear Mr. Benny, our treasurer and friend, we just had a meeting and decided to send this greeting to you that should fill you with glee. God bless you and keep you, Mother McCree. Gee, isn't that sweet?
4: Mr. Benny.
3: Dennis, sing your song, Mr. Benny's Crying.
4: Yes, ma'am.

0: That was Dennis Day singing Little Mother of Mine. And very good, Dennis.
1: I always sing good on Mother's Day.
0: Dennis, you sing good every day.
1: What have you got against Mother's Day?
0: Nothing. I think Mother's Day is the finest day of the year.
1: It's about time. It's been cloudy all week.
0: Oh, go sit down. And now, ladies and gentlemen, for our special surprise of the evening, I'd like you to meet a young lady whom you've seen many times on the screen and will be appearing with us on our tour, Miss Vivian Blaine.
2: That's the first portion of the Jack Benny program from May 14th, 1950, a Mother's Day show. Frank Fontaine is the special guest. A lot of fun, and we'll get back to it and more of Hollywood 360 after this.

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3: 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The Army National Guard also trains to be ever vigilant against

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1: Unclear whether Iran has agreed to permanently suspend its pursuit of a nuclear bomb. 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
7: hey, Carl, is that mm-hmm. all in the original packaging with
6: it
7: the
6: is.
7: Liner notes and all that?
6: It's in the original packaging. It has the liner notes. It's exactly what you'd get if you were a Classic Radio Club member. You'll get 10 sets. So $100, not bad. Not bad. All right, we're listening to Jack Benny, the Jack Benny program, and the special guest on this show is Frank Fontaine. He was born in 1920. In Cambridge, Massachusetts, he was a stage, radio, film comedian, singer, and actor. He was a devoted husband and family man. He had a wife, two daughters, and nine sons, born between 1939 and 1959. I mean, 11 kids.
5: Yeah, you're teasing me about four kids.
6: I know.
5: Is this to the same woman?
6: Yeah.
5: Are you
6: same
5: sure?
6: Positive.
5: Wow.
6: Positive. He was best known for his appearances on Jack Benny's show, on Jackie Gleason's show, The Tonight Show, The Ed Sullivan Show. He starred in his own show on CBS Radio, which included members of his family. Yeah, put him to work. I mean,
5: that's
6: you got 11
5: right.
6: kids. Singer Helen O'Connell and announcer Harry Von Zell. He can be fondly remembered for his character, Crazy Guggenheim.

0: on the Jackie Gleason show during Gleason's Joe the Bartender sketches. I know some of our listeners have seen that. He passed away at the age of 58. I mean, he probably was so exhausted with all those kids.
1: Yeah, it's the kids' fault.
0: 58 years of age in 1978. Frank Fontaine, he's on this episode of Jack Benny from May 14th, 1950. Here's the conclusion.
2: Thank you, Jack. I'm awfully glad that you invited me over today.
3: Well, Vivian, the reason I asked you to come over is because you know that scene we do in our stage show. You know where you're supposed to run your hand through my hair when I'm kissing you?
2: Uh-huh.
3: Well, it was awfully embarrassing in Pasadena.
4: What happened, Vivian?
2: Well, instead of my hand going through his hair, it went under it.
3: Yes, your fingernails are so sharp.
4: Jack, why don't you let her do the kissing scene with Phil?
3: Mary, that's the way it was supposed to be. But after the first rehearsal, Vivian said she'd rather do the kissing scene with me. So, Mary, you don't have to look at her as though she has two heads.
4: Vivian, why don't you do the scene with Phil?
2: Well, every time we rehearsed it, it was the same thing. He'd slip his arms around me, snuggle up close, and whisper in my ear.
4: Gee, what'd he whisper?
2: Good health to all from Rexall.
3: Some romantic guy. I can show him a thing or two.
2: I'm sure you can, Jack. But when we do the love scene, I would like to make just one request.
3: Certainly, Vivian. What is it?
2: Well, I wish you'd just put your arms around me and let our lips meet in tender embrace.
3: Oh.
2: Don't grab me and pull yourself up by my earlobes.
3: I'll remember that. Now, Vivian, how about doing a song?
2: Don, shall we tell him?
3: Huh?
5: Well, Jack, we thought we'd give you a little surprise, so I got Vivian to cook up something with the Sportsman Quartet.
3: Say, that's wonderful. Let's have it.
5: Okay.
3: Oh, just a minute, Don. Come in. Oh, no. No. Come back. Come back some other time, Mr.
6: Tavoni.
3: Look, Mr. Savoni, I'm trying to do a program. Look, what do you want to see me about?
6: Well, I need a little money. And I was wondering if you could help me out.
3: Now, wait a minute. I don't mind giving you a handout every once in a while, and I'll stake you to a meal this time, too. But why? For heaven's sake, why don't you get yourself a job? Any kind of a job.
6: All I need is 10 cents so I can take a bus down to San Pedro. The man said for me to be on the bus by 6 o'clock.
3: To be on the bus or on the boat?
6: On the boat by 6 o'clock.
3: I thought so. Yeah.

0: different. You got yourself a job on a boat, eh?
1: No. I went on a quest program and won 2 glorious weeks in Honolulu.
0: You won 2 glorious on a quiz program?
1: Mm-hmm.
0: I just can't believe it.
1: Well, I'll tell you how it happened anyway. I was walking down the street. I wasn't doing anything. Just walking down the street. I didn't feel like doing anything. So I was just walking down the street and I wasn't doing anything. While I was passing a radio station, a fellow in the uniform said, "Hey, you." I said, "Who?" He said, "You." I said, "Me?" He said, "Yeah." Would you like to be on the quiz program? While I was asking him if he could spare a dime for a cup of coffee, he takes me inside a studio, writes my name in a card, and sits me down. Ooh, so near. Well, I'm just sitting there. And I ain't doing anything. Just sitting there. All of a sudden, the master ceremony says, "Our next contestant is Mr. Jornal Cittavoni." I said, "Jornal Cittavoni, holy smoke, that's me."
0: I can't look at him. I can't get over your winning 2 weeks in Honolulu. What was the question?
1: Well, he looked at me and said, "John, in geographical terminology, what is the parallel of the biological aspect of the vernal equinox?"
0: And you answer that question?
1: What a lucky guess!
0: Well, Mr. Savoni, here's the dime, and give my regards to Hilo Hattie.
1: Thanks, pal. Bye.
0: All right, Don, let's hear what Vivian and the boys have cooked up.
2: I don't care if the sun don't shine.

0: Vivian, that was wonderful. Really swell.
1: Oh, thanks a lot, Jack. I've got to run along now and do some packing. I'll see you at the airport tomorrow.
0: Okay, don't forget, we're taking the TWA Constellation on our whole trip.
1: I'll be there. Goodbye.
0: Goodbye. Don, that was really a great idea you had for a commercial.
2: Well, thanks, Jack.
0: And now, kid...
3: Wait a minute, Jack.
0: Huh?
3: I've been thinking about that fella Savoni.
4: What about him?
3: Well, he always comes to you to help him out. Why don't you give him a job?
0: Well, I'd like to, Mary, but I don't need any extra help.
3: But, Jack, you could use him around the house as, well, as a caretaker.
0: Well, I've got Rochester for that.
3: Well, maybe you could use him as a gardener.
0: I've got Rochester for that, too.
3: Well, maybe you could use him as a night watchman.
5: He's got me for that.
0: Dennis.
5: I sit up on the roof with a machine gun.
0: Now, look, Dennis.
5: Get away from that lemonade stand.
0: Dennis, stop that. Anyway, Mary, why are you so anxious to get a job for Silvoni?
3: Well, Jack, of all the men I've ever seen, he's the only one that would be a perfect match for my sister, Babe.
0: Your sister, Babe? What makes you think that they're a perfect match? I mean, what has Babe got in common with Savoni?
3: Well, Babe just hangs around the house. She don't do anything. She just hangs around the house. I mean, she don't feel like doing anything. She just hangs around the house. She don't feel like doing anything.
0: All right. You can stop with that, too. Now, kids, I got a lot of packing to do, so let's get on with... Dennis, where are you going?
5: To answer the door.
0: Nobody knock.
5: No, but with this kind of a show, anything can happen.
0: What? How did he know? Come in.
6: Hello, Mr. Benny.
0: Well, Mr. Benny.
6: Oh, Mr. Benny, please excuse me for interrupting the proceedings, but I had to see you before you go out personally appearing.
0: Well, I'm glad you did.
6: I understand that when you finish your tour, you're getting on a boat and sailing for merry old England. So, I brought you a gift.
0: A gift?
6: Yes, I knew you were going, so I baked a cake.
0: Well, thank you.
6: Oh, you're welcome, Mr. Benny. Oh, what I wouldn't give to go on a boat trip again.
0: Oh, then you have made a crossing. Huh?
6: Three times.
0: Oh, Atlantic or Pacific?
6: Westlake Park.
0: Oh.
6: But seriously, I would like to go to England because that's a wonderful place to pick up antiques.
0: Well, that's right, but Mr. Kitzel, I didn't know you were a collector of antiques.
6: Ho, ho, ho! Collector, in my house, I got the original tent that George Washington used at Valley Forge.
0: The original tent?
6: Yeah.
0: Where did you get it?
6: War surplus.
0: Mr. Kitzel, you're joking.
6: My.
0: Well, Mr. Kitzel, I'm awfully glad you dropped in. While I'm in England, if I see an interesting antique, I'll bring it back to you.
6: Bless you heart. And Mr. Benny, I nearly forgot something here. I brought you another gift.
0: Another gift?
6: A book to read it on the boat. Here.
0: Well, isn't that nice? That's Jimmy Starr's new book, Heads You Lose. Thank you, Mr. Kitzel.
6: I wrote something on the inside. Let me read it.
0: Oh, isn't that sweet? Go ahead.
6: To Mr. Benny, that old friend of mine, may you always be healthy and 39.
0: Thank you, Mr. Kitzel.
6: You're welcome, and good luck on your trip.
0: Thank you. Goodbye.
6: Goodbye.
0: Yeah, I wish Mr. Kitzel was going on the tour with us. Say, Mary, can you drive me to the airport tomorrow?
3: Yes, I guess I can, but why doesn't Rochester do it?
0: Well, I sent Rochester on ahead to Kansas City. He's taking care of some advanced things for me.
2: Well, I thought your press agent, Steve Bradley, took care of those things.
0: No, I sent him to Milwaukee. In fact, I heard from him this morning. What a crazy publicity stunt he has cooked up now. He's nuts.
3: Why, what does he want you to do?
0: He wants me to be rolled into Milwaukee in a barrel of beer.
3: No.
0: Yeah. Then on the city hall steps, they open the barrel, I jump out, and the mayor blows the foam off my head. I'm not going to do a silly thing like that.
5: Say, Mr. Benny.
0: Yes?
5: Answer the phone.
0: What? kid is uncanny. Hello?
4: I have a long-distance call from Kansas City for Mr. Jack Benny.
0: Kansas City?
4: The charges are reversed. Will you accept the call?
0: Yes, yes.
4: Do you want me to tell you when the 3 minutes are up?
0: No, no.
4: Look, jerk, get off the phone and put Jack Benny on.
0: I am jerk. Jack Benny. Now give me the call.
4: Okay, don't get your Irish up.
0: Me?
4: Here's your party.
0: Thanks. Hello?
7: Hello, Mr. Benny, this is Rochester.
0: Hello, Rochester. So you finally got to Kansas City, eh? How was the flight?
7: Fine, boss, fine. And believe me, everybody in Kansas City knows you're coming.
0: Good, good.
7: Yes, sir, your name is on almost every billboard in town.
0: Almost?
7: It would have been on every one of them, but I ran out of chalk.
0: I told you to take two pieces.
7: I did. And, boss, I got a surprise for you.
0: A surprise?
7: Yeah, when you arrive in town, you'll be met by the mayor of Kansas City, the governor of Missouri, and all the important committees.
0: The governor and the mayor? How did you manage to do that?
7: I can't tell you on the phone, but if anybody calls you Harry, mumble something about Congress and keep moving.
0: Harry, gee, Rochester, you think I can get away with it?
7: I'm not worried about you, but I told him that Mr. Harris was the Secretary of State.
0: The Secretary of State?
7: I hope they'll go for a curly-headed Atchison.
0: I knew you'd go too far. Now, look, Rochester, you stop at Wichita like I told you to.
7: Yes, boss. The Kansas Medical Society is holding a convention there, and 2,000 doctors will be over to see your show.
0: 2,000 doctors in the audience?
7: Yeah, and you better be good. One of them has a long hypodermic needle.
0: I'll watch it. But, Ross, there's only one thing that worries me. This business of being met by the governor and the mayor and me being called Harry. Do you think I can get away with it?
4: Pardon me.
0: Huh?
4: Your 3 minutes are up, Mr. President.
0: Oh, thank you. Goodbye, Rochester.
7: Goodbye.
0: Come on, Mary. I'll drive you home. Ladies and gentlemen, even though we will be out on a personal appearance tour, I'll still be doing my radio program on Sunday. Meanwhile, I hope to see all my friends in Wichita Tuesday night. We'll be in Kansas City Wednesday, Des Moines Thursday, St. Paul Friday, Moline Saturday, and next Sunday night we'll be in Milwaukee, Wisconsin.
3: Jack, aren't you going to bring your show to Waukegan?
0: Mary, I was born in Waukegan. How can you follow that? Good night, folks. Happy Mother's Day.
2: Character of John L.C. Silvoni is played by Frankie Fontaine. Be sure to hear Dennis Day and A Day in the Life of Dennis Day. Stay tuned in for the Amos and Andy Show, which follows immediately. This is CBS, the Columbia Broadcasting System.

0: That's the Jack Benny program, actually called the Lucky Strike program. We removed all of the Lucky Strike commercials. When I say we, I mean Mike Bubble Bath Costella, because we cannot air cigarette commercials on the air. Frank Fontaine, the special guest on a Mother's Day show with Jack Benny and all his gang. Hope you enjoyed that. Time for this month in music history.
1: That's right. In this edition, we're mixing it up. Mm. So different years, different times, different artists. Let's hear the first one.

0: Steve Miller Band.
1: Yes.
0: It was written by Steve Miller and released on the 1982 album called
1: Abracadabra.
0: Abracadabra. This song is inspired by Diana Ross, who Steve Miller met when they each performed on the same episode of the television show Hullabaloo in the 1960s.
1: Yeah.
0: So, there you go.
1: I don't know how many hits Steve Miller had, but this was a big one.
0: This is big. He's got quite a few.
1: Oh, yeah?
0: Yeah.
1: I mean, this is a cool song.
0: It is. I chose this because I thought you'd like it.
1: I do like it. So far, your score is pretty good.
0: And what happens if I'm near 1,000?
1: Well,
0: I mean, what's my incentive?
1: Your mom body, you know, your mom body segment, I did great. So
0: that means it was a good segment.
1: So that was a good segment. And that this song is great.
0: Right.
1: So.
0: But my question was,
1: what?
0: What's the incentive for me to reach close to 1,000?
1: Because you want to do well.
0: Oh, okay.
1: You're just that kind of a person.
0: Okay, but it's just based on your opinion.
1: It is, yeah.
0: Okay, and nobody else is.
1: No, I'm the judge.
0: Right.
1: So you're doing well.
0: Okay.
2: So you're a judge or a king.
0: That's what I was thinking, but I didn't want to say it. I was hesitating to say that word. I stopped myself.
1: Yeah. I decide what your score is.
0: Got it.
1: Period.
0: You and only you. Period. The end.
1: End of discussion.
0: Got it.
1: Yeah, yeah, yeah.
0: Yeah, yeah.
1: Abracadabra. All right, more of Hollywood 360 after this.
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1: All right, in our next hour, Jack Webb stars as Sergeant Joe Friday on a true crime Mother's Day story on Dragnet from 1955. But first, we'll play Stump the Host. Lisa will present Classic TV Moms. I should do really well on that.
0: I think so, too.
1: And I'll try to guess while you play along at home. We'll see you soon.

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3: Use this hour from Town Hall. I'm Ron Taylor. A fragile ceasefire holds as the U.S. awaits Iran's response.
4: A tenuous ceasefire appears to be holding Saturday between the U.S. and Iran as Washington awaits a response to its latest proposal for a deal to end the war, reopen the Strait of Hormuz, and roll back Tehran's nuclear program. Still, Friday, the U.S. struck two Iranian oil tankers, CENTCOM posting that video. Meanwhile, Saturday, the small Gulf island of Bahrain said it had arrested 41 people it alleges are part of a group affiliated with Iran's Revolutionary Guard. I'm Julie Walker.
3: Moscow marks Victory Day amid a three-day ceasefire agreement with Ukraine.
5: Russian President Vladimir Putin expressed confidence in Russian troops fighting for the fifth year in Ukraine as he oversaw a toned-down Victory Day parade on Red Square. For the first time in two decades, the procession commemorating the defeat of Nazi Germany in World War II took place without tanks, missiles, and other heavy equipment, with officials there citing the current operational situation. President Trump is taking credit for the agreement.
6: And we have a little period of time where they're not going to be killing people. That's very good.
5: He says his hope is that the break in the fighting could be the beginning of the end of the war. I'm Jennifer King.
3: More than a dozen earthquakes shook Brawley, California last night, including 4.4 magnitude quake that was felt across the Southern California's inland area. The quakes come a day after a series of earthquakes greater than 3.0 magnitude struck near the Redlands. All the quakes have occurred relatively close to the San Andreas fault line, but not along the fault. The head of the World Health Organization is seeking to reassure residents of the Spanish island of Tenerife, worried about the anticipated arrival there of the hantavirus-stricken cruise ship. He issued a direct message to them yesterday. News and analysis at townhall.com.
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8: 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Nope, Fenglin has embraced snail racing. Boy, there's excitement. No word on if the snails have little teeny tiny jockeys on them. We did learn the first snail race got underway in 2023. And one of these days, officials hope one of the snails might win. Jason Walker reporting.
3: The National Retail Federation projecting record spending this Mother's Day, from flowers to spa days to reservations at mom's favorite restaurant. Americans are expected to spend $38 billion this holiday. About 84% of Americans plan on celebrating spending roughly $285 on gifts. At least 75% of shoppers say they're just going to grab some flowers. Breaking news at townhall.com. America's employers delivered a surprising 115,000 new jobs last month, despite the economic shock from the Iran war.
9: Hiring was better than the 65,000 economists had expected, though it was decelerated from the 185,000 jobs created in March. The unemployment rate remained at a low 4.3%. The war has caused the biggest disruption of global oil supplies in history and sent average U.S. gasoline prices surging past $4.50 a gallon this week. But the conflict hasn't done much damage to the American job market so far.
3: It's correspondent Bernie Bennett. The Atlanta Braves announced Hall of Famer Bobby Cox has died. The MLB team said the legendary Braves managers died yesterday at the age of 84. The team wrote on social media, "Bobby was a favorite among all of the baseball community, especially those who played for him." Cox led the Braves to 14 consecutive division titles from 1991 to 2005. More on these stories at townhall.com. I'm Ron.
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13: 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I can't keep him away. The Lone Ranger, the Shadow, the Master Avenger.
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19: Happy Mother's Day, everyone. I'm Carl Amari, and this is Hollywood 360, the radio show that presents all things entertainment, including trivia contests and games, movie reviews, celebrity interviews, showbiz news, and classic radio shows. My co-host is the captivating Lisa Wolf. In this hour, Jack Webb stars in a true Mother's Day story on Dragnet from 1955. But first, it's Stump the Host. In order to stump the host, Lisa will present classic TV moms. I'll try to guess while you play along at home, right, Lisa?
14: That's right. I had a lot of fun with this because, I don't know, I love the classic TV moms, and I think you'll know at least most of these, so it's not multiple choice. So
19: okay.
14: I think you'll be okay with it.
19: All right.
14: All right?
19: Yeah, your score's on the line.
14: You're doing, I know that.
19: You're doing well so far.
14: Okay, but, you know, there's always a chance to fall.
19: So. Yeah, oh, yeah.
14: Oh, yeah, fall
19: you can fall
14: fast.
19: From grace.
14: That's right.
19: Pretty quickly.
14: That's right. Let's see how you do.
19: Okay.
14: On I Love Lucy,
19: mm-hmm.
14: What was Lucy and Ricky's nickname for their son?
19: Oh, gosh.
14: What'd they call him?
19: Ah, Little Ricky.
14: Yes.
19: Is that right?
14: Little Ricky. That's right.
19: Is that right?
14: He's named Ricky Jr., but they called him Little Ricky.
19: All right.
14: Good one. Okay. What was Mary Richards' job on the Mary Tyler Moore Show?
19: Mary Richards' job? She worked at a television station.
14: That's true.
19: She was like, she worked in the news department.
14: That's, I'll take it. She was a TV news producer. That's right.
15: Yeah, baby.
14: All right, this is fun. You like this?
19: Yeah.
14: What was I had fun with it?
19: She wasn't a mom though, but she wasn't a TV mom. She wasn't a mom.
14: You're right.
19: Yeah. So.
14: But she was.
19: Oh man, you're getting
14: no.
19: You're getting some points deducted for that.
14: No, but she was she was a groundbreaking single career woman.
19: But she's not a mom.
14: That's true.
19: Okay, so.
14: But she made the list anyways.
19: Mike, I think she's messed up on that one.
14: I didn't mess up.
19: Go ahead.
14: What was June
19: Cleaver? I won't hold it too hard against you. I'll be all right. I'll be kind about that one. I have civility. Is that the word? What's the word I'm thinking of? I have some what?
14: I don't know, generosity? Maybe you have
19: some grace.
14: All right.
19: Grace is a good word.
14: You have grace. You're giving me grace.
19: I'm giving you grace
14: okay.
19: on that one, okay?
14: Thank you, Carl.
19: You're welcome.
14: I really appreciate that.
19: That's right. You should.
14: She could
15: have been a mom, so.
14: Yeah. She could have.
19: Well, on the show, she wasn't.
14: Yeah, I know, but she was really a woman that we all looked up to anyways.
19: Yeah.
14: What was June Cleaver known for on wearing, I'm sorry, what was she known for wearing?
19: An apron.
14: On Leave It to Beaver.
19: An apron.
14: Well, you know what?
19: A dress and an apron.
14: You're right about that.
19: Yeah,
14: so I will take that. That is true. Not the answer that I chose, but still a good answer nonetheless.
19: What was your answer? A dress?
14: Pearls.
19: Oh, pearls.
14: But she did wear pearls and a dress
19: and an apron. She always had an apron on.
14: Always, and always had a dress.
19: Pearls,
14: so fair enough.
19: Okay.
14: But that too.
19: All right.
14: What was never explained about Carol Brady on the Brady Bunch?
19: What was never explained about her?
14: Like what didn't we know about her past?
19: Huh.
14: That was important.
19: What her husband.
14: That's right. Anything
19: did,
14: about her first
19: like
14: husband.
19: Like, she never talked about her husband. We
14: That's
19: didn't
14: right.
19: know his name.
14: That's
19: we
14: right.
19: Did
14: we don't know anything about her first husband.
19: Yeah,
14: nothing.
19: Am I on or am I?

0: And they called her something.
1: Yeah, yeah.
0: It was like a name, but either will do. Well,
1: I know this.
0: I know you do. Well, think about her last name first, and then you'll get it. What was her
1: Jefferson.
0: Last name? Right, and what was her first name? And or what did they call her?
1: I know this.
0: I know
1: I definitely
0: you do.
1: Know this. Oh, God.
0: Ooh.
1: I just had it.
0: I know. It was like, I saw it come out of your mouth.
1: Does it start
0: almost.
1: With an E?
0: It doesn't start with an E.
1: All right, what
0: E.
1: is it again?
0: It was Louise or Wheezy.
1: Oh, Louise. Yeah, Wheezy.
0: Wheezy.
1: That's why I said E, Wheezy.
0: Well, it started yeah. with a W.
1: All right, I missed that.
0: No, but it's a good question.
1: Yeah,
0: what
1: that was a good question.
0: I know. What was Claire Huxtable's profession on The Cosby Show?
1: She was like a psychiatrist or psychologist. She's had something to do. She was a doctor of some sort.
0: She was an attorney.
1: Oh, attorney.
0: Yeah, okay. She was a lawyer. Yeah. Okay.
1: Okay.
0: Too wrong. Well, what was Elise Keaton's career on Family Ties? Do you remember her?
1: Gosh. I don't.
0: Yeah, you remember the show?
1: I saw it live in person. I saw
0: oh, really?
1: The taping.
0: Yes,
1: of it
0: I think time. You mentioned that. Do you remember what she did?
1: What did she
0: do? She had a good job.
1: She was like political. Some
0: she was an architect.
1: Architect.
0: Yeah.
1: Wow. Yeah.
0: What was Roseanne Conner's biggest struggle on Roseanne? Did you ever watch the Roseanne show?
1: Not too often.
0: But what
1: was her biggest struggle?
0: Yeah. What did the show like? What was it always surrounded? I mean, what?
1: Well, her
0: topic.
1: Kids
0: yes,
1: drove her crazy.
0: But what was the struggle that they always had? The struggle was
1: money.
0: Yes, money. That is
1: right?
0: the answer. Always money.
1: I mean, that's
0: like
1: how
0: a working class
1: most
0: portrayal.
1: Families. That's what
0: yeah.
1: they struggle
0: month
1: about.
0: Month to month.
1: Yeah.
0: Yep. What is the mom's name on Happy Days?
1: Gosh, Marion Ross.
0: Yes, or Cunningham. But Ross is her actual
1: her real
0: name, but Cunningham
1: Marian,
0: on the
1: Marian
0: show.
1: Marion Ross.
0: Marion
1: was her real name, I think.
0: But Cunningham
1: yeah.
0: on the show.
1: Okay, Marion.
0: Last one.
1: All right.
0: Marion. What was unique about the family on Full House?
1: Full House. Full House.
0: Do you remember Full House? With John
1: yeah.
0: Stamos?
1: What was unique? There was no wife.
0: That's right. There was no mom figure.
1: Yeah, there was
0: the kids
1: two guys.
0: Were raised by three men.
1: Yeah.
0: Yes.
1: Not bad.
0: That was good. That was really good.
1: And those
0: good.
1: Were really good questions, too,
0: I mean,
1: Lisa.
0: I think so.
1: Except for the one about Mary Tyler Moore. You did pretty good there.
0: But I'm giving grace on that one.
1: Yes, I
0: because that was my favorite
1: yes.
0: show, and you know, with Dick Van Dyke show.
1: I was being nice.
0: Were you though?
1: Being nice,
0: a little, just yes. a wee bit nice.
1: Boy, your score is really good. I'm not even going to tell you what it is. So
0: all right, I'll keep working.
1: I promise
0: though.
1: It's good.
0: I'll keep working.
1: When we come back, Jack Webb stars as Sergeant Joe Friday on a true crime case on Dragnet. Don't miss it. Stick around.
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1: 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You'll listen to Lisa way back when. 2009 started
0: wow,
1: the show.
0: We were almost like children then, Carl.
1: Yeah, we were.
0: We
1: yeah.
0: always think
1: I
0: back
1: wasn't
0: to,
1: even born yet.
0: Well, we always, yes, that's true, but we yeah. always think
1: I
0: back
1: did
0: to
1: the
0: our,
1: show from the womb. Yeah. No?
0: No. Okay. We always think back to our first show
1: yeah.
0: and kind of shudder just a little bit.
1: Oh, yeah.
0: Because
1: first,
0: we've grown so much since then.
1: The first year. Yeah.
0: Year? No.
1: Yuck.
0: No, not a whole year.
1: I don't think we even have any of those in existence.
0: Well, maybe there's a reason.
1: They're not on TuneIn. I think in TuneIn we have like the last maybe 6, 7 years.
0: I know.
1: On
0: but
1: there.
0: Maybe that's good.
1: Yeah, I think so too. All right, are you ready for the first program, Dragnet? Dragnet was, it really was probably the premier police procedural show. I mean, Jack Webb created this program. He was like the driving force. He started it. He created it. He produced it. It was on radio for 9 seasons, 1949 till 1957. They were true crime stories from closed cases from the LAPD. Jack Webb played Los Angeles Police Detective Sergeant Joe Friday. Each case was detailed from start to finish, with Friday narrating the action. There was nothing like Dragnet. I mean, it was really the most popular police show on radio and TV. There were movies, and then there was a television series, 16 seasons on TV, mm-hmm. Lisa. Crazy when you think about it.
0: Yep.
1: All right, we have our first episode of going to be Dragnet. It's a Mother's Day show now. It's called The Big Mama. The Big Mama from May 30th.
0: You like that? Do you like that title?
1: Big Mama.
0: Carl's getting excited over here.
1: May 3rd, 1955. Program 298 in the series, Jack Webb and Ben Alexander starring. Here's part one of Dragnet.
7: Ladies and gentlemen, the story you're about to hear is true. The names have been changed to protect the innocent. You're a detective sergeant. You're assigned to Bunko Fugitive Detail. A secretary tells you her employer has suddenly left town. She says he's taken all the company records with him. Your job? Check it out.
8: Dragnet, the documented drama of an actual crime. For the next 30 minutes, in cooperation with the Los Angeles Police Department, you will travel step by step on the side of the law through an actual case transcribed from official police files. From beginning to end, from crime to punishment, Dragnet is the story of your police force in action.
9: It was Monday, May 18th. It was cloudy in Los Angeles. We were working the day watch out of Bunko Fugitive Detail. My partner's Frank Smith. The boss is Captain Didion. My name's Friday. We were on our way back from lunch, and it was 1:46 p.m. when we got to room 38. Bunko Fugitive.
10: Sergeant Friday?
9: That's right.
10: Well, they told me to see you.
9: Yes, ma'am. It's my partner, Frank Smith.
10: How do you do?
11: Good afternoon.
10: My name is Gibbons. Claire Gibbons.
9: Well, would you like to sit down here?
10: Thank you.
9: All right.
10: Well?
9: Yes, ma'am.
10: It isn't anything when you put your finger on it. At least, it isn't anything I'm sure of.
9: Mm-hmm.
10: Wasn't even my idea, coming to the police. Mama said my mother advised me to discuss this matter with you.
9: I see.
10: She's always claimed there was something funny about my job. She says this just goes to prove it. I'm sure she's mistaken. I'm sure Mr. Orlean wouldn't do anything wrong.
9: Mr. Orlean?
10: Oh, he's my boss, my employer, Henry Orlean.
9: Mm-hmm.
10: The thing is, he's disappeared.
9: Yeah.
10: All of a sudden.
11: And when did you see him last?
10: Friday. Friday evening when I left the office, 5 p.m.
9: Have you checked with his home?
10: I don't know where he lives. He never told me.
9: I see.
10: And he's never gone out of town before. Not since I started working for him.
9: Well, how long has that been?
10: 7 months. 7 months on the 3rd.
9: What kind of business is he in?
10: Uranium. Uranium stocks.
9: Mm-hmm.
10: Multiple Uranium Investments Incorporated. That's the name of his company.
9: I see.
11: Well, don't the other employees have any idea where he went?
10: There aren't any other employees. I'm the only one.
11: Oh, I see.
9: Have you talked to missing persons?
10: No, I haven't. You see, Mama doesn't think he's missing. She says he skipped out, that he's a crook.
9: Does your mother know this, Mr. Orlean?
10: Only what I've told her about him. They've never met. She's been suspicious from the very beginning, though.
9: Afraid I don't follow you.
10: Well, it's kind of hard to explain.
9: How's that?
10: Well, you see, the thing is, Mama just can't understand why he ever hired me.
9: Hmm?
10: The employment office sent me to see him, along with 7 or 8 other secretaries. Mr. Orlean picked me out from all the rest.
9: Was there something strange in that?
10: Well, the truth is, I'm not much of a stenographer. Not a real good one, that is. I get kind of nervous whenever I have to take dictation, and my typing's just fair, too. I could do real clean copy if they'd just let me take my time, but they never do.
9: Is that right?
10: Except for Mr. Orlean. He doesn't rush me or get me all upset. This is the first time I've ever been able to hang on to a job. Pays awful good. $20 a week more than I ever earned before.
9: That's so?
10: Mom couldn't believe it when I told her. She said there's a catch to it someplace.
9: Mm-hmm.
10: It'd be different if I was... Well, if I wasn't playing... 2 or 3 of the other girls who tried out for Mr. Orlean, they were very attractive, and they all had nice clothes.
9: Mm-hmm.
10: Mama sure was surprised when I told her he'd picked me. There's a catch to it somewhere, that's how she put it. He's up to something, and he wants a secretary who's not too bright.
9: Well, I'm afraid we're going to need more than that to start an investigation, Miss Gibbons.
10: Yes, sir, I see. Well, thank you very much.
9: Just a minute. Does he owe you any back wages?
10: Oh, no, I'm paid up a month in advance.
9: Mm-hmm.
10: That was another thing that seemed funny. I mean, when you think about it now, it seems funny.
9: Well, what do you mean?
10: My being with him less than a year and him wanting me to take a vacation with pay a whole month off.
9: How'd that come about?
10: Well, it was just last week, Monday.
9: Mm-hmm.
10: A week ago today when he brought up the subject. He said it was getting on toward summer, and I ought to start thinking about where I wanted to go on my vacation.
9: Yeah.
10: Well, I told him I didn't feel entitled to a vacation yet. He just smiled and said it was up to him to decide that. That he's the boss, wasn't he? Then he insisted I tell him just where I wanted to go. I couldn't think of any place at all, and he finally asked me why I didn't visit my sister in Hawaii.
9: I see.
10: She's married to a Navy officer stationed in Honolulu. I guess I must have mentioned her to Mr. Orlean. I guess that's how I knew about her.
9: Yes, ma'am, must be.
10: But the idea of ever paying her a visit hadn't even crossed my mind.
9: Mm-hmm.
10: Well, I tried to argue with him, but he pretended to get mad and told me if I was a good enough secretary to deserve a holiday, he's going to see that I got it. And he said he'd make up for it when I got back, that he'd really pour the work on.
9: Mm-hmm.
10: I knew he wasn't serious about pouring the work on, but it did seem like he really wanted me to go to Hawaii.
9: Well, why didn't you take him up on it?
10: Well, I meant to. I had my ticket. Round-trip flight. Mr. Orland paid for it, just like he said he would.
9: Yeah.
10: I was supposed to leave Saturday night. I sent Ann an airmail letter telling her all about the trip. That's my sister, Ann Burcott.
9: Yeah.
10: Well, Saturday morning, she wired me not to come. Her husband's being transferred in a week or two. Well, she wasn't sure where. Maybe back to the States.
9: I see.
10: Oh, I suppose I could have made the trip anyway, but it wouldn't be any fun going someplace where I didn't know anybody. I don't make friends very easy.
9: Is that so?
10: Well, I didn't know just what to do, whether Mr. Orland would still want me to take the month off or not. I went down to the office this morning to talk to him about it. He wasn't there. Everything was gone.
9: Yeah?
10: From the safe, all records and stock certificates, everything. And corporation papers he had framed up on the wall, they were gone, too.
11: Had somebody broken in?
10: I don't think so. The door to the suit was locked when I got there. I had my key.
11: And what about the safe?
10: I don't understand.
11: Well, was the safe open or closed?
10: Closed.
9: Well, how'd you happen to look inside?
10: I telephoned my mother and told her that Mr. Orland wasn't there, and she said I'd better check and see if anything was missing. Said it sounded to her like he'd skipped out.
9: Mm-hmm.
10: After I looked in the safe, she told me to get in touch with the police.
9: Well, now, just exactly what sort of business was this uranium company?
10: Mr. Orland invested in various uranium stocks.
9: For other people?
10: Yes, that's right.
9: Which bank did he use?
10: Western National. The account's in the main branch.
11: I'll give him a call, Joe.
9: Yeah, okay.
10: Well, there just wouldn't be any reason for him to run away, would there?
9: Well, it's pretty hard to tell yet.
10: I mean, he was doing a real good business.
9: Well, that might be a reason.
10: Oh?
9: Do you know the names of his customers?
10: Well, the people who invested, Mr. Orland?
9: That's right. Mm-hmm.
10: Well, I guess I could remember some of them. The books are gone, though. I wouldn't be able to recall them all.
9: I see.
10: The old customers, the ones who've been with us for several months, I'd remember them.
9: Uh-huh. Was the business new when you started to work for them?
10: Yes, sir. Brand new.
9: Did you find out anything?
11: Yeah. Orland closed out the Mullible Uranium Bank account last Friday evening, a little before 6.
9: 6?
11: Yeah. Banks stay open late on Fridays,
9: Joe. Oh, yeah, I forgot. How much did he withdraw?
11: Just under $100,000.
9: That's a lot of money.
11: Yeah.
10: I guess Mama was right about him.
11: It's starting to look that way.
10: I should have known. From the beginning, I should have known.
9: What?
10: She's always right.
1: That's the first portion of Dragnet in a true story called The Big Mama from May 3rd, 1955. Jack Webb starring along with Ben Alexander. We'll talk about Ben Alexander in a little bit here, but more of Hollywood 360 after this.
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3: Carl, MyPillow is bringing back the mega sale.
4: What?
3: Yes, that's something they do only a few times a year, and that time is right now. 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And when I say great things, I mean all the comfy, cuddly things that we all appreciate for bedroom and bathroom. Mostly, we have a lot of bed items. Mm-hmm. I know that you do.
5: Yeah.
3: You've got the sheets and the blankets and the
5: pillows. I really do. I love MyPillow
3: products. The topper.
5: Yeah.
3: You've got, you know, all sorts of great things. 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
5: I even
3: what,
5: have the slippers.
3: And the slippers. That's right. So we've gone a little bit crazy. Mm-hmm. This is your chance to do it as well.
5: We went MyPillow crazy.
3: We went MyPillow crazy.
5: Yeah.
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5: 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Okay, we're listening to Dragnet and His partner on the show is Frank Smith, played by Ben Alexander. He was born in 1911 in Goldfield, Nevada. He was an actor on radio, TV, and pictures. He's best remembered for this role, Frank Smith, in the Dragnet franchise. He was a radio announcer on the Martin and Lewis show, and he played Philip West on the soap opera Brent House. I don't think I've ever heard any of those. In 1952, Jack Webb needed a replacement for actor Barton Yarborough, who had died in real life, and he was playing his sidekick, Detective Romero. So Jack chose Ben Alexander to play Officer Frank Smith on radio and later TV. From 1953 until 1969, he owned the Ben Alexander Ford car dealership in San Francisco. So he was acting, and he also had a car dealership. Not bad. Passed away in 1969 at the age of 58. So we're listening to him, Ben Alexander, along with Jack Webb on Dragnet. This is called The Big Mama. May 3rd, 19. I like saying that.
3: I know. I was going to say, you get a look on your face every time you say that.
5: The Big Mama.
3: Yeah, it makes you feel good.
5: May 3rd, 1950. Kind of scary, though. Big Mama.
3: Are you
5: 1950.
3: Scared?
5: A little bit. May 3rd, 1955. Here's the conclusion.
6: While Frank put in a call to Sacramento to check on the corporate status of multiple uranium investments, I asked Clara Gibbons to give me a detailed description of the suspect.

0: 28 p.m., Sacramento reported that no such corporation had ever been authorized. We ran the name Henry Orlean through R&I. They had nothing on him. We turned the description and M.O. over to the stats office. They came up with 7 possible stock fraud artists. We pulled their mug shots and showed them to Miss Gibbons. She was unable to identify any of the pictures. 3:07 p.m., Miss Gibbons accompanied us to the Wendler building on Wilshire Boulevard in the Miracle Mile. We went up to Suite 4D.
1: Just a second until I find my key.
0: Yes, ma'am.
1: Here it is. This is the outer office where I work.
0: Mm-hmm.
2: That's his office in there?
1: Yes, sir.
2: Well, that's real fancy.
0: Have you talked to the building manager today?
1: No, sir.
0: Is he around, you know?
1: Well, there isn't any manager. Not exactly. The owner has an office down the hall.
0: Oh.
1: I'll be glad to find out if he's in.
0: Thank you.
1: You'll be here?
2: Yes, ma'am.
3: Well, that's very impressive quarters, huh?
0: Must have been a very impressive guy.
3: Yeah. Look at that, Joe. I wonder what he had up there.
0: Hmm?
3: Up on the wall. See that spot? Looks like there used to be a picture or something.
0: Well, those incorporation papers, maybe, huh?
3: Phonies?
0: I don't know. As far as the state of California is concerned, they're phony.
3: Mm-hmm.
1: This is Mr. Wendler. Mr. Wendler is Sergeant Friday.
0: How are you?
4: How do?
1: I'm awfully sorry. I don't seem to remember your name.
3: Sorry. My name's Frank Smith.
4: Well,
3: pleased to meet you.
0: This is our identification. We must see it.
4: Forget it.
0: Well? You're the owner of this building, right?
4: Well, it's the Wendler building. I'm Ted Wendler.
0: Yes, sir.
4: Draw your own conclusions.
0: Yeah. Do you have any objections to answering a few questions, Wendler?
4: No.
0: All right. Will you answer them for us, please?
4: I thought I was.
0: Yes, sir. I asked you one before. Do you own this building?
4: Outright.
0: That isn't important.
4: Well, it's important to me. It's important to the mortgage company.
2: Is it in your name?
4: Yes, it's in my name.
0: All right, fine.
2: And what about the man who rented this suite?
4: Orlean?
2: Yes, sir.
4: Well, what about him?
0: Do you know he left town?
4: Well, she just told me.
0: Do you know about it before?
4: No.
2: What can you tell us about him?
4: He's a broker or something. Uranium stocks, I guess.
0: Yeah, we got that much.
2: That's all you know about him, huh?
4: Yeah.
0: How long has he rented from you?
4: Let's see, a little over 7 months. Be 8 on the 3rd.
0: Did he mention anything about where he had offices before?
4: No, he said he was from back east.
0: Any particular place?
4: No. Why, what's he done?
0: We'd like to talk to him, that's all.
4: Well, maybe he'll come back.
0: Uh-huh.
4: Well, if he doesn't, it's all the same to me.
0: What?
4: I made him pay his rent in advance whole first year.
0: Is that your usual practice?
4: No, only with fellas in the stock market. You see, I remember 1929.
0: Yeah.
4: You never know what's going to happen, not with fellas in the market.
0: Mm-hmm.
4: You see, I remember 29.
0: Yeah.
4: If Orlean stays away, I'm way ahead of him. Rent's paid up.
0: Mm-hmm.
4: I'm nearly 5 months ahead of him.
0: Yes, sir. I wish we were. Ted Wendler confirmed Miss Gibbons' description of the suspect and insisted he could tell us nothing further about the man. While a crew from the crime lab went over the offices, we again questioned Clara Gibbons. She gave us the names and addresses of some of the people who had invested money with Orlean. 4:48 p.m., the crime lab reported that they'd been unable to discover any useful fingerprints in the suite. The only physical evidence they had uncovered was a copy of a prospectus which purported to list various securities owned by multiple uranium investments. It had fallen behind a filing cabinet. The next day, May 19th, Frank and I checked with several of the uranium companies listed on the prospectus. They all informed us that none of their stock had ever been purchased by Multiple Uranium Incorporated, or Henry Orlean. 3:13 p.m., Frank and I drove out to interview one of the victims.
1: Would you like to sit down?
0: Thank you. Miss Custis, do you know a man named Henry Orlean?
1: Yes. Yes, I know him. Why?
0: Did you ever invest any money with him?
1: $5,000. Nothing's happened to Mr. Orlean.
0: We aren't sure yet.
2: How'd you happen to give him the money?
1: Well, it was some insurance my husband left me.
2: Yes, ma'am.
1: I'd kept it in savings, didn't bring in much interest. When I heard about Mr. Orlean's company...
0: Where'd you hear about it? Do you remember?
1: At the hospital.
0: Ma'am?
1: St. Agnes Children's Hospital.
0: Oh?
1: I spend a day a week there helping out in a charity ward.
0: I see.
1: I'm on some of the committees, too. You know, fundraising, things like that.
0: Yes, ma'am.
1: Oh, I'm not one of the big people behind the work, but somebody has to get out and dig for the little donations, too.
0: Yes, ma'am, they do.
1: And I have quite a bit of free time now.
0: Do you remember who it was that first mentioned Mr. Orlean to you?
1: I think it was Mrs. Larrington.
0: Larrington?
1: Yes, Mrs. Arthur Larrington. You must have heard of her. She does so much charity work around town. She's very prominent socially.
0: Yes, ma'am. Just what did she say about Mr. Orlean's company?
1: Well, she wasn't talking to me exactly. One afternoon, when she was showing some people the plans for the new clinic, I guess she was asking them for some contributions. That's how it sounded. One of the ladies said it all depended on how well her husband's stocks did during the next quarter.
0: I see.
1: And Mrs. Larrington laughed and told her... her husband ought to be in multiple uranium, that he wouldn't have anything to worry about.
0: Go on.
1: Well, that was all I heard. They went on to the next room. Afterwards, I got to thinking, if this uranium stock was good enough for Mrs. Lorrigan, maybe I ought to check into it. You know, you're always hearing about people making fortunes in uranium.
0: Yes, ma'am.
1: Well, I looked up the company in the phone book and talked to Mr. Orlean. First, he wasn't very anxious for me to invest, but when I told him I knew Mrs. Lorrigan, he said he'd take me in as a favor to her.
0: When was all this?
1: Oh, about 4 months ago.
0: Have you seen Mr. Orlean since?
1: No.
0: You heard from him?
1: Not directly. I get a dividend check every month, though. Stock's paying very well. I figured it out. On a yearly basis, it'll come to over 30%. You can't do much better than that.
0: No, ma'am.
1: I told some of my friends about it, too, so they could get in on it.
0: Mm-hmm. Well, thank you very much, ma'am.
1: You still haven't explained what this is all about.
0: Well, we're trying to get in touch with Mr. Orlean, that's all.
1: Oh, the Wendler Building on Wilshire Boulevard. That's where his office is, the Wendler Building.
0: Yes, ma'am.
1: Isn't he there?
0: No, he isn't.
1: I don't understand.
0: Orlean seems to have disappeared.
1: What about my money?
0: I'm afraid that went with him.
1: Well, that isn't possible. He couldn't have. Mrs. Lorrigan said it was a good stock.
0: Yes, ma'am. We'll talk to her about it.
1: Well, he paid me dividends every month. Good dividends.
0: Yeah, well, I wouldn't count on any more of them.
1: What? Why, I'll bring charges against him. I'll have him put in jail. He'll find out. But that's all you need, isn't it? Somebody to bring charges?
0: No, ma'am, not quite.
1: Well, what do you mean?
0: We need him.

0: Frank and I left Mrs. Custis and drove out to interview another victim, Mrs. J.T. Pressing on Highland Avenue. She told us that she had invested $8,000 in multiple uranium. She also told us that she had first heard about the stock through a friend who was on the fundraising committee for St. Agnes Hospital. We interviewed three more victims. All of them were in some way associated with the hospital or were acquainted with Mrs. Arthur Lorington. 8:45 p.m., we drove up to the Lorington Estate in Bel Air. A maid showed us into the library and said that Mrs. Lorington would see us in a few minutes.
1: Hey, Joe.
0: Yeah?
1: That's her.
0: Hmm?
1: Up there on the wall, that painting, that's Mrs. Lorington.
2: Yeah. Saw it in the Sunday paper once. Society page.
0: Mm-hmm.
2: Real honest-to-gosh artist, did it?
0: You don't say.
2: Mm-hmm. Probably flatters her a lot.
0: Maybe.
2: Well, it's bound to.
0: What makes you think so?
2: Well, it stands to reason, Joe. If all a person wants is a good likeness, a photographer ought to do the trick.
0: Yeah.
2: Artists know that, too.
0: They do, huh?
2: Mm-hmm. Figures they want something else. Want to look better, so he flatters them.
0: Oh, I see.
2: That's the way it works.
3: Are you gentlemen waiting for me?
0: Ms. Lorington?
3: That's right.
0: We're police officers. This is Frank Smith. My name's Friday.
3: Well, I'm sure it's my husband you want to talk to. Unfortunately, he's in San Francisco on a business
0: trip. No, ma'am. We'd like to talk to you, if you don't mind. You know a man named Henry Orlean?
3: Orlean?
0: That's it, yeah.
3: The name sounds familiar, but I meet so many people, it's hard to be certain.
2: Have you ever heard of a stock called Multiple Uranium Incorporated?
3: Oh, yes. Yes, of course. Well, I didn't associate the two for a moment. That's Mr. Orlean's company, isn't it?
2: Yes, ma'am.
0: Do you have any money invested in that stock?
3: No, not me personally, but I can vouch for the company, if that's what you want to know.
0: Mm-hmm.
3: You see, I'm on the fundraising committee for St. Agnes Hospital. As a matter of fact, I'm the chairman.
0: Yes, ma'am, we know.
3: And we do own some of Mr. Orlean's stock, the hospital, that is.
0: But tell us, how'd you happen to buy it?
3: Oh, we didn't. It was a donation.
0: Would you mind telling us from who?
3: Oh, no, not a bit. Mr. Orlean himself.
0: I see. When did he give it to you?
3: Last year, September. Yes, it was September, at the Charity Bazaar. I don't recall the exact date, but I can find out for you.
0: Well, September's close enough. Just what was this bazaar?
3: A party here at my home. We opened the grounds to the general public. A garden party and auction combined.
0: An auction, huh?
3: Mm-hmm. Some of the motion picture people donated the items we sold, and all the money went to the hospital.
0: Mm-hmm.
3: We raised over $25,000, not counting what Mr. Orlean gave us.
0: Mm-hmm. That's the stock donation.
3: That's right. He congratulated me on the bazaar. He seemed to be very interested in charity work. I said we would certainly use his help, and he offered to do whatever he could.
0: Go ahead, please.
3: He said that unfortunately he couldn't give us cash at the moment. He mumbled something about a tax problem. I'm not really too clear about those things. Everyone seems to be having tax problems nowadays.
0: Mm-hmm.
3: So instead of an outright gift, he offered us a block of stock in his company.
0: I see. Now, just how much stock was involved?
3: 500 shares, I think. Yes, something like that. At any rate, he said the market value of what he was giving us would be in the neighborhood of $10,000.
0: Did he tell you anything else about it?
3: Well, he didn't go into the details of his corporation, and I certainly didn't question him. You don't look a gift horse in the mouth.
0: Yes, ma'am.
3: All I recall, he said his company owned shares in other uranium companies so that the money was well diversified.
0: Now, was that all?
3: Yes, I believe so. Except that he made one request.
0: What was it?
3: He asked me not to sell the stock for at least a year.
0: To give you a reason?
3: Oh, yes. He said that within a year's time, it would double in market value. And in the meantime, the hospital would be receiving excellent dividends.
0: I see.
3: As a matter of fact, the dividends have been remarkable.
0: Mm-hmm.
3: Something like $500 a month, I believe our treasurer told me. Mr. Orlean must be a very shrewd investor.
0: Did you ever discuss this uranium stock with any of your friends, Ms. Lorington?
3: Oh, why, yes, once or twice. One of our committee meetings, when we were going over the books, we were surprised at the return it was paying us. We all talked about it then. I suppose I may have mentioned it since.
0: Mm-hmm.
3: Just in conversation.
0: Yes, ma'am.
3: Is Mr. Orlean upset that I told other people about his company? I didn't know he wanted it kept secret.
0: No, he wanted you to tell him.
3: Well, then...
0: Several people that you discussed multiple uranium with invested in the company as a result.
3: Well, it's a perfectly sound investment.
0: No, ma'am.
3: What?
0: Orlean has disappeared, and so is their money.
3: Oh, I'm sure you're mistaken.
0: The stock he sold them was phony. So was the stock he gave your hospital fund.
3: But it couldn't be. Look at the dividends it paid.
0: It was just good advertising.
3: You mean he used the hospital? He used me?
0: I'm afraid so.
3: I just don't know what to say. I've never been involved in a situation like this before.
0: Yes, ma'am.
3: It's terribly distressing. Well, I know it's not my fault, but I can't help thinking I should have been more careful, more discreet.
0: Yeah.
3: Well, I'm sorry. I'm afraid you'll have to excuse me. I don't feel like talking anymore. I'm very upset.
0: We understand.
3: Anita will show you out.
0: We'll find a way. Let's go.
2: Oh. I was just looking at that painting up there again. You know, I was right, Joe.
0: Hmm?
2: Flatters her.
0: The interview with Mrs. Lorington had enabled us to establish the suspect's M.O. Additional bulletins were sent out alerting all police departments, charity organizations, and fundraising committees. During the rest of the week, we interviewed other victims of the stock swindle. None of them could furnish any additional information about the whereabouts of the man who called himself Henry Orlean. 3 weeks later, on June 9th, we received a report from the Chicago Police Department. They informed us that a man answering Orlean's description had worked an oil stock swindle in that city during the previous year. He had then used the name of Roger Norgut. They also told us that this Norgut was suspected of an earlier stock swindle in Kansas City. Neither the Chicago nor Kansas City police had a positive identification of the suspect, but in both cities, the M.O. had been the same. The suspect had donated a block of phony stock to a charitable organization, had paid very high dividends on the donated shares, and then had been able to acquire investments from private persons. Wednesday, June 11th, 3:17 p.m., Frank and I were in the office.
4: Sergeant Friday?
0: Yes, ma'am.
4: You remember me? Clara Gibbons? I used to work with
0: Mr. Orlean. Yes, ma'am. How are you? What can we do for you?
4: Mama just found him.
0: Hmm?
4: Mama just found him. Mr. Orlean.
0: Where?
4: Over on Hill Street. She was just walking along and she saw him.
2: Is she sure it's him?
4: Positive. Please hurry.
0: Well, just a minute, Miss Gibbons.
4: Yeah, what is it?
0: Didn't you tell us your mother had never seen this man?
4: Well, she's seen him now. He was walking down Hill
0: Street. Well, how does she know it's him if she never saw him before?
4: I told her what he looked like dozens of times, all about him.
0: I see.
4: For heaven's sake, you don't have to see a person to know what he looks like. Mama would recognize Mr. Orlean anywhere. She said so half a dozen times. She can describe him better than I can.
0: No.
4: My mother's very intelligent, Sergeant. She's not like me. Now, please don't stand here and argue about it or he'll get away.
0: Well, just where is he?
4: The Norbridge Hotel, corner of Hill and Haldane.
0: But your mother saw him on the street.
4: Well, she followed him into the hotel. She didn't want to lose him. He went upstairs and she telephoned me from the lobby. She said she'd wait there to make sure he didn't leave.
0: Oh, I see.
4: She told me to bring you as soon as I could. It's nearly half an hour since she called me. We haven't got much time.
0: All right, Miss Gibbons. All right, we'll check on it right away.
4: You're going to arrest him, aren't you?
0: If it's the right man.
4: Well, of course it's the right man.
0: Mm-hmm. Excuse me a minute.
4: Do you have to answer it now?
0: Bunko Fugitive Friday. Yeah, that's right. I see. Fine. Okay. We'll forward our warrant to you. Will you send us a notification by telegram? Thank you. We sure are. Many thanks. Salt Lake City Police Department.
2: Yeah?
0: Picked up Orlean this morning. Tabbed him from our circular.
2: Are you sure it's him?
0: Gave him a full confession. Admitted the KC and Chicago deals, too.
4: But it couldn't be, Mr. Orlean. He's at the Norbridge Hotel.
0: Well, Miss Gibbons, I'm afraid your mother was mistaken.
4: I've never known Mama to make a mistake.
0: Well, we all make them.
4: But, well, she's waiting for us at the hotel. What'll I tell her?
0: Well, let's see. I guess there's only one thing.
4: What's that?
0: Tell her not to wait.
5: The story you have just heard is true. The names were changed to protect the innocent. On August 16th, trial was held in Department 98, Superior Court of the State of California, in and for the County of Los Angeles. In a moment, the results of that trial. Francis Caxton Wheatley, alias Henry Orlean, alias Roger Norgut, was tried and convicted of grand theft, 7 counts, and received sentence as prescribed by law. Grand theft is punishable by imprisonment in the county jail for no more than 1 year, or in the state prison for not less than 1 or more than 10 years. Holds were placed on the suspect by the states of Illinois and Missouri at the termination of his sentence in San Quentin. You have just heard Dragnet, a series of authentic cases from official files. Technical advice comes from the Office of Chief of Police W.H. Parker, Los Angeles Police Department. Technical advisors, Captain Jack Donahoe, Sergeant Marty Wynn, Sergeant Vance Brasher. Heard tonight were Ben Alexander, Virginia Gregg, Lillian Bayef, Irene Tedrow, Herb Ellis. 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Music by Walter Schumann. Hal Gibney speaking. 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Chesterfield has brought you Dragnet, transcribed from Los Angeles. 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
7: That's Dragnet from May 3rd, 1955, The Big Mama, starring Jack Webb along with Ben Alexander. Good show. True story, too, going back to 1955. Hope you enjoyed that. Time for this month in music history.
8: That's right. We're mixing it up. Here's another song. I hope you like it, Carl.
7: Before you had Abracadabra, and this is Every Little Thing is Magic. So is it all like a theme?
8: What was the first song?
7: Abracadabra.
8: Yes, and this is?
7: Every Little Thing is Magic.
8: That's just a coincidence.
7: Oh, it's Quinky Dink?
8: Yes, indeed.
7: Quinky Dink?
8: I'm just looking for Carl songs. You like this song?
9: What are you talking about?
8: This is The Police.
7: Oh, okay.
8: You like this?
7: Well, we just played Dragnet.
8: That's true, so that makes perfect sense.
7: Now The Police.
8: This is from their album Ghost in the Machine. It hit number 3 on the charts in 1981, and I'm a fan, so.
7: I like The Police.
8: Do you though?
7: Yeah. I don't like when they handcuff me and take me away. But.
8: Oh, but I thought you liked that kind of thing.
7: No. Lisa, Lisa, Lisa.
8: I thought that's why you were afraid of the Big Mama.
7: You bet. You better believe it. All right, more of Hollywood 360.

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10: News this hour from Town Hall, I'm Ron Taylor. A fragile ceasefire appeared to be holding Saturday after the United States struck two Iranian oil tankers, while the country that hosts the U.S. Navy's regional headquarters said it arrested dozens of people that were allegedly linked to Iran's Revolutionary Guard. Washington is awaiting an Iranian response to its latest proposal for a deal to end the war, reopen the strait, and roll back Tehran's disputed nuclear program. President Trump says there will be a three-day ceasefire in the war between Russia and Ukraine, along with an exchange of prisoners.
11: Hosting on Truth Social Friday, Trump said the truce would last from Saturday to Monday, saying, quote, I am pleased to announce that there will be a three-day ceasefire in the war between Russia and Ukraine. Russia had previously announced a two-day unilateral ceasefire to mark its May 9th World War II Victory Day on Saturday. Ukraine previously stated that it, too, had offered a truce, but this had been ignored by Moscow. Trump also wrote, talks are continuing on ending the war, adding that we are getting closer and closer every day. Bill Alexander, Washington.
10: The Virginia Supreme Court has struck down a Democratic congressional district redistricting plan that would have won voter approval. Bernie Bennett has more.
12: The court's 4-3 decision Friday marked a major setback for Democrats in a nationwide redistricting battle with Republicans ahead of the midterm elections. The plan approved April 21st by voters could have helped Democrats win up to 4 additional U.S. House seats, but the court said state lawmakers violated procedural requirements when referring the plan to the ballot. A recent U.S. Supreme Court ruling that weakened the Voting Rights Act has been used by Republicans in several southern states to try to eliminate congressional districts held by black Democratic leaders. Bernie Bennett in Washington.
10: FAA officials investigating after a passenger struck and killed a pedestrian on the runway at Denver International Airport. It happened late Friday night. News and analysis at townhall.com.
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10: One of women's basketball's most decorated players is adding a unique honor to her high-flying game.
13: Basketball Hall of Famer, four-time WNBA champion, five-time Olympic gold medalist, and now State Bird. Sue Bird will soon have the title of Connecticut State Bird. That's according to a bill approved this week by the Connecticut legislature and headed to Governor Ned Lamont's desk for his expected signature. She'll share the State Bird title with the American Robin starting next year. The Syosset, New York native is beloved in the Constitution State. She led UConn to national titles in 2002 and won four WNBA titles with the Seattle Storm before retiring in 2022. I'm Geffen Coolbaugh.
10: Google has reached a settlement with black employers who allegedly had systematic racial disparities in hiring, pay, and advancement in a lawsuit filed in 2022. You'll find more news at townhall.com. Remarks from Seattle's mayor about wealthy residents leaving over taxes are stirring up controversy in the tech world.
14: Katie Wilson is dismissing concerns that millionaires are fleeing Washington State, calling those claims super overblown and even waving goodbye to those who might leave. The comments made at a recent event drew laughs from the audience, but backlash from the tech community. Critics say the remarks signal a hostile climate for business that will drive talent and investment elsewhere, especially as the state moves forward with a new 9.9% tax on income over $1 million. John Scott reporting.
10: China says exports have risen over 14% in April from a year earlier, despite the Iran war and lingering impacts from tariffs. The data was released yesterday, just days ahead of a planned meeting next week between President Trump and Chinese leader Xi Jinping in Beijing. More on these stories at townhall.com. I'm Ron Taylor reporting.
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3: Happy Mother's Day, everyone. I'm Carl Amari, and this is Hollywood 360, the radio show that presents all things entertainment. including trivia contests and games, movie reviews, celebrity interviews, showbiz news, and classic radio shows. My co-host is the eminent Lisa Wolf. In this hour, we'll visit classic radio and TV's quintessential mom, Harriet Nelson, on the adventures of Ozzie and Harriet from 1954. But first, it's Name That Tune. Lisa Wolf Cohen will present clips from songs about breakups. I'll try to name that tune while you play along at home, right, Lisa?
1: Carl, talk about raising my score. This is the perfect way. You know everything about breakups. You've through so many of them. Your experience is so vast.
3: Just tons of breakups.
1: Right.
3: Yeah.
1: So this should be right in your wheelhouse.
3: Okay.
1: Yeah. All right.
3: Breakups are interesting, you know?
1: They are.
3: They all tell a story, you know?
1: That's true.
3: That's why songs are great for breakups.
1: Right? I agree.
3: Because
1: these are all great songs.
3: Every breakup you could write a song about.
1: That is true. But some have more experiences to write about than others.
2: So you actually have a whole record album ready to go.
3: Yes, you know what?
1: You could have many albums.
3: Whoever wants to hire me to, give me a record deal, I could write a ton of songs about breakups.
1: Like you and Taylor Swift.
3: Yeah.
1: Both do the same thing.
3: Yeah.
1: Okay. Here's your first breakup song.
3: All right.

0: anymore.
1: I love the lyrics.
2: This is during the disco era.
0: Not I.
2: I will survive. Got it.
1: I guess you did.
2: I got it.
1: I will survive. This is Gloria Gaynor.
2: Oh, Gloria Gaynor,
1: released
2: yeah.
1: in 1978 from her album called Love Tracks.
2: This is
1: and
2: such a great song.
1: I know. To be fair, I chose great songs. Whether you like them or not, they're great.
2: No, this is great.
1: Okay.
2: And you know what? I mean, it really tells a story. It does.
1: It does. It's a very clear story.
2: I mean,
1: I love that.
2: Clear.
1: Get out the door. You're not welcome anymore. That's just Christine.
2: And then he comes back.
1: It's
2: and she's
1: great.
2: Like, I don't want you back.
1: I know. I love it. I love yeah. it. Because she's a strong woman.
2: I'll tell you what. And this is true. Mike Bubblebath will agree with me on this, okay?
1: Yes.
2: When a man breaks up with a woman, it's not always over. Because when they come back, the man usually lets them come back. But when a woman breaks up with a man, it's over. And I mean over. Like, over.
1: Okay, well, okay? I think dating advice from Carl is a separate show.
2: Now, wait
1: show.
2: A minute. Tell me, Mike, if that's not correct.
3: That is correct.
2: That is absolutely correct. And Lisa, I think you agree with that, too.
1: I don't know.
2: I mean, men, when they say, that's it, I don't want to see you anymore, I don't want to see you anymore, a few weeks go by.
1: You know what? If
2: right?
1: a guy says that to me, I'm gone. I would never come back
2: I
1: after
2: know,
1: that.
2: But you're different.
1: So I wouldn't
2: women,
1: know.
2: But
1: that,
2: a lot,
1: I don't know.
2: Trust
1: it doesn't
2: me,
1: feel right.
2: Trust me. When the women, after the guy says, out, I'm done, get out.
1: Yeah.
2: Couple weeks go by, the woman comes back, he takes her back. Women, no.
1: Okay.
2: I'm telling you,
1: I
2: believe this with every fiber of my being.
1: I can tell you're getting really
2: I'm
1: excited
2: like,
1: here.
2: I am.
1: Okay.
2: I'm
1: going to
2: start pounding like,
1: okay,
2: the desk.
1: Okay, going to pound the desk.
2: I'm going to start pounding the desk.
1: Okay, you do that.
2: All right.
1: Careful, we're on a radio
2: so
1: station.
2: I'm right on that one.
1: You are right. No, you're right on the song.
2: All right.
1: The other
2: song.
1: You have to be determined.
2: Next song.
1: All right, here's the next one.
2: Okay. Come around again and say, baby, I miss you and I swear I'm gonna change. Trust me, remember how that lasted. Is this Taylor Swift?
1: It is.

0: title, but you don't get it.
1: All right.
0: We are never, ever getting back together. Love the sentiment.
1: And that's true. Like, that guy, he never had a chance to get her back.
0: This is from her
1: album. Whoever she was breaking up with this song,
0: they're out the door.
1: They're done.
0: This is from her album Red from 2012.
1: Right, Mikey?
2: Mike's absolutely.
0: Like, okay.
1: All right.
0: Mike's got your back here. All right. This is another great breakup song.
1: Okay. Loving you, the right thing to do. How can I? REO Speedwagon?
0: Nope. You know this group. You love this group.

0: You can go your own way.
1: Yes, that's right. You tell them.
0: You can go your own way. Man, can you imagine saying that to somebody?
1: That's right.
0: You can go your own way.
1: Right. You should remember that line.
0: Yeah.
1: That's a great breakup line.
0: That is a great breakup
1: go
0: line.
1: Go your own way.
0: I'm going to get that tattooed on my arm. Go your own
1: go
0: way.
1: Your own
2: I feel like somebody's told me that before.
1: Like all the lines have come out. This is from their album Rumors, 1977.
0: So great.
1: Written and sung by Lindsey Buckingham. My hero, I'm telling you. This was ranked number 120 by Rolling Stone magazine on their 500 greatest songs of all time in 2010. And you know what? This is one of the greatest
0: Next
1: songs.
0: Next time I'm dating someone and I'm done with it, I'm going to say to her, you know what?
1: You can go your
0: own
1: way.
0: You can go your own way.
1: Did you have to sing
0: And then
1: it?
0: I'll turn around and I'll leave.
1: Yeah, that's right. No turning back.
0: Go your own way. Oh, man. Good songs.
1: I know. But wait.
0: Wow.
1: There's
0: more.
1: Your
0: score is really good.
1: Oh, I know.
0: Man. All right. I'm ready for the next one. Okay.

0: That's good, right?
1: That's good.
0: If I leave here tomorrow, would you still remember me?
1: The answer is definitely no.
2: Traveling on now.
1: It's a cool song.
0: Yeah.
2: There's just too many places I'd rather be.
1: He's got to see other places. He's out. Who is this?
2: If I stay.
0: I don't know. I'm having a...
1: It's Lynyrd Skynyrd.
0: Okay, Lynyrd Skynyrd.
1: Right? Do you know the name of the song? You know this song. This is Freebird.
0: Oh, Freebird.
1: Yeah, this became the band's second top 40 hit in 1975, peaked at number 19. It's a cool song.
0: So he's basically breaking up with someone?
1: Yeah.
0: And he's saying, I'm a free bird now?
1: That's how I see it.
0: Okay, all right.
1: But, you know, open to your own interpretation.
0: Yeah. Cannot change.
1: Yeah.
0: Oh, cage.
1: Oh.
0: I thought it was cage.
1: Oh, I thought it was... Oh, I don't know. Maybe you're right.
0: And this bird, you cannot cage.
1: Change.
0: Okay.
1: It's change.
0: I think it could have been better with cage. Right,
1: I'm liking change. Right, Mike. Right, Mike.
3: Perhaps.
1: Poor Mike. I'm going to go with change. All right. Let's go to the next one.
0: All right.
1: Another great one.
0: Mm-hmm.

0: I'm not. I mean, I've heard it before. Love is a battlefield.
1: Yeah, this is Pat Benatar. Love is a battlefield. 1983 from her album Live from the Earth.
0: She's breaking up with someone on this.
1: I don't know exactly, but it's a pretty rough ride here.
0: I mean, Pat Benatar, she seems like she'd be
1: tough cookie, right? Tough.
0: She's probably got a bunch of tattoos.
1: She's saying, why'd you hurt me so bad?
0: Talking about
1: the battlefield between them. So.
0: All right, I didn't get this one.
1: No, all right, here's the last one. And you like this song, too.
0: All right, I'm ready.
1: Come on.
0: Oh, yeah.
1: Yes. Had to include it.
0: Oh, yeah. Great song.
1: I know. He's probably buying her
0: some fruity little when great she cheats, story. Something when she cheats.
1: Something
0: right?
1: similar
0: when
1: to that.
0: When he cheats.
1: Something like that. Who's singing?
0: That's Carrie Underwood.
1: That's right. She's a judge on American Idol.
0: Man.

0: Hollywood from her album Some Hearts 2005.
1: What about her underwear?
0: Uh-oh.
1: What about Carrie's underwear?
0: I didn't say that. That's your brain working overtime.
1: Okay.
0: Okay.
1: All right, those were good.
0: I know. I had some fun. What, Carl?
1: Really good songs.
0: Really good.
1: Like, I would say there was only a couple of them that I didn't think were like nines or tens.
0: Which one?
1: A couple of those.
0: Which one?
1: Yeah, Leonard Skinner.
0: You don't like Freebird?
1: Right. Okay.
0: Okay, get out.
1: Dug my keys into the side of it.
2: I like Freebird, Lisa.
0: That's a great song.
1: All-wheel drive. All right, Lisa, great job. When we come back, it's The Adventures of Ozzie and Harriet. Stick around.
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1: 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All right, Lisa, it's time for The Adventures of Ozzie and Harriet. They were real-life husband and wife, Ozzie and Harriet Nelson, and they starred in a situation comedy show on radio and TV for many, many years. They had two sons, David and Ricky, and their radio show was just amazing, and so was their TV show. This is going back to May 9th, 1954. The town wants Harriet to manage the boys' baseball team. Very funny episode. Here's part one now of The Adventures of Ozzie and Harriet.
7: The Adventures of Ozzie and Harriet, transcribed and starring the entire Nelson family, Ozzie, Harriet, David, and Ricky.

0: Part of the job of being a parent is to answer your children's questions fully and in complete detail. The age of question asking starts at about 2 and continues on, well, until your children are at least as old as David and Ricky. The favorite time for the asking of questions is when dear old Dad is deeply engrossed in the newspaper.
1: Hey, Pop. We want to ask you a question.
2: Mm-hmm.
1: It's about baseball.
2: Mm-hmm.
1: Are you listening?
2: Mm-hmm.
3: You sure, Pop?
2: Mm-hmm.
1: Can I ever raise my allowance?
3: I should say not.
1: He's listening, David.
3: Yeah, I guess he is.
1: We have a question we'd like to ask you, Pop.
3: No, what's this? Oh, I'll ask him.
1: Oh, let me ask him.
3: Okay, then go ahead.
1: Between Scooter Rizzuto and Pee Wee Reese, who do you think is the best shortstop?
3: Who's the better shortstop?
1: I already asked him.
3: Well, who do you think, Pa?
4: Whom do you think?
1: We asked you first.
4: Yeah. Well, I don't know. They're both great fielders, son.
5: Hi, I'm glad I found you all together. I want to ask you something.
3: Hi, Mom. We were just talking about shortstops.
5: Shortstops?
1: Mom doesn't know what that means.
3: Sure she does.
5: Sure I do.
1: Then how come you looked so funny when David said it?
5: Well, I thought basketball season was all over.
4: Here's a picture of Phil Rizzuto.
3: Oh, let's see.
1: He's just a little guy, isn't he?
3: What about Reese? They don't call him Pee-wee for nothing.
5: What is this, anyway?
4: Baseball players.
5: Are they going to have midget baseball this year?
1: Heck no, Ma. They're regular baseball players.
3: A lot of shortstops are small.
5: Well, certainly. That's why they're called shortstops, isn't it?
4: Now, you may not be too far from wrong.
5: Well, I really came in here to get your opinion about this skirt I'm wearing. How do you think it looks?
4: Oh, looks fine.
3: Hey, here's some pictures of Mickey Mantle.
5: How's it look in the back?
1: Boy, look at that swing.
5: I beg your pardon?
4: I think he meant Mickey Mantle's.
5: Oh. Well, what about it?
4: Well, he's a switch hitter. He plays with the New York Yankees.
5: I mean, what about the skirt?
4: Oh, it looks fine. That's what I said. It looks fine, Harriet.
1: He got some good rookies, too.
4: Well, there's certainly no shortage of material back there.
5: Back where?
4: In New York, Harriet. The Yankees always come up with a good team. They've got a great farm system.
5: Well, I'm glad to hear it.
3: They have a pretty fair manager, too, boy. And good coaching staff.
1: Yeah, I sure hope we get a good coach.
3: And Mr. Miller says he's not going to give up till he finds the right person.
5: What does Mr. Miller have to do with it?
1: He's sponsoring our team. I'm going to be one of the pitchers.
5: I didn't know Mr. Miller was in the baseball business. Is he going to sell a grocery store?
4: No, Harriet. He's just going to outfit the boys with uniforms and promote the team. See, several other local merchants are going to sponsor teams, too.
5: A grocer having a baseball team?
3: Sure. I'll bet Mr. Miller has the best team in the league.
1: Well, at least we'll be the best fed.
4: Not only that, but you should have a good team, too. You got some good ball players.
1: All we need is a good coach.
4: Yeah, you're right there. All the material in the world won't help if the team isn't handled right.
5: Say, do you suppose you fellas could take time out for a minute?
1: Oh, hi, Mom. When'd you get back?
5: I never left.
4: Harriet, believe me, the skirt looks fine.
5: But it hasn't even been altered yet.
4: Oh. Well, I suppose it could be taken in a little. It looks a little full.
5: Well, it has to be let out. That's the style of the skirt, very full.
4: Oh yes. Well, the material's very nice.
1: Yeah.
5: Do you really like it?
1: Yes, ma'am.
3: Looks nice and cool.
1: Real cool.
3: No, I mean cool.
5: Well, yes, it is quite cool.
4: Well, at least we know it's cool.
1: Yeah, real cool.
3: You said that.
1: Okay.
5: It's nice material for the summer, don't you think?
4: Oh, yeah, it's fine.
1: Hey, maybe that'd be good for our baseball uniforms, David.
3: Well, I don't know. It might not be sturdy enough. You'd slide into second base and you wouldn't have any pants left.
1: We could get the Emporium to sponsor us and get 2 pair of pants.
3: Are you kidding?
4: Well, if you slide the way Pepper Martin used to slide, you wouldn't have to worry about losing your pants. He used to slide in head first.
1: Yeah, but that sounds like a good way to lose your head.
3: That shouldn't bother you. You've got an extra one of them, too.
1: Thanks.
3: You're welcome.
5: Well, I might as well run along. I can't seem to get any satisfaction from you baseball fans.
4: What is it you want to know, Harriet?
5: Oh, nothing, really. I'm going to run down to the dressmaker's with this skirt.
4: Well, he'd be happy to offer any suggestions.
3: Sure, what's your trouble, Mom?
1: Yeah, what's up?
5: Well, I think I've been up, and apparently I've struck out. I'll see you all later.
4: Joe.
6: Say, I hear Ricky's going to be one of the stars of the Midget League this year.
4: Well, who told you that?
6: Ricky. He's quite a kid.
4: Yeah, and he isn't a bad ball player either. I just hope the kids get a good man to manage and coach the team.
6: Yeah, Mr. Miller's really crusading for the right guy, though.
4: Well, it's pretty important.
6: Don't I know it. Look what old Casey Stengel's done for the Yankees.
4: Yeah, that's what I was telling the boys. We had a big baseball discussion this morning. In fact, that's about all the conversation's been about for the past couple of days.
6: I'll bet Harriet appreciates that.
4: I'm afraid she doesn't follow it very well. She doesn't quite get what we're talking about.
6: That's just what I mean. The poor gal doesn't stand a chance. It's the same way at our house when little Joey and I start talking about baseball. But at least Clara has our little girl Kathy to talk to. Poor Harriet's the only female at the breakfast table at your place.
4: Well, there's Harriet's mother. She usually calls during the day.
6: Oh, fine. Have you ever tried to eat breakfast and talk on the phone at the same time?
4: No, but I usually eat breakfast and read the paper at the same time.
6: You must be a sparkling companion at the breakfast table. No wonder Harriet looked so upset when she left the house this morning.
4: Oh, you mean you saw her leave?
6: Well, I didn't mean to be spying, Oz, but when I saw her leaving with some clothes over her arm, I wanted to see whether you'd come running after her.
4: That was just a skirt she was going to have altered or let out or something. Tell you the truth, I guess we weren't paying much attention.
6: Well, don't feel too bad, Oz.
4: No, but you're absolutely right. I guess it is pretty dull for a female around our house, especially at the start of each new sports season.
6: Well, that's easily remedied. Why don't you give her a break and talk about dresses and women's fashions once in a while?
4: What do I know about dresses except whether I like the way they look? Sometimes I don't even know that.
6: Well, you can find out. I always see lots of fashion magazines lying around your house.
4: Yeah?
6: Well, get hold of a couple of them and look them over. And then when Harriet comes in, you can talk about something she can understand.
4: Yeah, that sounds like an idea.
6: It's a darn good idea, and I offer it to you free of charge.
4: Well, thanks, Joe.
6: Are you going to try it?
4: Yeah, I think I will.
6: Attaboy, Oz, good for you.
4: What are you so excited about? I'm the one who's doing it.
6: I know. But if it works for you, I might even try it myself.

0: That's the first portion of The Adventures of Ozzie and Harriet from May 9, 1950 for Ozzie Nelson, Harriet Nelson, David Nelson, Ricky Nelson, John Brown in this, Vern Smith doing the announcing. We'll talk about Vern Smith on the other side of the hour. We'll get back to Ozzie and Harriet after this.
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0: 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Come on, let's just, we got it. We got to be better than this.
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3: 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All right, we're listening to The Adventures of Ozzie and Harriet, and their longtime announcer was Vern Smith. He was born in 1913 in Omaha, Nebraska. He was an announcer during the golden age of radio on Ozzie and Harriet, The Great Gildersleeve, The Bob Burns Show, The Lifeboy Show, Jubilee, The Roy Rogers Show, A Day in the Life of Dennis Day, many, many more. On TV, he could be seen as an actor in Bachelor Father, The Stu Irwin Show, and The Rough Riders. He died at the age of 54 in 1968. So passed away really young. But he is a great, I think he's the best announcer of them all. Vern Smith. I think he's amazing. And he's the announcer on this Ozzie and Harriet show. Let's go back to May 9th, 1954 for the conclusion.
4: Hi, Pop.
5: Oh, hello, fellas.
6: Is that the new sports magazine?
5: No, this is a woman's magazine.
4: What's that for?
6: That must be for the older sports.
5: Sit down, fellas. I want to have a little talk with you.
6: Are you sure you want me to hear this?
5: Yes, of course.
4: Something wrong, Pop?
5: No, not really. It's just I think we sometimes have a tendency to neglect your mother, conversationally speaking. I think we ought to bring her in on the conversations a little more.
6: Heck, she isn't even here.
5: No, I know, but I mean when she is here. Here we're always talking about baseball, the players and stuff like that. We forget your mother hardly ever knows what we're talking about.
6: Yeah, I know what you mean. Sometimes I don't know what we're talking about myself.
4: You think we ought to stop talking about baseball around the house?
5: No, but we ought to make an effort to balance the conversation and discuss things that'll interest your mother.
7: Do I hear somebody talking about me?
5: Oh, yeah. We were just saying a few things about you. And I was thinking how nice you'd look in this dress here in this magazine.
7: Yes, it is very nice.
5: You see, the jacket comes off and it becomes a cocktail dress, too.
7: Well, I really think I'd like something a little more practical. Something I can wear to the baseball games. Do you know who was the batting champion of the Nationals last year?
4: You mean the National League?
7: That's what I said. He's Stan Musical.
5: Harriet, I think you mean Stan Musial.
7: Isn't that what I said?
5: Harriet, let's forget about baseball for a while. Have you seen the latest fashions in women's hats for this season?
7: Yes, I have, and I think they're dreadful. Speaking about hats, have you noticed how many players take off their hats to catch flies with?
5: No. You mean they tip their hats to acknowledge the applause of the crowd when they make a good play. It's just like a man tipping his hat when he sees a girl in a pretty dress. See, like this one here in the magazine.
6: Excuse us, please. Come on, David.
4: What's the idea?
6: That's what I'd like to know. Mom's talking about baseball and Pop's talking about

0: dresses. You don't think they're thinking about exchanging places, do you?
1: Don't be ridiculous. Besides, Mom might make a pretty good player. She could really bring home the bacon.
0: Sure, but if Pop decides to stay home and cook it, we're in a lot of trouble.

0: Well, sir, the baseball season is really here. At least I'm sure it's here as far as the Nelsons are concerned. And when I say the Nelsons, I mean all the Nelsons, even Harriet. Yes, sir, Harriet Nelson has suddenly and unexpectedly become quite an authority on the grand old national pastime. But let's get back to David and Ricky. Here they are out in the Nelsons' backyard. David is catching and Ricky is warming up his pitching arm.
1: Ball one!
2: Ball? That was right over the plate!
1: Ball one, high and outside.
2: That was in there by a mile.
1: Go on, get back to the mound before I toss you out of the game.
2: We better start calling you Nearsighted Nelson.
1: Come on, pitch the ball.
2: Okay, okay.
1: Ball two!
2: What? Wait a minute, where's my cap?
1: It's right there on the ground where you threw it.
2: Thanks. Now what you call that pitch?
1: Ball two.
2: Ball two? That was right down the line.
1: Ball two, low and outside.
2: You're crazy.
3: Hey, what's all the commotion out here, fellas?
2: Well, I'm just practicing, Pop.
3: Well, do you have to make so much noise?
2: Sure, I'm practicing how to yell at the umpire.
3: Doesn't sound like you need any practice to me. Why don't you just stick to pitching?
2: Okay, watch my fastball with a hop.
1: Never mind the fancy stuff, Ricky.
2: What's the matter? Is it too hot for you to handle?
1: Heck no, I just don't want to have to climb up on our garage roof again.
3: The regular type pitching will be fine, Rick.
2: Just let me show you my roundhouse. That's really tricky, boy.
1: Yeah, you have to climb up to the Thornberry's garage to get that one.
2: Oh, yeah? Listen, David, I'm a darn good pitcher.
1: Okay, then start pitching and stop talking.
2: Will you be the umpire, Pop? David's eyesight isn't so good today.
3: All right, I'll call a few for you. Let's do this right, though. Here, you step up the plate, Dave, and be the batter.
1: Oh, no, not unless I can put a bucket over my head.
2: Even calling the pitches like you already got a bucket over your head.
3: Never mind, Rick. You're not supposed to argue with the umpire. After all, he's the official and his decision's final.
2: Yes, sir.
3: Step up the plate, David.
1: Just be careful, Ricky.
3: Play ball.
2: Yes, sir.
3: Ball one, high and outside.
2: Ball? Yes, sir. Ball one. You're absolutely right, sir.
1: Come on, Ricky.
3: Ball two, inside.
2: Yes, sir. Ball two, sir.
3: Ball three, inside.
2: Sir?
3: What is it?
2: Begging your pardon, sir, but do you think you may need glasses, sir?
4: I'm afraid I have to disagree with your father, too, Rick.
3: Oh, Harriet, I didn't see you over there. What do you have to disagree with?
4: Your last call. If it's over the plate between the shoulders and the knees, it's a strike.
3: Well, yes, I know, but that pitch was inside. David even had to pull away from it.
4: The strike zone is based on a natural stance. David was crowding the plate.
1: Well, maybe just a little.
4: And another thing, David, that's the reason you're backing away and putting your left foot in the bucket.
1: I always bat this way, Mom.
4: Well, it's no good. I know it worked for Al Simmons of the Athletics, but he was a late swinger. I believe that was Simmons, wasn't it, Ozzie?
3: Yes, that's right, Harriet. Al Simmons of the Athletics, very unorthodox and a late swinger.
4: But a good player.
3: Yes, he sure was. He was one of the finest shortstops in the game.
4: Outfielder.
3: Outfielder. Just testing you, dear.
4: Well, I've got some marketing to do. I'll be back in about an hour.
3: Okay.
4: Oh, just one more little point. You'd better move back a bit, Ricky. You're supposed to be 60 and a half feet from the home base.
3: A home plate, they usually call it, Harry. Yeah, I was just going to mention that myself, Rick. Move back a little. Well, goodbye, dear.
4: Goodbye.
3: Okay, then let's play ball. Well, come on, Rick, start pitching.
2: I think I'll wait until Mom gets back.
4: Hello, Mr. Miller.
5: Oh, hello, Mrs. Nelson. Say, it looks like you're shopping for a whole month today.
4: Well, just about.
5: Well, make sure Ricky drinks plenty of milk and eats all of his vegetables. You know, he's going to be pitching for our team.
4: So he tells us, about three times a day.
5: I guess you've been hearing a lot of baseball talk around your house lately.
4: Yes, the conversation has been rather limited. But baseball can be very interesting once you begin to understand the game.
5: Well, the only trouble is that not many women try to understand it. Now, you take my wife, for instance. She thinks a doubleheader is two glasses of beer.
4: Well, you must admit baseball is more of a man's game.
5: I suppose so.
4: What's that you're drawing?
5: Oh, that's a diagram of a baseball diamond. The Henshaw Realty Company is donating a lot for our home field, and I was just making a few rough sketches of it.
4: Oh, yes, I see.
5: It probably looks a little complicated, huh?
4: Well, no, not really. Of course, you know more about this than I do. But don't they recommend that the back point of home plate be due west-southwest so that the least amount of sun will shine in the player's eyes?
5: By golly, I never thought of that. West-southwest, huh?
4: Well, I never would have thought about it either, but I just got tired of being left out of the conversations at mealtime, so I bought a couple of books and I've been reading up on the subject.
5: Oh, now, Mrs. Nelson, you can't fool me. You're just being modest. Do you see anything else that doesn't look right?
4: Well, the distance from home plate to second looks a little short. I can write down the exact measurements if you'd like.
5: Would you please? That'd be a big help.
4: Oh, I'd be glad to.
5: Who do you think will take the pennant in the American League this year?
4: Well, it's a little early yet, but I imagine the Yankees are favored.
5: Yeah.
4: Uh-oh, look at the time. I better get started on a home run myself. Will you put this on our charge, Mr. Miller?
5: Sure will. Say, I'd like to stop by and talk to Mr. Nelson about something, if he's going to be home later.
4: Well, certainly. I'll tell him you're coming over.
5: Fine. And you're sure the rest of this baseball diamond is all right?
4: Well, I'm only going by the book, but it looks all right to me.
5: Fine.
4: Well, goodbye, Mr. Miller.
5: Oh, just a minute, Mrs. Nelson.
4: Yeah?
5: Here's something you really deserve. A baseball cap with the compliments of the Junior League baseball team.
4: Well, thank you, Mr. Miller. I'll wear it home. Hi, look what I've got.
3: Hey, where'd you buy that?
4: I didn't buy it. It was given to me by Mr. Miller. You're looking at an honorary member of the Junior League baseball team.
3: Well, good for you.
4: Oh, Mr. Miller's coming over to talk to you about something.
3: Oh? Talk to me? Did he say what it was?
4: No, but it's probably about the baseball team. Now, are there any special requests for dinner tonight?
3: Let's see.
4: Well, before you say anything, just let me tell you this. We're having meatloaf.
3: You know, that's just what I was going to ask for.
4: Yeah, I'll bet you.
2: I think I know why Mr. Miller is coming over, Pop.
3: No? Why is that, Rick?
2: I'll bet he's going to ask you to coach the baseball team.
3: Oh, really?
1: Hey, I'll bet that's right. Congratulations, Coach.
2: Why, we really have a good ball club now.
3: Well, I'll certainly try to do the best I can. Of course, a lot depends on my team. Now, wait a minute. Mr. Miller hasn't even asked me yet.
1: Oh, but he will, Pop. Why else would he be coming over here?
2: That's right, Coach.
3: Well, I guess that is a possibility. Gee, I wonder if I ought to accept the job.
1: Gee, why not?
3: Well, it'd take up all my Saturdays, and that's a day I've set aside to help your mother around the house, she tells me.
1: This is pretty important, Pa.
2: Heck, Mom wouldn't care.
3: Oh, I'm afraid she would, Rick. Naturally, she'd never say anything about it.
1: Oh, I think Mom's getting kind of interested in baseball, Pa. She's been reading the sports pages and listening to all the sports programs. She's even got a baseball rule book.
3: Well, that's only for our benefit, David. Just knowing a few rules and names of a couple of players doesn't mean a person's really interested in the game. Plus, it's very nice for her to pretend she is.
2: I'll get it.
5: Hello, Ricky.
2: Hello, Mr. Miller. Come on in.
5: Thank you.
2: Pop's in the living room.
3: Oh, hi there, Mr. Miller.
5: Oh, hi, Mr. Nelson.
3: Mrs. Nelson said you were going to stop by. Boys, why don't you go out and see if you can help your mother?
1: Okay, Pa. Come on, Ricky.
5: You're probably wondering why I stopped by, Mr. Nelson.
3: Well, yes, I was. Here, let me take your overcoach.
5: Oh, thank you.
3: Hey, come on and sit down.
5: Thank you. I know you've heard about the Junior League baseball team that the Merchants Association is sponsoring.
3: Yes, I think it's a very good idea, too.
5: Well, we've got all the players lined up, but so far we haven't been able to find a coach. Mm-hmm. That's a pretty important position to fill.
3: Oh, yes, it sure is.
5: Oh, yes, yes, indeed. We need somebody who knows the game and understands boys, too.
3: Yes, yeah, yes, of course.
5: And I think we've found just the person for the job.
3: Oh.
5: I thought I'd better talk to you first, though, and see what you said.
3: Well, this certainly is quite an honor, Mr. Miller. I'm just afraid it means spending too much time away from the family.
5: Yes, that's true.
3: I mean, it's really flattering. I don't like to turn you down. I hope you understand.
5: Oh, sure, Mr. Nelson. I kind of know how you feel.
3: I'm sure you could find somebody else who'd be just as capable.
5: I suppose so, but we'll never find a better-looking coach.
3: I wouldn't say that, Mr. Miller.
5: And even if it were all right with you, I imagine Mrs. Nelson is much too busy to coach a baseball team anyway.
3: Did you say Mrs. Nelson?
5: Sure, she seems to know the game, and after raising two sons, I guess she understands boys pretty well.
3: You mean you want Mrs. Nelson to be the coach?
5: Oh, I can understand how you feel about it. Can't say that I blame you either.
3: Oh, no, wait a moment. Just let this sink in for a minute.
5: Say, I just got a thought. How about you, Mr. Nelson? Would you be interested in coaching the team?
3: Me?
5: Well, why not? Since Mrs. Nelson is your wife, you probably know quite a bit about the game, too.
3: Yeah, she's taught me a lot.
5: Well, then, how about it?
3: Oh, this is such a surprise, I really don't know what to say.
4: Then I'll say it for you. He'll be very happy to accept, Mr. Miller.
5: Well, that's fine. Then it's all settled. Congratulations, Coach.
4: I think you've picked a very good man for the job.
5: I'm sure we have. Well, I'd better be running along.
4: I'll walk you to the door, Mr. Miller.
5: Thank you. By the way, Mr. Nelson.
3: Yes?
5: This is all right with you, isn't it?
3: Oh, sure. Whatever the boss says. Goodbye, Mr. Miller.
2: Goodbye, Mr. Miller.
5: Goodbye, boys. Well, I'm sure Mr. Nelson will do a bang-up job for our team.
4: Oh, I know he will.
5: Should make a wonderful coach.
4: I'm sure of it.
5: And if he ever needs any help, you will be around, won't you?
4: Oh, yes, of course.
5: Well, goodbye, Mrs. Nelson.
4: Goodbye.
3: Oh, here, let me help you off of that apron, Harriet.
4: What?
3: Just sit down right here. David, get your mother the sports page.
4: What is this?
3: No, just relax, dear. I'll have dinner on the table in a few minutes.
2: Where's Pa?
4: He's in the den, but I wouldn't bother him right now. He's very busy.
2: Doing what?
4: Some sewing.
2: Sewing?
4: Yeah, there's a button off of one of his shirts, and he decided he could sew it on himself. That was a half hour ago.
2: Gee, this family is getting kind of mixed up, isn't it?
4: It certainly is.
3: Harriet.
4: Yes, dear, I'll sew the button on for you.
3: No, I'm doing fine. If you can suddenly become a baseball expert, I can certainly learn how to sew. There is just one little thing I'd like you to help me with.
4: Oh, what's that?
3: Here, will you thread the needle for me?

0: And that's The Adventures of Ozzie and Harriet, May 9th, 1954. Ozzie Nelson, along with their sons, David and Ricky, and Harriet Nelson, of course, in there, John Brown, Vern Smith doing the announcing. They want Harriet to be the baseball manager. Not Ben, huh?
1: I like that.
0: Could you be a baseball manager?
1: I could not.
0: Do you know anything about baseball?
1: I do not.
0: Yeah?
1: No.
0: Do you know anything about any sports?
1: No, I really
0: don't. Pretty much. You're a girly girl, that's why.
1: I know. I mean, no, girly
0: You know, you're
1: girls
0: all about, like
1: sports,
0: going shopping and stuff like
1: I just,
0: that.
1: I'm not a sports gal.
0: You know?
1: I can appreciate it, but I know nothing.
0: Yeah.
1: Yeah.
0: So if my baseball team needed a manager, you'd not be the one to
1: here's
0: call?
1: Here's the thing. Yeah. I'm a fast learner, and if I needed to become an expert, just give me time.
0: All right.
1: Yep.
0: Well, I'll let my guys know that
1: Thanks.
0: You are
1: that
0: open
1: would be great.
0: For the position, maybe.
1: Absolutely.
0: All right. Time for this month in music history.
1: Here's our next song from Mix It Up.

0: survive.
1: Do you know who's singing?
2: I've been waiting.
0: Someone. No, I'm not.
1: This is Foreigner.
0: Oh, Foreigner?
1: Yep. And this is from their album, Four, released in 1981, and it peaked at number 2 on Billboard chart.
0: Is that so?
1: Is that so?
0: Yeah.
1: That is so.
0: Yeah. Very interesting.
1: Mm-hmm.
0: Good song.
1: I'm full of interest.
0: I like the song.
1: I do too.
0: Very good. Boy, your scores.
1: Right? I'm just soaring today.
0: I mean, Mike, her scores.
1: I mean, it's Mother's Day, right?
0: This is going to be a record score, I think, so far. Unless she tanks. I mean, she's still got 2 more hours. She could tank.
1: That's true. There's time.
0: I have faith in you, though, Lisa.
1: I'm looking at my stuff coming up. I think you're going to be happy.
0: I have faith in you, too.
1: And you have grace, too. Faith and grace.
0: You know, because this is you.
1: That's right.
0: She is the Lisa Wolf.
1: Just get to midnight.
0: All right, more after this break.
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0: In our next hour, it's a Mother's Day comedy with the great Gildersleeve from 1949. But first, we'll play Fact or Fiction. Lisa will present information on Jerry Seinfeld.
1: That's right.
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14: News this hour from Town Hall, I'm Ron Taylor. At a news conference, Dr. Michael Wadman, chair of emergency medicine at the University of Nebraska Medical Center, says a group of Americans coming from the hantavirus-stricken ship are headed to their special unit in Omaha.
15: We have protocols in the quarantine unit that provide for safe care of these persons, including just all the activities of daily living so that they can have a comfortable stay, but also have it in an area that's protected and limits the spread of the pathogen.
14: President Trump's Religious Liberty Commission is preparing to make recommendations after more than a year of hearings.
16: Commissioners have spoken about their priorities, which largely reflect the conservative, evangelical, and Catholic membership. One idea is to increase avenues for religious expression in public schools and other public settings. Another is making public money more available to religious organizations. And there's a push to allow for religious-based exemptions from some regulations and classroom lessons. Bob Hagner reporting.
14: The U.S. is still waiting for a response from Iran to a proposal to end the Middle East conflict. President Trump said Friday that he expected a response soon on his framework for peace talks. The shaky ceasefire between the two countries appeared to be holding, even as the U.S. military continues to enforce a naval blockade of the Strait of Hormuz. Meanwhile, Britain announcing Saturday it's sending the Royal Navy destroyer to prepare for a possible joint operation to open the Strait of Hormuz. The National Retail Federation is projecting record spending this Mother's Day. From flowers to spa days to reservations at mom's favorite restaurant, Americans are expected to spend around $38 billion this holiday. About 84% of Americans plan on celebrating spending roughly $285 on gifts. At least 75% say they're going to grab some flowers. News and analysis at townhall.com.
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14: Atlanta Braves Hall of Fame manager Bobby Cox has died. Cox died yesterday at Marietta, Georgia. According to the Braves, Cox had a stroke in 2019, managing the Braves to prominence during the 90s. Bobby Cox was 84. More at townhall.com. Google has reached a $50 million settlement in a class action lawsuit.
13: The settlement includes a commitment to equity measures but does not admit liability. Plaintiffs April Curley, Ronica Lewis, Raina Reed, and Desiree Mayon were joined by other former workers from New York and California. The lawsuit claimed Google shunted black employees into lower-level positions, hazed interviewees, and that hiring managers deemed black candidates not googly enough, a dog whistle for racial discrimination. In a statement, attorney Ben Crump says the case is about accountability and that the settlement sends a clear message across Silicon Valley and beyond that companies must ensure fair treatment of black employees at every level. I'm Jennifer King.
14: Federal aviation officials investigating after a passenger jet struck and killed a pedestrian on the runway at Denver International Airport. Officials say it happened late Friday night when the Frontier flight struck a person walking on the runway. More on these stories at townhall.com. I'm Ron Taylor reporting.
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24: Yeah.
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29: 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I'm broadcasting.
0: Happy Mother's Day. I'm Carl Amari, and this is Hollywood 360, the radio show that presents all things entertainment, including trivia contests and games, movie reviews, celebrity interviews, showbiz news, and classic radio shows. My co-host is the illustrious Lisa Wolf. In this hour, Hal Perry stars in a Mother's Day comedy on The Great Gildersleeve from 1949, but it's time now for Fact or Fiction. Lisa will present information on Jerry Seinfeld. I must guess if they're fact or fiction while you play along at home, right, Lisa?
1: That's right. We're going to start doing celebrity fact or fiction. Mm-hmm. And I chose Jerry Seinfeld. First of all, he just had a birthday. It was April 29th. Guess how old he is?
0: I'm going to guess he's 70.
1: Close. He's 72.
0: Oh, wow.
1: Right?
0: Wow.
1: And we'll...
0: Looks good.
1: He does. He's great. Mm-hmm. I have seen him just recently in an interview. And
0: yeah.
1: I just want to pick people that have some relevance right now in society or in articles or in maybe he's having a birthday. In this case, it was his birthday just last week.
0: Okay.
1: So we'll be talking all things Jerry Seinfeld. Comedy Central also just named him the 12th greatest stand-up comedian of all time.
0: Mm.
1: So there's that. And, of course, we all... I mean,
0: I wonder who the 11
1: before that,
0: because he's pretty darn good.
1: I still watch Seinfeld. I still watch Curb Your Enthusiasm. I mean,
0: I'm going to guess number one, okay, stand-up comedian of all time would have been George Carlin. I would have to say he's number one.
1: It might be. I can chuck the list, but this is where we are.
0: Right, Bubble Bath? I think Mike agrees with me. You know, because... You know, George Carlin was so ahead of his time, and he was always did stand up. I mean, it's not like he had a TV show or movies.
1: Right.
0: All he did was stand up comedy.
1: Yeah, that's
0: and,
1: true.
0: You know, so I'm going to say he's number one.
1: To stand
0: right,
1: up.
0: I want to see that list.
1: All right, I'll check it out for
0: all right.
1: you.
0: Okay.
1: All right, so these are all fact or fiction.
0: Okay.
1: Jerry Seinfeld is said to have a collection of more than 5,000 comic books.
0: Okay, real.
1: It's fiction. It's 500 sneakers.
0: Oh,
1: he's all about sneakers.
0: Okay, interesting.
1: Do you have 500 sneakers?
0: No.
1: No, nor do I.
0: Yeah.
1: But that's a pretty cool thing to collect, because at least it's something you get some use out of. It's not like something that hangs on the wall.
0: That's a lot of sneakers,
1: That's
0: man.
1: Okay. He's got a closet big enough, I'm sure.
0: I'm sure he does.
1: No problem.
0: I'm sure he does.
1: No problem. The show was originally called Seinfeld Diaries.
0: Real.
1: Fiction. It was Seinfeld Chronicles.
0: Oh, I knew it was something.
1: Yeah, I changed it. Yeah. So close, though. In 2004, Jerry Seinfeld appeared in commercials promoting American Express.
0: Real.
1: That is a fact. They were titled The Adventures of Seinfeld and Superman.
0: I remember, though.
1: Do you? Yeah, I do, too. In 2010, he premiered a reality series called The Marriage Ref.
0: No.
1: That is a fact. It aired for 2 seasons on NBC.
0: No.
1: I know. I don't remember. I don't either.
0: Nobody watched
1: exactly,
0: it.
1: Exactly. Okay. Seinfeld wrote the book Sign Language, released in 1993.
0: Real.
1: That is a fact. It's an adaptation of his stand-up material. He's written many books, actually.
0: Wow.
1: The finale of Seinfeld was the most watched TV episode of the 1990s.
0: Okay, real.
1: Nope. No, it was huge, but shows like MASH and Friends finales had bigger audiences.
0: Really?
1: Mm-hmm. I mean, MASH, I think.
0: I remember watching the last episode of Seinfeld.
1: Mm-hmm.
0: Wasn't very good.
1: It wasn't as.
0: Not
1: I kind
0: good.
1: Of ended, and I was
0: pretty
1: like, "Wait,
0: stupid.
1: What?"
0: Yeah. Not as bad as the Sopranos ending. That was terrible, right, Mike?
2: I was just going to say
0: that was the worst ending of any show ever. Mm-hmm. I was so invested in that program, watching it every week, and then the ending.
1: And then it's a big letdown.
0: Yeah. Oh.
1: Jerry Seinfeld originally turned down the role of himself on Seinfeld.
0: He originally turned down the role of himself? No.
1: It is a fact. He was hesitant about acting, needed convincing from Larry David.
0: Wow.
1: Yeah.
0: Interesting.
1: Yeah, because he doesn't pen himself as an actor, but you know,
0: okay,
1: and you could see a lot of times how he sort of breaks and smiles, and but it works.
0: Oh,
1: it just works. I mean, more
0: that
1: than whole
0: works. Show was
1: that whole show
0: genius.
1: Agreed.
0: Yeah.
1: The iconic bass music between scenes on Seinfeld was played live by a musician during tapings.
0: No,
1: that
0: absolutely
1: is
0: not.
1: That is
0: no.
1: You are correct about that. Jerry Seinfeld has a writing credit on every single episode of Seinfeld.
0: Nope, because he left the season after a while.
1: Nope. Well, he was still involved, but a lot of episodes are written by others. That is true.
0: Yep.
1: That is true.
0: Okay, that's it?
1: Yes.
0: That's it?
1: That's Seinfeld. You want more?
0: That's short.
1: Was it?
0: I mean, that was only like 5-2.
1: What? What are you talking
0: that's
1: about?
0: That's short. It was only like 5-2.
1: Oh.
0: Get it?
1: I do now.
0: All right.
1: I was like 5-1.
0: Those were good, though. I missed a lot of them, though.
1: Yeah.
0: You know?
1: Well, we'll keep doing some celebrity factor fictions.
0: Who
1: do you want to do next week?
0: I don't know.
1: All right, we'll think about it.
0: All right. All right, when we come back, we're going to tune in to the Great Gildersleeve Good Mother's Day program with Hal Perry. My brother hates this series.
1: He's
0: going to turn it right off. As soon as it comes on, he's going to turn it off. But I love it, and I know you guys love it, and I know our listeners love it. So it's coming up. Stick around.
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0: All right, we're going to tune in to the Great Gildersleeve, but before that, I want to remind you that if you want a link of this entire show every single Monday sent to you, it can be done. 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A lot of people fall asleep because Lisa's, you know, pretty boring.
1: Talks and talks and talks.
0: Boring to listen to. I get it. I have to sit here next to her.
1: I mean, my sentiments.
0: So if you want a link of the show sent right to you on Mondays, just go to Hollywood360Radio.com and sign up, and we'll send it to you. Okay, The Great Gildersleeve. Oh, I just love this show. And you know, it was the first program, Lisa, that had a single parent raising kids. First time that was ever done was The Great Gildersleeve. Did you know that?
1: Only because we've talked about it here.
0: Yeah. He was raising his orphaned niece and nephew, Marjorie and Leroy. And there was also Birdie the cook. She handled some of the chores around the house. And Gildy was a water commissioner of Summerfield. That's what he did for a living. And Hal Perry played that role until 1950. Then he left for other endeavors. And then in came Willard Waterman to play that role. And he did a great job, too. But Hal Perry, I really liked him the most. He originated the role. And he stars in this Mother's Day show going back to March 2nd, 1949. Hal Perry stars in a great show as heard on NBC. Here's part one of The Great Gildersleeve.
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0: P-A-R-K-A-Y, Parquet Margarine, made by Kraft. Well, let's see what's doing in Summerfield. The great Gildersleeve left his home a few minutes ago, headed for Peavy's Pharmacy, so let's drop in and wait for him there. Well, there's the great man's little nephew, Leroy, sitting at the counter polishing off a soda. And daintily perched beside him is that pretty little girl who's visiting in the Bullard home across the street. Leroy with a girl?
1: I just love to have sodas with you, Leroy. You're so sweet to buy them for me. Mine was simply perfect.
2: Yeah, you make swell sodas, Mr. Peavy.
3: Well, they sound good.
2: Gosh, Brenda, you haven't even finished yours. There's half an inch left in the bottom.
1: My mother says it isn't polite to drink sodas way down to the nose.
2: Huh?
1: She says if you haven't had enough, the polite thing to do is to ask for another one.
2: Another one?
3: Two more, Leroy.
2: Well, gosh, I don't know, Mr. Peavy. Let's see here.
1: If you don't have the cash with you, why don't you charge it?
2: Charge it?
1: In Baltimore, Mother and I have charge accounts all over the town.
2: Yeah? But, gee...
3: I'm making the sodas, Leroy. I think I know somebody I can charge them to.
2: Gosh, thanks, Mr. Peavy. I'll try to settle with him later.
1: You're making the same kind, aren't you, Mr. Peavy?
3: Oh, yes. Two strawberry agonies coming up.
1: Isn't this fun, Leroy?
2: Yeah.
1: I just love coming to the drugstore with you.
3: My, my. Well, here you are. Two double strawberry agonies made according to the young lady's prescription.
1: Just like they make them in Baltimore.
3: Baltimore must be quite a town.
2: Oh, gosh, here comes Uncle Mort. Hurry up, Brenda. We gotta go.
1: Why?
2: Well, I'd rather talk to Uncle about this thing in private.
4: Hello, Peavy.
3: Hello, Mr. Gildersleeve.
4: Well, look who's here.
2: Hi, Unc.
4: Hello, Leroy. Aren't you going to introduce me to your little friend?
2: Oh, sure. This is Brenda Knickerbocker, Unc. We were having a soda. I'll talk to you later about things. Let's go, Brenda.
4: No, wait a minute, Leroy. How do you do, Brenda?
1: How do you do, Mr. Gildersleeve?
4: You're Mr. Bullard's little niece, aren't you?
1: Yes, I am.
3: From Baltimore.
1: Mother and I are visiting Uncle Rumson.
2: Come on, Brenda.
1: But, Leroy, I haven't finished my soda.
2: Well, you said your mother doesn't think it's polite to finish them. Come on, let's go.
1: Well, we can always come back for another one. Goodbye, Mr. Gildersleeve.
4: Goodbye.
2: So long, Uncle. Thanks, Mr. Peavy.
3: Call again.
4: Little Leroy. Guess he was embarrassed being with a girl. Too bad I didn't get here earlier. I'd like to have bought him that soda.
3: Don't worry, you did.
4: What?
3: That's what Leroy was trying to tell you. It seems the young lady wheedled more sodas out of him than he was prepared to pay for.
4: Oh?
3: So I put the last round on your bill.
4: You did?
3: Of course. If that arrangement isn't satisfactory, the pharmacy will be glad.
4: Oh, no, that's all right, Peavy. Just can't understand why he doesn't have the cash. It was only yesterday I gave him his June allowance. I better have a talk with that boy.
3: Well, money doesn't last long when you're buying strawberry agonies.
4: Strawberry what?
3: Agonies. Seems to be quite the rage in Baltimore. Tutti frutti ice cream, chocolate syrup, pistachio ice cream, and strawberry syrup.
4: Eef.
3: You care to have one, Mr. Gildersleeve?
4: No thanks, Peavy.
3: I'd like to try one out on an adult.
4: No, Peavy. I'm no guinea pig.
3: Well, no, I wouldn't say that.
4: Oh.

0: Leroy! Leroy!
1: Leroy, are you here, Miss Gillsleeve?
2: He isn't, Bertie. I saw him half an hour ago, and he was on his way home from the drugstore.
1: Well, he's on his way back there now.
2: What?
1: Him and that cute little girl from across the street.
2: But where did Leroy get the money? Last time I saw him, he was broke.
1: Yes.
0: Bertie, has Leroy been borrowing money from you?
1: Me?
2: I don't want Leroy borrowing money.
1: I didn't say I lent him any money, Mr. Gillsleeve, but if I did, he promised to pay it right back.
2: Uh-huh.
1: Well, he did, Mr. Gillsleeve, right after he pays back Miss Marjorie.
2: Oh, has he been borrowing from Marjorie, too?
1: It costs money when you start buying girls perfume. You know that.
2: Perfume? Not Leroy.
1: Well, you have to spend money if you're traveling in high society, Mr. Gillsleeve, and little Brenda's high society.
2: Perfume? I don't know what's come over that boy. He's never paid any attention to girls before.
1: He had no little cutie like her fan them eyelashes at him before.
2: What?
1: She sure is cute. You ought to see her turn it on, Mr. Gillsleeve. I just love to have sodas with you, Leroy.
2: What does Leroy say to that?
1: He just giggles.
2: Now I know I'm going to have a talk with that boy. I have a feeling he's letting a girl make a fool out of him. Look, here they come now.
1: Well, look at Leroy.
2: Oh, Fred. What's he walking on his hands for?
1: That's puppy love, Mr. Gillsleeve.
2: Puppy love, huh? Wonder if he walked on his hands all the way from the drugstore, 6 blocks. I better call him in before he cartwheels out of sight. Leroy!
3: What? Oh, hiya. Oh, hello, Mr. Gillsleeve.
2: Yeah, hello, Brenda.
3: Doesn't Leroy have a lot of talent?
2: Leroy, if you have a minute to spare, I'd like a word with you.
3: Sure. Goodbye, Brenda. Goodbye. I just loved having that soda with you, Leroy.
0: Oh, brother.
3: And if you'd like to, I'd just love to go to the matinee tomorrow.
2: Leroy, will you please come in the house?
3: Okay. Goodbye, Brenda. Goodbye, Leroy.
0: Leroy, step inside.
3: Sure. I didn't want to be rude, Unc.
2: Yes, yes. Step into the den, my boy. I want to have a talk with you.
3: Okay.
2: Now then, Leroy, sit down.
3: If it's about those sodas at Mr. Peavy's, I figured I'd pay you back out of my allowance.
2: It isn't just that, my boy. You borrowed from Bertie, you borrowed from Marjorie. You're living beyond your means, Leroy.
3: Yeah, I sure am.
2: Now then, tell your old uncle everything from the very beginning. Just how did this expensive friendship with little Brenda start?
3: Well, the day she and her mother came to visit the Bullards, I was showing her how I can stand on my head, and 50 cents rolled out of my pocket.
2: Yes?
3: And the next thing I knew, I was buying her a strawberry agony. Yeah.
2: That's what I thought. Leroy, she places entirely too much emphasis on money. I'm sure Brenda's a very nice little girl, but she was born with a silver spoon in her mouth. She probably doesn't realize that you can't afford these things. So why don't you take it easy, my boy?
3: But gosh, Unc, I like to be with her.
2: Leroy, what's gotten into you? You always avoided girls like poison ivy.
3: Yeah, but Brenda's different.
2: Different? In what way?
3: Well, she says such nice things to a guy.
2: Huh? What does she say?
3: Oh, you'd think it was silly.
2: Now, my boy, your old uncle understands these things. What does she say?
3: Well, she says I look like...
2: Like who?
3: Like Gregory Peck.
2: Gregory Peck? Leroy, believe me, you don't look like Gregory Peck.
3: I know, he's taller.
2: Over. Leroy, that little girl is just using flattery to get things out of you.
3: But, Unc...
2: It's an old trick, and you've got to learn to recognize it. Now, let's break it up before she breaks you, and me, too. I want you to promise me you'll stop throwing your money away.
3: Okay, Unc.
2: You and the little girl can play together all you want, but stop buying her perfume and things.
3: Okay. Unc!
2: What?
3: What'll I do with this pound box of candy?
2: Leroy, you haven't been buying candy, too.
3: Well, she said she just loves candy.
2: Sodas, movies, perfume. Give me that box of candy. I'm going over to Bullard's and have a talk with her mother about this. It's time they found out my nephew's no Ali Khan.
4: That's first portion of The Great Gildersleeve, starring Hal Perry, and playing the mother on this program is Martha Scott. We'll talk about her right after the break. Martha Scott in this program. More of The Great Gildersleeve after this.
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1: 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Okay, we're listening to The Great Gildersleeve, and the woman, the actress playing Ellen Knickerbocker in this show, is Martha Scott. She was born in Missouri in 1912. She was an actress in all medium. She was featured in The Ten Commandments and Ben-Hur. She was nominated for the Academy Award for Best Actress for her role of Emily Webb in Our Town from 1940. On TV, she appeared in Route 66, Ironside, The $6 Million Man. I never missed that show.
0: Mm-hmm.
1: Every week I watch The $6 Million Man. The Bionic Woman liked that show,
0: mm-hmm,
1: too.
0: I bet.
1: The Mod Squad, Magnum P.I., The Paper Chase,
0: wow.
1: And Murder, She Wrote. She was in a lot of stuff. She has a star on the Hollywood Walk of Fame, and she passed away at the age of 90 in 2003. All right, Martha Scott on this episode of The Great Gildersleeve with Hal Perry starring. Going back to March 2nd, 1949, here's the conclusion.
2: Runson?
3: Yes, Ellen?
2: Do you mind driving Brenda downtown? She wants a new dress for tomorrow afternoon. She's going to the movies with Leroy.
3: She has to have a new dress to go see Hopalong Cassidy? My dear sister, don't you know you're spoiling that child?
2: Oh, Runson Bullard.
3: She's just like you. She gets everything she wants.
2: Don't be silly. There are lots of things I haven't got. For instance, I don't even have a date for your party at the country club tomorrow night. That shouldn't happen to an attractive widow.
3: Oh, now, Ellen, really.
2: Surely there must be some dark and handsome, eligible bachelor around here.
3: Believe me, there's nobody in this neighborhood who fits that description.
2: What about Leroy's uncle across the street?
3: Ellen, I hate to sound uncharitable, but I will not have a Bullet of Baltimore escorted by that blustering water buffalo.
2: Well, he looks like he has possibilities to me.
3: Oh, Ellen, please.
2: I suppose I do sound like a desperate woman, but I just dare anything resembling a knight in shining armor to glance my way.
3: Oh, excuse me, I'll answer the door.
4: Well, hello, Mr. Bullard.
3: Oh, hello, Gildersleeve.
4: I came over to speak to Mrs. Knickerbocker about a personal matter.
3: Oh, no.
4: What?
3: Nothing. Come in, Gildersleeve.
4: Thank you.
3: She's in the living room. Our living room is this way.
4: It is? Oh, yes.
3: Ellen, this is Mr. Gildersleeve, my sister, Mrs. Knickerbocker.
4: Well,
2: how do you do, Mr. Gildersleeve?
4: How do you do, Mrs. Knickerbocker?
2: We were just talking about you.
4: You were?
2: Uh-huh.
3: Yes, we were. I was just telling Ellen what an unusual neighbor you are.
4: Oh, well, thank you. Mrs. Knickerbocker, I came over to have a chat with you about Leroy and little Brenda.
3: Oh, Brenda and Leroy. Well, if you'll excuse me, I can go now. But, Ellen...
2: Yes, Rumson?
3: Don't mistake blue serge for shining armor.
2: Oh.
4: What did he mean by that?
2: Private joke.
4: Oh. Well, Mrs. Knickerbocker, what I came over to talk to you about...
2: Oh, yes, little Brenda and Leroy. Isn't it wonderful they get along so well together? I consider her most fortunate to have Leroy for a playmate while she's here. He's such a perfect little gentleman.
4: He is.

0: Oh, yes, he is.
1: Of course, after meeting his uncle, well, it's easy to see where he gets such sterling qualities.
0: Thank you.
1: A friendship like this is very valuable for Brenda.
0: Well, it's expensive for Leroy, too. I mean, valuable. What I mean to say is, I know little Brenda doesn't mean any harm, but she flatters Leroy quite a bit.
1: Oh?
0: Yes. For instance, she tells him he looks like Gregory Peck.
1: Oh, now, Mr. Gildersleeve, I don't consider that flattery. After seeing his uncle.
2: Huh?
1: When you're both dark and rugged and handsome features.
0: Well, he's taller than I am.
1: Well, he gives one that impression.
0: Well, that's the movies for you. Trick shots.
1: Oh, I knew you'd be a lot of fun. Oh, I hope I see you at the country club tomorrow night.
0: Country club? Well, I hadn't planned on being there.
1: Why not?
0: Well, as a matter of fact, I've been such a busy public official, I haven't gotten around to joining the country club yet.
1: Oh, but Mr. Gildersleeve, you must come. The party won't be a success without you.
0: Well, thank you.
1: And you don't have to be a member to go tomorrow night.
0: But I understood that that's a big benefit dinner. All the seats are probably taken in advance. Mm,
1: the seat next to me isn't taken.
0: What's the matter? Is it broken?
1: No, silly. How frank do I have to be? I haven't an escort.
0: You haven't? Say, I just got a great idea. I don't want you to think I'm pushy, but why don't I escort you to that party?
1: I just love to go with you, Mr. Gildersleeve.
0: Well, a great idea I had. Shall we say seven-ish?
1: Whatever you say.
0: Seven-ish, then. We don't want to be late for dinner. Goodbye.
1: Goodbye.
0: Oh, nearly forgot. Here's a box of candy I brought over.
1: Oh, for me? Jelly beans.
0: Jelly beans? Oh, I mean, it's for you to give to Brenda from little Leroy.
1: Oh.
0: Like you say, a grand little friendship they have. Goodbye, jelly beans at Leroy.

0: Bertie, I guess everybody who's tried it agrees about parquet margarine.
1: That's right, Mr. Wall.
0: Yep. I guess that we all agree that parquet is the margarine with a delicate luxury flavor that costs only about half as much as the most expensive spreads.
1: You say it that way if you want to, Mr. Wall. You got a constitutional right to say it any way you want.
0: Well, Bertie, that's...
1: Me, I say parquet tastes real good. It tastes like it should cost twice as much.
0: Well, parquet margarine ought to taste that good. It's prepared like a rare luxury food. Only selected products of American farms are used in making it. That's why parquet is so nutritious. And that's why it has such a light, sweet flavor, whether you use it on hot mashed potatoes or spread it on your Sunday biscuits.
1: Yes, sir, you got a constitutional right to say it that way if you want to.
0: Don't you see, Bertie, that's the way...
1: Parquet tastes so good. That's my way of saying it. Tastes like it should cost twice as much.
0: Well, friends, there's one thing that Bertie and I do agree on. And I think there's only one way to say it. We'd both like you to try parquet.
1: You're getting better all the time, Mr. Wall. Yes, sir.
0: That's P-A-R-K-A-Y, parquet margarine made by Kraft.

0: Well, the wealthy mother and daughter visiting the Bullards are causing quite a commotion in the Gildersleeve home. The great man didn't think Leroy could afford so many soda fountain dates with a daughter, so he went over to complain and came back with a country club date with her mother. And this morning, it's duly recorded in the Summerfield Indicator.
1: Listen to this, Unky. Society is agog over the dinner party tonight at the country club.
2: Marjorie, I read that.
1: I haven't. Read it to me, Marge.
3: Leroy each approves.
1: Okay. I think you should hear about your uncle's plunge into society, Leroy. Huh?
3: Marjorie?
1: Prominent visiting socialite, Mrs. Ellen Bullard Knickerbocker of Baltimore and Palm Beach.
4: Hey, that's Brenda's mother.
1: Will be escorted by Mr. Throckmorton P. Gildersleeve. That's your uncle, Leroy, of Summerfield in the water department.
4: How do you like that?
2: All right, Marjorie, that'll be enough.
4: Hey, Unc, how come you're taking Brenda's mother to the country club when you won't even let me...
2: No, Leroy, I've had time to think it over, and I've changed my mind about the Knickerbockers.
4: Yeah?
2: By the way, here's a dollar.
4: Gosh, thanks. What's it for?
2: Well, you wanted to take little Brenda to the movies this afternoon, didn't you? I'm not the kind of an uncle who objects to a boy spending a little money on movies and sodas.
4: What a character.
2: Yeah. Don't take too much hair off the top, Floyd, and leave the sideburns long like Gregory Peck.
5: Okay, Commish. I see by the society column you're breaking bread with the country club set tonight.
2: Well, I am going out there for dinner, if that's what you mean.
5: Escorting Mrs. Ellen Bullard Knickerbocker of Baltimore, I see.
2: Yep.
5: Uh-huh. I've been giving this splurge of yours a little thought, Commish. How about letting me chauffeur you out there?
2: Floyd, I don't think I need a chauffeur to drive my car.
5: Commish? You mean you're taking your Baltimore Oriole to the country club in a 1937 touring car?
2: 36.
5: How are you going to feel when you rattle up to the front portico behind all them Cadillacs and turn your keys over to a sneering attendant?
2: Now, Floyd...
5: Worse than that, how's the rich Mrs. Knickerbocker of Baltimore gonna feel?
2: Well, I hadn't thought of that.
5: Well, start thinking, Commish. Gee, when you take a classy dame like her to the country club, you gotta go in style.
2: Well...
5: You're the city water commissioner stepping out. You're an important man.
2: Well, yes, I am.
5: Of course, your little pal, Floydie Munson, could get you out of this awkward situation.
2: Oh? What do you have in mind?
5: You know my brother Al that runs the used car lot?
2: Oh, him.
5: Well, he just got in a 49 model half a block long. And I think if I slipped him $10 from you, he'd let us use it tonight.
2: Well, I don't know, Floyd.
5: Okay, just an idea. But if you'd rather be ostrich-sized...
2: Yeah. Well, it might be worth $10 at that.
5: Sure.
2: It won't be putting you out too much, will it, Floyd?
5: No, anything for a pal. Excuse me a minute, Commish, while I go out back and make a phone call.
2: Yeah, all right.
5: Hello, Al. He went for it. $10. Don't forget, I get half for driving.

0: Well, Gildersleeve, you look pretty handsome in your tux. Getting a little tight, though. I think that cleaner's been shrinking it. I know I haven't put on any weight. Better take this loose change to tip the boys around the club. Yes, sir. Evening clothes certainly make a man feel important.
1: Unky, why, you look positively dreamy.
0: Yeah, thank you, Marjorie. I don't imagine those Baltimore boys have much on me.
1: Oh, Mrs. Knickerbocker called while you were shaving.
0: She did?
1: Yeah, she just wanted you to know what color dress she's wearing.
0: Well, that's strange. I'll see it when I pick her up.
1: Unky, she wanted you to know so you could send the proper corsage.
0: Oh, yes, corsage. I almost forgot about that. Thank you, my dear. I'll stop by the florist and get something.
1: She's wearing black, so she gave me a little hint.
0: Oh?
1: White orchids.
0: White orchids. Oh, that's fine. I'll get a nice bunch of those.
1: Oh. She'll love that. They're only $10 a piece.
0: Oop. Well, I'll get one and be sure it's in full bloom. Oh, that must be Floyd. By George, the horn alone is worth $10.

0: Isn't the evening delightful, Mr. Gildersleeve?
1: Yes, indeed. Delightful.
0: It reminds me so much of those early spring evenings motoring along the French Riviera.
1: The French, well, a little.
0: This is a lovely automobile you have, Mr. Gildersleeve.
1: Oh, thank you. Nice horn, too. It Munson, the horn.
2: Wonderful. Will that be all, Mr. Gildersleeve?
1: Well, that's all I can think of right now, Munson. Oh, you might turn on the radio.
2: Okay, Commissioner Gildersleeve.
1: We have a loudspeaker in the back seat here, Mrs. Knickerbocker.
0: Oh, but this must be quite an expensive car.
1: Oh, yeah, $10 a night. I mean, listen to the music.
0: Isn't that a lovely song?
1: Lovely.
0: La, la, la, la, la, la, la. Oh, Mr. Gildersleeve, you're a baritone. I just love baritones.
1: Oh, you do? Oh. I've got my love to keep me warm.

0: care if icicles form.
1: I got my love.
0: I've got my love to
1: keep me warm.
0: Munson, Munson, please.
2: Floyd, pay attention to your driver.
0: For heaven's sake.

0: May I have the waiter bring you another demi-tasse, Mrs. Knickerbocker?
1: No, thank you, Mr. Gildersleeve.
0: Well, it's been quite an evening, hasn't it, Mr. Bullard?
2: Hasn't it?
0: I'll bet you were surprised when you heard I was escorting your sister, weren't you?
2: Frankly, Gildersleeve, I was.
1: And I think my water commissioner is the most attractive escort here.
0: Well, thank you. I'm going to have to come out here more often. After all, the country club uses a lot of our water.
1: Well, hasn't it been fun?
0: Yeah, it certainly has. Certainly been fun for me. Wonderful dinner. Mr. Bullard, who pays for all this?
2: Oh, I'm glad you reminded me, Gildersleeve. It's time I made an announcement. Oh? Members of the Summerfield Country Club and distinguished guests.
0: That's us.
2: We hope you enjoyed your dinner.
0: Oh, yes.
2: That's why we waited until now to tell you how much it's going to cost you.
0: What's this?
2: The dinner is $10 a plate.
0: Oop, that's $20. That makes 40 I've spent.
2: The proceeds tonight will be used for a very worthwhile project. This affair is sort of a benefit, you know, so we don't mind giving a little, do we?
0: This keeps up, they'll have to throw a benefit for me. Well, I won't have to spend any more.
2: Quiet, please. Now, we only need about $200 more.
0: I knew I was giving Leroy good advice. Why didn't I take it?
2: So, would someone present who really enjoyed his dinner care to start the ball rolling?
1: I think he's looking at you, Mr. Gildersleeve.
0: He is?
1: Why don't you start things off?
0: Well, I'm in this far. Mr. Bullard.
2: Yes?
0: I'd like to contribute $5.
1: Oh. Wonderful. I just love a generous man, Mr. Gildersleeve.
0: Ew, what the heck? Make it 10.
2: Well, thank you, Mr. Gildersleeve. Members of the country club, I think you'll agree that this is a most generous gesture on the part of our city water commissioner. Since the club will be using this money to drill a well and install our own private water system.

0: The Great Gildersleeve will be back in just a moment. 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
1: Ladies and gentlemen, besides the members of our regular cast, we had two charming newcomers to Summerfield tonight. Mrs. Knickerbocker of Baltimore. He was played by the lovely star of the new RKO movie, The Story of Sam Wilson, Miss Martha Scott.
2: Thank you, Hal. Being in Summerfield tonight with you has been a lot of fun.
1: Well, thank you, Martha. Come to see us again. Say hello to Sam Wilson, too. And here's our other charming miss and the star of radio's junior miss, Miss Barbara Whiting.
3: Thank you, Mr. Perry. I just love being Leroy's girlfriend.
1: Well, I'm sure he enjoyed it, too. Didn't you, Leroy? Oh, for good night.
0: The Great Gildersleeve is played by Harold Perry. It was written by John Elliott and Andy White, with music by Jack Meekin. This is John Wall saying goodnight for the Kraft Foods Company, makers of the famous line of Kraft quality food products. 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
7: 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Hope you enjoyed that.
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7: In our next hour, it's a Mother's Day drama on Family Theater starring Gene Kelly and Virginia Bruce from 1948. But first, Lisa Wolfe Dillon is our lyricist for Learning the Lyrics. Lisa will read popular song lyrics. I'll try to guess the name of the songs while you play along at home. Right, Lisa?
2: That's right.
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4: News this hour from Town Hall. I'm Ron Taylor. The British military says an unknown projectile hit a British ship setting it ablaze just off the coast of Qatar.
5: The United Kingdom Maritime Trade Operations Center says Sunday's attack caused a small fire on the bulk carrier. That fire is now extinguished. British maritime officials also say the incident took place about 26 miles northeast of Qatar's capital, Doha. In addition, UK officials say there are no reported casualties.
4: Correspondent Andrew Stewart reporting this marks the latest attack on vessels in the Persian Gulf since a shaky ceasefire stopped fighting between the U.S. and Iran. A Frontier plane hits and kills a person on the runway during takeoff at a Denver airport Friday night.
6: A Frontier plane hits and kills someone who should not have been on the runway at Denver Airport, causing an engine fire and smoke on the plane, forcing an evacuation, according to authorities and this ATC.com audio with the pilot telling air traffic control.
7: We just hit somebody. We have an engine fire.
6: And
7: there was an individual walking across the runway.
6: This all happening Friday night. Transportation Secretary Sean Duffy says a trespasser breached Denver Airport security by scaling a perimeter fence and running out onto that runway. Frontier says the 224 passengers and 7 crew had to evacuate using the plane's inflatable slides. I'm Julie Walker.
4: A hantavirus-stricken cruise ship with more than 140 people on board has arrived at Tenerife in Spain's Canary Islands, just off the coast of West Africa. The passengers and some of the crew are to disembark on the island under strict safety precautions. Authorities have said those who will disembark will have no contact with the local population. You'll find more breaking news, plus these stories and more analysis at townhall.com.
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4: Mexico is looking to revive a ball game that goes back 3,400 years.
9: Bulama is an ancient Mesoamerican ball game with sacred roots that was nearly erased during the Spanish conquest. Families in Sinaloa, Mexico are keeping the tradition alive.
10: A ver. Así mero.
9: Near Mazatlan, a group of cousins leap and lunge in a dirt court using only their hips to pass a heavy rubber ball. Maria Herrera and her eldest son are teaching Ulama to her grandchildren.
11: Y pues para mí el juego de Ulama
9: She says the game is like an inheritance from their ancestors. Decades ago, big matches were played during religious events. Authorities and players are working to preserve the game's heritage and introduce it to new generations. I'm Jennifer King.
4: The National Retail Federation is projecting record spending this Mother's Day. From flowers to spa days to reservations at mom's favorite restaurant, Americans are expected to spend $38 billion today. More at townhall.com. The UK has committed over $1 billion annually to the EU's Ukraine debt pool, raising concerns about neglecting homeland defense funding.
11: Prime Minister Keir Starmer faces mounting criticism over the UK's deteriorating naval capabilities, underscored by technical failures, sidelining key ships, and leaving only 5 frigates in service. Critics question his decision to commit substantial funds to EU-backed Ukraine loans, while domestic defense budgets remain stagnant until 2030.
4: Correspondent Ken Lorman adds that senior military figures warn that Britain's armed forces lack the resources to maintain adequate defense. Data shows a major shift in where Americans are moving and where their money is going. A new analysis of IRS data from 2012 to 2023 finds nearly $2 trillion in income has moved from high-tax blue states to lower-tax red states. More on these stories at townhall.com.
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17: Abby someone.
16: Abby who?
17: Abby Normal.
18: What do you do, Carl? Carl is a inventor / entrepreneur.
19: Yeah, I'm still looking for that home run, you know? I mean, when I saw the iPod first time, I was like, yeah, I could have kicked myself.
18: That was so hard on him.
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24: Happy Mother's Day, everyone. I'm Carl Amari, and this is Hollywood 360, the radio show that presents all things entertainment, including trivia contests and games, movie reviews, celebrity interviews, showbiz news, and classic radio shows. My co-host is the tantalizing Lisa Wolf. In this hour, Gene Kelly and Virginia Bruce star in a Mother's Day drama on Family Theater from 1948. But first, Lisa Wolf Dylan is our lyricist for Learning the Lyrics. Lisa will read popular song lyrics. I'll try to guess the name of the songs while you play along at home. Right, Lisa?
18: That's right. We are on the letter F.
2: And I think this is my last ditch effort to keep my score soaring.
24: Yeah. Oh, man, you are doing real. I'm just telling you.
2: All right.
24: I'm not trying to get your hopes up, Randy.
2: Right.
24: But
2: I mean,
24: you're doing pretty darn good.
2: I'm feeling good about it.
5: I think this will be Lisa's highest score ever. Yeah. And I think you're going to get all of these, Carl.
24: And you know what?
2: All three.
24: This might be your highest score ever. And you didn't beg.
2: That's for sure.
24: And you didn't call me king.
2: That is definitely for
24: sure. You know?
2: Never going to happen.
24: Can you imagine?
2: We are never, ever.
24: Ever, ever.
2: Ever, ever, ever going to do that.
24: All right.
2: Okay.
24: Okay.
2: You're ready.
24: Yes.
2: Here we go.
24: Ready.
2: Well, she got her daddy's car, and she cruised through the hamburger stand now.
24: Wait a minute. Now, what's the letter again? Is it F?
2: F as in Frank.
24: Stand now. Yeah.
2: Well, she got her daddy's car, and she cruised through the hamburger stand now. Seems she forgot all about the library like she told her old man
24: now.
2: Yeah. And with the radio blasting, goes cruising just as fast as she can now.
24: Fun, fun, fun, till your daddy keeps you teepin'.
2: There it is.

0: not a great song.
1: I agree.
0: Right, Mikey?
2: Definitely.
0: What a great song.
1: I mean,
0: song.
1: I always pick great songs. Sometimes you just don't know.
0: Just an unbelievably great song.
1: Great.
0: The Beach
1: All right,
0: Boys.
1: We're going to change gears here,
0: All right,
1: but equally
0: on.
1: As good.
0: You know, I've heard a lot of dings in this program.
1: A lot of dinging going on.
0: A lot of dinging.
1: Lots of dinging.
0: Yes,
1: Uh-oh.
0: Indeed.
1: All mm-hmm. right. Keep mm-hmm. your dinging on your side of the table.
0: Okay.
1: Okay.
0: All right. I'll try.
1: Okay. She's a good girl.
0: She's
1: loves
0: a
1: her
0: good,
1: mama.
0: Loves her mama. Oh, this is John Mellencamp.
1: Keep listening.
0: Mm-hmm. No.
1: Nope.
0: No.
1: Loves Jesus and America, too.
0: And America.
1: She's a good girl. Crazy about Elvis.
0: Oh, Tom Petty.
1: That's
0: Tom
1: right.
0: Petty, yeah.
1: She loves horses.
0: Yeah.
1: And her boyfriend,
0: and
1: too.
0: And her boyfriend, too. Yeah.
1: Right?
0: Yeah.
1: It's a long day living in Reseda. There's a freeway running through the yard.
0: Yeah.
1: And I'm a bad boy because I don't even miss her. Yeah. I'm a bad boy for breaking her heart.
0: Yeah.
1: And now it's the title. And I'm... Oh,
0: free birding. Free falling.
1: Yes.
0: Free falling.

0: Yep.
1: Tom Petty.
0: Tom Petty and
1: there
0: the Heartbreakers.
1: Go. There it is.
0: Love Tom Petty.
1: All right.
0: Wow, Lisa.
1: There's one more to go.
0: I don't know how you can score better than
1: I don't know how I can do
0: week.
1: It. I don't know. Obviously, I'm going above and beyond
0: I
1: here,
0: mean,
1: Carl.
0: My goodness, you
1: my
0: know.
1: My goodness. These things really yeah. should be compensated. Okay.
2: I'm sorry. That is a really boring story.
0: All right, go ahead.
1: Okay. Here's the last song.
0: All right.
1: Let me play among the stars. Let me see what spring is like on Jupiter and Mars.
0: Jupiter and Mars. Yeah.
1: In other words, hold my hand. In other words, baby, kiss me. Fill my heart with song and let me sing forevermore. Carl, you are all I long for, all I worship and adore.
0: Yeah.
1: In other words, please be true. In other words, I love you.
0: Of course you do.
1: I mean, come on.
0: How could you not? I mean.
1: This was, I thought, the easiest one. What do you think, Mike?
0: Is he missing
1: the mark here? What? You are for about 5 minutes.
0: I do. I'm kind of like a corn on your toe. It's like at first you're like, oh, look how cute this little corn is. Then it's like, man, it's aggravating the heck out of me.
1: How is a corn ever cute?
2: I was just going to ask.
1: That doesn't make any sense what
0: you're
1: saying.
0: Well, that's how I am. I'm like a corn on a toe.
1: I think you're better than a corn.
0: Really? Thanks,
1: Lisa. I mean, that's a low bar.
0: That's a nice compliment.
1: Isn't it, though?
0: It's a really nice.
1: I think so.
0: That's like one of the nicest things anyone's ever said about me.
1: Probably is.
0: you're better than a corn.
1: You're better than a corn on my toe.
0: Thank you.
1: Yeah, so you don't know this?
0: I do. Keep going.
1: That's all you need.
0: Take me up to the...
1: I did. I'll do it again. Listen. Right. Let me play among the stars.
0: Play among the stars.
1: Let me see what spring is like on
0: Jupiter and Mars.
1: In other words...
0: Is this Frank Sinatra?
1: Yes.
0: All right. It's Frank Sinatra.
1: Hold my hand. In other words, baby, kiss me. Fill my heart with song. And let me sing forevermore. You are all I long for. All I worship and adore. In other words. Yep. Please be true.
0: Please be true.
1: In other words. I love you.
0: I love you.
1: Oh, my. Don't know it?
0: I'm sure I do.
1: I'm sure you do, but let's play it.
0: Oh, okay. Gosh.
3: Fly me to the moon.
1: There it is.

0: other words, hold my hand. In other words, baby,
1: baby,
0: kiss me.
2: Where did Carl go? Oh, that's you singing?
0: Fill my heart with love.
3: I didn't recognize
0: it
3: either.
0: Sing forevermore.
4: You thought it was two Sinatras, right?
3: Right.

0: true.
1: I mean, a classic of all classics. Yeah. But that's it's harder than it looks out there.
2: Yeah, all right. I'll take a buzz there.
1: All right.
2: All right, Lisa Wolf.
1: All right, Carl Amari.
3: Wait a second. Where are we on the point system here?
1: Oh, yes.
2: I'm going to tell her at the end because it's really good. Really good.
1: Thanks, though, Mike.
2: She's up there, let me tell you.
1: That's right, I am.
2: All right, when we come back, we're going to tune into theater, family theater, good Mother's Day story. Stick around.

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1: 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All right, time for Family Theater. This was a 1947 through 1957 program produced by Family Theater Productions, which was a film and radio studio that was an extension of the Family Rosary Crusade founded by the Holy Cross priest Father Patrick Peyton as a way to promote family prayer. That's what they were all about. Remember the motto, the family that prays together stays together? That all came from this radio and TV program. And all kinds of top stars donated their time and were part of Family Theater. I'm talking about the biggest names in Hollywood would donate their time and be on this show. The stories were a lot of times classics of literature or many times original stories like this one. Mother's Halo was tight. That is the name of this show. It's a Mother's Day program. And Virginia Bruce is the star. The host is the great Gene Kelly. Here's part one of Family Theater.
4: 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Gene Kelly is your host.

0: Family Theater makes a special dedication of this program to the mothers of America, to the women who, through the generations of our history, have played an important part in the work of building not only the homes, not only the schools, but the spirit of this nation. They have brought to their work the ideals of belief in God and in the principles upon which our democracy is founded. The light touch of humor in tonight's play is done with a feeling that under the dignity, poise, and charm of American womanhood, there is the same understanding, tolerance, and humor that have become our basic national traits. In this program, therefore, we pay tribute to the American mothers, rich in kindness and faith and unafraid of sentiment. We pay tribute to all they are doing to bring back spiritual values into home life and to return all families to the important practice of daily family prayer in their homes.
1: Gene Kelly will return following tonight's Family Theater play, starring Virginia Bruce and John Beale, in Mother's Halo Was Tight.

0: Sometimes things happen in the springtime that don't usually happen at any other time in the year. And in a household, it isn't always easy to face these situations. In this particular case, Father had decided that the solution to the problem was a spanking for Bobby. If you were Bobby's father, you might have decided the same way. And of course, if you were Bobby's mother, you'd be listening outside the door. And you might hear something like this.
1: Well, son, I know this is a corny old phrase, but it seems to fit. I just want to say that this is going to hurt me much more than it does you.
2: The spanking is, you mean?
1: Yeah, that's right. Well, I suppose we might as well get it over with. Bend over my knee, son.
2: But look, Dad, how can it hurt you more than me?
1: Because it hurts in a different way.
2: You mean in a different place?
1: No, I mean exactly what I said. Come on, let's get this over with.
2: But look, Dad, you always say you want me to understand things. I don't even know what you're talking about.
1: You're not just stalling, are you, Bobby?
2: No, honest, Dad.
1: Well, there's no use trying to put this off, you know. It's going to hurt just as much later on.
2: I'm not trying to put it off, Dad. I just don't understand what you mean, honest.
1: Well, all right, I'll try to explain it. When I say a spanking hurts me more than it does you, I mean it hurts me, well, here in my heart.
2: Gee, Dad, you mean you got some kind of heart trouble?
1: No, there's nothing wrong with my heart. What I'm trying to say is that it hurts me deeply to think that you'd do a thing like what you did today to deserve this punishment. And I think you do deserve it.
2: I'm sorry I did it, Dad. I'm awful sorry now that I thought it over.
1: Well, you should have thought it over before you did it.
2: Yeah, I know that now, Dad. I guess it was kind of a dopey thing to do.
1: Playing hooky is a very serious offense, Bobby. And besides, think of the worry you caused your mother.
2: Yeah, Dad, but there wasn't much doing in school, and it was a nice warm afternoon.
1: I'm not talking about the weather, Bobby.
2: Yes, sir.
1: I'm speaking of your poor mother. Just think how she must have felt when your teacher called up and said you disappeared during recess. Well, she didn't know what could have happened to you. Maybe you'd wandered off the school grounds and got lost or been in an accident or something.
2: Did she really think that?
1: Of course she did. And there she was, helpless. She couldn't go try to find you because I had the car. She couldn't call me at the office because I was out on the golf course. She couldn't...
2: The golf course? What are you doing out there, Dad?
1: Playing golf.
2: Oh.
1: Well, there wasn't much doing at the office. It was such a nice, warm afternoon, I thought it wouldn't...
2: You mean you were playing hooky too, Dad?
1: Well, in a manner of speaking, I guess you... Yes.
2: Oh.
1: Oh, what?
2: Nothing, just... Oh.
1: Oh.
2: Well, let's get this over, Dad.
1: Get what over?
2: The spanking.
1: Oh, yes, the spanking. I've been thinking, son. Maybe we could put this off for a while.
2: No use trying to put it off, Dad. It's gonna hurt just as much later on.
1: I'm not trying to put it off. I just want a little time to think this over. I'll tell you what. You pile into bed now, and I'll come back a little later.
2: It's awful early to go to sleep, Dad.
1: Well, get into bed anyway. You can read or something.
2: Hey, I know. I almost forgot. I gotta do some homework.
1: Well, this is a fine time to remember that.
2: Well, you see, Dad, with everything happening, and I didn't have a chance. I can do it right in bed. All I gotta do is write a composition on Mother for Mother's Day.
1: On Mother, huh? Well, all right, hop into bed. Here's your pencil and your tablet. You do your work, and I'll be back in, half an hour.
2: To give me a spanking?
1: I've told you, son, I haven't decided about that yet. Now, you get to work. I'll be back later.
2: Okay, Dad. Let's see. My Mother, a composition by Robert Williams.

That's the first portion of Family Theater. Mother Halo was tight. Good Mother's Day story from May 6, 1948. Gene Kelly as our host and Virginia Bruce in the lead role. And we'll get back to it and more of Hollywood 360 after this.

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3: Hi, this is Kevin Coughlin for the Chairman's Hour with Brian Williams. In this 250th year of our nationhood, I've been reflecting on the aspects and practices of American life and citizenship that have fallen by the wayside. Little pieces of being an American that we've lost and are worth reclaiming. Remember how we were taught as kids to respect the American flag? 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Maybe it's passing in a parade, and certainly during our national anthem, removing hats, men, and placing hand over heart for the duration of the anthem. This is something that Franklin Delano Roosevelt asked Americans to do during World War II to honor our servicemen who were fighting overseas. 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When we place our hands over our hearts for the flag, we are expressing our genuine love and respect not only for our country, but for the flag that symbolizes this great nation of ours. A hand over the heart for the flag, another practice of our American life worth reclaiming.
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0: And you were going to give him a spanking, whether or no. And now you're weakening by the minute.
1: No, I'm not. I still say he deserves punishment for his rank disobedience, for the worry he caused you.
0: No, he won't do it again, Bob. And besides, spanking, well, you know how I feel about that.
1: Yeah, I know. You're one of those women who think you can't get anything into a boy's head by paddling the other end.
0: Well, that isn't the way I put it, but... Hey, Bob, don't sit down there. That's my speech.
1: What? All these papers? Speech? About what?
0: Well, here, let me get it out of your way. It's a talk I'm going to give at the women's club tomorrow, for Mother's Day.
1: That's all? Say, this Mother's Day is certainly turning out to be a major industry around here. Bobby's writing a piece about it, too.
0: So I heard.
1: You two ought to get together. You might be able to swap a few ideas.
0: Well, I'm afraid my ideas wouldn't go very well in his composition.
1: Oh, advanced, huh?
0: Mm-hmm. You could almost say revolutionary.
1: How can you get revolutionary about Mother's Day? What's the title of your speech? Mothers of the World Fight Back?
0: Oh, don't be silly.
1: I'm not being silly. I just want to find out.
0: Well, if you're really interested.
1: Of course I am.
0: Well, you know our women's club, Bob.
1: Just to tip my hat to.
0: Oh, you're not interested.
1: Sure I am. Honest. Go on. I'll listen.
0: Well... We always feel that we ought to be independent, progressive. We women should keep up with the world.
1: Oh, nothing too much wrong with that idea.
0: So I thought that at our meeting tomorrow, I'd ask the chair's permission to give a short talk on a modern mother's viewpoint on Mother's Day.
1: Fine. But what's so revolutionary about that?
0: Well, I'd really have to read the speech to you to explain it, Bob.
1: Why don't you?
0: Oh, you'd rather read the paper, I know.
1: When I can be read to by my lovely wife, do I look crazy?
0: You're sweet, Bob.
1: Yeah, that's what I keep telling him down at the courthouse. Well, let's hear the speech now. Come on, Kathy, darling, give out.
0: Well, I would appreciate your opinion of it. That is, how it would strike you if you were the women's club.
1: Oh, well, that'll take a bit of doing, but I'll make a stab at it. Okay, I'm the women's club. I'm 75 beautiful and intelligent ladies, modernly progressive. You have the floor, madam, and I'm giving you all my attention. Now, go ahead.
0: Madam Chairman, fellow members of the Women's Club, since the time of Mother Eve... I wonder if I should wear my blue gabardine, or maybe that flowered print would be better. Do you think so?
1: Now, that's a great opening for a speech. Fools the audience. They think you're going to talk about Mother's Day, and it turns out to be clothes.
0: Oh, you.
1: Oh, you too. Let's have the speech, huh, darling?
0: Blue gabardine, I guess.
1: Speech, speech.
0: All right, all right. Here I go. Since the time of Mother Eve... We mothers have been the recipients of more poems, songs, and hymns of praise than any other group of mortals. Mm-hmm. Lyrics have been written in our honor. Put them all together, they spell mother.
1: Hear, hear.
0: Poets have composed verses like... Well, there are a lot of verses, Bob, but I haven't got a quotation of that yet. And on May 10th, 1913, Congress passed a resolution commending the annual observance of Mother's Day. Incidentally, Bob, I checked that date in the encyclopedia.
1: As the women's club, I was just about to rush home in a body and look it right up. Go on, darling, go on.
0: Don't then stop interrupting. I am not saying, ladies, that such adulation is not pleasant. We all like to be honored and revered. But as a modern, progressive, busy mother, I feel that there's a danger of letting our halos go to our heads. This Mother's Day, let's be honest with ourselves. Let's admit we're not endowed with any extraordinary powers, that we're not the saints or always the angels the songs say we are, but that we do appreciate how important is our job of raising our families. And there, too, let's be honest. Let's admit that many times it's the families who raise us. In other words, well, let me give you an example. One Saturday afternoon, last year, about this time, Bobby, he's my oldest, well, he came into the kitchen.
2: Hi, Mom. Got anything to eat?
0: Oh, my goodness. Sometimes I think you're just an appetite with skin on it. You'll find some cookies over there in the jar, I think.
2: Okay, Mom. I'll take a look. Oh, boy, chocolate ones.
0: Don't take too many, Bobby. It's only a couple of hours till dinner.
2: I only took six. You make slow cookies, Mom.
0: Where have you been all afternoon, darling?
2: Playing baseball down the street.
0: Oh? I looked down there a few minutes ago. I didn't see any boys playing.
2: We played around the corner.
0: Oh, I didn't think to look around. Bobby, let me look at you.
2: Something the matter?
0: How'd your hair get wet?
2: One of the kids had a squirt gun.
0: Bobby?
2: Yeah, Mom. He shot it right at me. Gee, I had an awful battle with him.
0: Robert, You're not telling me the truth.

0: ask any of the kids.
1: You've been swimming, haven't you? I wish you'd tell me the truth, son. Have you been swimming?
0: Yeah.
1: Down at the river?
0: Yeah, Mom.
1: I think your father talked to you about that just last week, didn't he? Didn't he tell you that water's contaminated? And that he didn't want you going down there under any conditions?
0: Yes, ma'am.
1: I realize, Robert, what a temptation a swimming hole can be on a warm day, particularly if the other boys were all going in.
0: They weren't, Mom, honest.
1: But the thing I can't excuse is you're telling me a direct untruth.
0: You mean a lie?
1: Well, that's an ugly word, but it's the right one to use because it's an ugly thing. I don't want you ever to lie to me again, Robert.
0: Okay, Mom. I won't, honest.
1: When you've done something wrong, you make it worse by trying to lie out of it. No matter what happens, always tell the truth. You'll find as you grow older... you answer that, will you, Bobby?
0: Sure. Hello?
2: Hello, Bobby. Is your mother there?
0: Yeah, just a second. For you, Mom. Sounds like Mrs. Smith.
1: Hmm. Wonder what she wants. Hello?
2: Oh, Mrs. Williams. How are you?
1: Rather busy, as usual. And you?
2: Oh, I'm in a state, Mrs. Williams. Jim's coming in on the chief, and I've got to drive down to the station to meet him. And the girl who was coming to stay with the baby hasn't shown up. I don't know what to do.
1: Oh, dear.
2: I was wondering, would it be too much trouble for you to come over and sit with him, Mrs. Williams? It'll only be an hour or so.
1: Only an hour or so, she said, but I knew from past experience it would be 2 hours at least. 2 hours out of a busy afternoon.
2: Hello, Mrs. Williams.
1: It would be so easy to say no. No, I couldn't come, that I was just going out on an important engagement and Bob was waiting for me in the car to tell her a white lie.
2: Mrs. Williams, are you there?
1: And then I looked around at Bobby, at those clear, steady child's eyes watching me, and perhaps guessing my thoughts, perhaps knowing that lie that was in my mind. I turned back to the phone.
2: Hello? Mrs. Williams?
1: Yes, Mrs. Smith, yes. I'll be right over.
2: Oh, thank you.
1: That's what my son taught me that day, simply by a look. I guess for all of us, telling the truth is a hard lesson to learn. But since then, whenever I think a lie will get around something, I see his eyes watching me, and I think and I hope that I'll always stick to the truth. I know that every mother in this women's club may have had similar experiences. I had another one that I'll laugh at for a long time to come, though it didn't seem very funny at the time. Bobby had been at summer camp, so I went up to get him, and we were driving back in the car. Somehow we got to talking about police.
0: You mean cops will never hurt you, Mom?
1: No, Bobby. Policemen are your best friends. Never be afraid of them.
0: But they carry guns and things.
1: Well, of course. That's to protect you against bad people. That's what policemen are for.
0: And traffic cops?
1: Same thing. They protect you against bad drivers. They arrest people who drive too fast.
0: Is that why that one is following us right now, Mom?
1: Yes, probably. He's... What? Where?
0: Right behind us on a motorcycle. Don't you see him?
1: Oh, I better slow down.
3: Hey, what gives? Pull over, lady.
0: Gee, Mom, we almost bumped right in the back of our car.
3: What are you trying to do, lady? Pile up a whole string of cars?
1: No, I'm sorry, officer. I saw you behind me, and I slowed down, and, well, I guess the brakes grabbed.
3: Anybody ever tell you you're supposed to put your hand out when you're going to stop?
1: Well, of course I know, but I stopped so quickly I didn't have time.
3: Uh-huh. All right, let me see your driver's license.
1: Yes, sir. It's right here in my purse. Well, that's strange. I think maybe it's in my other purse.
3: Oh. No driver's license.
1: Oh, I have a driver's license, officer. The trouble is, well, I don't have it with me.
3: Uh-huh, I understand. That's something else for this ticket.
1: Ticket?
3: Driving without a license. Stopping without a proper hand signal.
1: Yeah, but, officer, I told you my brakes grabbed.
3: Yeah? And faulty brakes.
1: Oh, but look, officer. Now, if you'll get in touch with my husband, I'm sure he'll explain this to you. He's Robert Williams, the attorney.
3: Well, that's good for you, lady. You'll need an attorney for this ticket. You know, you could have caused a serious accident on a main highway.
1: But you don't understand. The only reason I slowed down at all was because I saw you behind me, and I was afraid I was driving too fast.
3: You've got a guilt complex, lady. You weren't driving over the speed limit.
1: Oh, dear.
3: No reason to get excited just because you see a cop, lady. You stay here till I get your license number.
0: Gee, Mom, you sure were right. Cops aren't anything to be afraid of. He's a nice man.
1: Isn't he, though? A lovely person.

0: That was one lesson I tried to teach Bobby, where I ended impressing myself. But the finest thing that Bobby helped me teach myself was another law, the greatest of all laws. It was one Sunday morning. Hurry up, Bobby. You'll be late for church and Sunday school.
1: Oh, gee, Mom. I have to go to school every day and then on Sundays, too. Why do I have to go to Sunday school?
0: Well, because Daddy and I want you to learn about God, Bobby.
1: Did you ever go to Sunday school when you were a little girl and learn about God?
0: Of course I did. Every Sunday.
1: Then you know all about God, Mom?
0: Yes, a little. You better run along now, Bobby. You'll be late.
1: Okay, Mom. See you after a while.
0: Bye, darling.
1: Bye.
0: Be careful crossing the streets. But that morning, he wasn't careful crossing the street. The car that swerved around the corner and... I don't want to tell you about it, but... I do want to tell you what he helped me learn that afternoon in the hospital. Lying so still and pale in that little bed. And when he opened his eyes and looked up at me.
1: Hi, Mom.
0: Hi, darling.
1: I didn't get to Sunday school.
0: No, but you'll go again.
1: You're sure?
0: I'm sure.
1: Would you ask God if I can, Mom?
0: Ask God?
1: You know how to ask him, Mom. You said you learned all about him.
0: Yes.
1: Just ask him for me, Mom, will you? That's all you gotta do. Just ask him.
0: All right. All right, baby.

0: Yes, that was something I learned, something I had forgotten. The simple faith of my own child, his trust in me and in God. We mothers sometimes don't deserve all the credit we get, because it's through our children we often learn a little more of the real meaning and purpose of life. You know, there'll be a lot of sentiment directed at us on Mother's Day, but oh, let's take it with a grain of salt. Between us girls, we know we're not wearing wings and halos. We're just women who are trying to do a good job in our own homes, and we're learning the job as we go along. Thank you for your attention. Well, how was it, Bob?
1: As the 75 ladies of the Women's Club, I'm now applauding you roundly.
0: Thank you, ladies.
1: However, as your husband, I'm disagreeing with you.
0: Disagreeing? Why, Bob?
1: Well, there's something wrong in that speech. I can't put my finger on it, but let me think about it. Maybe I'd better go into Bobby's room and settle that spanking first.
0: Oh, dear, I'd forgotten about that.
1: I'll bet he hasn't. He's been lying in there waiting for me to make up my mind. Poor kid.
0: You mean he isn't going to get a spanking?
1: Give that lady 64 silver dollars.
0: Thanks for deciding against it, Bob.
1: Oh, I guess I just got steamed up when I came home and found him out of line. Excuse me, darling. I'll go break the news to him.
0: No, I'll come along and tuck him in.
1: Swell.
0: Say, Bob, I'm anxious to know. Now, why do you disagree with my talk?
1: Well, I don't know exactly, Kathy. Your major premise is sound enough. Your illustrations are good, and your summation is all right.
0: That's faint praise, if I ever heard faint praise. And I have.
1: It's just that... Well, we'll talk about it after we say goodnight to Bobby, huh? Well, young fella, I came to break the news... Look at him.
0: He's sound asleep with the light on.
1: Oh, the poor kid was tired. He fell asleep right in the middle of that composition he was writing.
0: Take the pencil and paper out of his hand, Bob. I'll cover him up.
1: Okay. Good night, son.
0: Bless you, Bobby.
1: Take a look at this, Kathy.
0: My mother, a composition by Robert Williams, Jr. My, what handwriting.
1: Bad as mine. Here, let me see if I can read it. My mother is a very nice lady who is married to my father.
0: Well, that's what the theater people call second billing.
1: Well, at least I get mentioned. My mother is kind and good and never tells lies. She always obeys laws. She's a good cook, too. I think my mother is a saint.
0: A what?
1: Saint, he says. S-A-N-T. He means saint, of course. Just left out the I.
0: Well, I'll certainly straighten him out on that in the morning. In the first place, I'm not a saint. And in the second place, his spelling is terrible.
1: It's as good as yours.
0: Why, Bob Williams.
1: That's true. You know something, Kathy? I've just realized what's wrong with your Mother's Day talk. The thing I couldn't quite put my finger on before. You spoke of mothers as a class and of motherhood as a job. It isn't that.
0: Well, then what is it?
1: Well, motherhood to everybody in the world means just one thing. It means the best mother who ever lived. His own mother. And she, that one mother, stands for everything Bobby's put down here. For kindness, goodness, truth, and... Well, for sainthood.
0: But, Bob, that's the point I was trying to make. That modern mothers don't want that kind of reverence.
1: I know. And that's why I said your spelling is as bad as Bobby's. You left out the I, too. What you mean to Bobby. And that's the whole significance of motherhood to everybody. All mothers mean only one mother. That's the way it's got to be.
0: You mean I've got to wear a halo, even if it's too tight?
1: That's right. Mother.
0: Mother. You know something, Bob?
1: What?
0: It's a very beautiful word.

This is Gene Kelly again. Well, mothers, it looks as though we gave you a halo tonight. But it's a halo with a lot of happiness. For there's a lot of happiness in homes that are blessed with parents who give their children the ideals of good home life. Today you hear many opinions about what children should be taught. But the greatest lesson children learn is from the example of their parents. As wife and mother, the American woman is the soul of her family, and upon her depends in great part the awakening of spiritual values in a home. The harmony and unity that should be in every home. The continuous remembrance of God and the daily practice of family prayer. For in praying together as a family, there is the inspiration of example. There is the strengthening of family bonds. It means the family that prays together stays together.

Before saying goodnight, I'd like to thank Virginia Bruce and John Beal for their performances this evening. Our thanks to D.H. Johnson for writing tonight's play and to Max Terr for his music. This production of Family Theater Incorporated was directed by David Young. Others who appeared in tonight's play were Henry Blair, Florence Ravenel, and Charles Maxwell. Next week, our Family Theater stars will be John Lund and Donna Reed in Song for a Long Road. Your host will be Glenn Langan. This is Gene Kelly saying good night and God bless you.

0: And that's Family Theater from May 6th, 1948, a Mother's Day show called Mother Halo Was Tight, Virginia Bruce starring, Gene Kelly as our host, and that was heard on the Mutual Network. And, you know, Mutual got along with all the other networks, you know what I mean? You know what I mean? Yeah, it was very, it was kind, it was mutual, had a lot of mutual respect for the other stations.
1: Are you explaining it to me? In case I didn't get it because I didn't respond. So you just kind of
0: Well, sometimes you don't get my jokes. I mean, sometimes that they go over your head sometimes.
1: No, sometimes they're just not that funny.
0: I agree. This is live radio. Okay. Not every one of my jokes is going to be like hit right on the head, like a nail on the head.
1: Right.
0: You know that, don't you?
1: I do.
0: All right, I mean, live radio.
1: Right.
0: All right, well, it's time for a break. Right. More of Hollywood 360. Oh, no, it's time for This Month in
1: Let's
0: Music.
1: Let's do it. Yes,
0: This month in Music History.
1: We're going to mix it up.
0: All right.
1: This is my final song,
0: okay.
1: So I hope that you enjoy it.
0: Better be great.
1: It's going to be great.
2: Okay. One of these nights.
0: One of these crazy old nights.
2: One of these crazy old nights.
1: It's great, right?
0: Yes.
1: Okay.

0: So this is one of these nights by the Eagles.
1: Oh, yeah,
0: 1975.
1: The Eagles. You know, they soar.
0: Yeah, I saw that coming. It was nominated for a Grammy Album of the Year.
1: Was it now?
0: It was now.
1: Yeah?
0: Not now, though, but back in 1975.
1: Did it win a Grampy, or was it just a Grammy?
0: I think it was just nominated for a Grammy, not a Grampy.
1: Okay.
0: Are you a Grampy?
1: I am a Grampy.
0: I know you are.
1: One of these nights. Oh, man, I can't wait to reveal your score in our next...
0: I can't wait to...
1: Next break, you're going to find out. Going to find out what your score is.
0: Can't wait.
1: All right, stick around. More of Hollywood 360 after this.
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1: You ready?
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1: 984.
0: All right, it's a record.
1: 984 best
0: score. It's a
1: score
0: record.
4: Congratulations.
0: Thanks. I'm
1: almost 20 years.
0: I have to keep working, keep the bar high.
1: 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This is Carl Amari saying stay safe, be healthy. 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
4: With SRN News, I'm Ron Taylor. A fragile ceasefire holds as the U.S. awaits Iran's response.
5: A tenuous ceasefire appears to be holding Saturday between the U.S. and Iran as Washington awaits a response to its latest proposal for a deal to end the war, reopen the Strait of Hormuz, and roll back Tehran's nuclear program. Still Friday, the U.S. struck two Iranian oil tankers, CENTCOM posting that video. Meanwhile, Saturday, the small Gulf island of Bahrain said it had arrested 41 people it alleges are part of a group affiliated with Iran's Revolutionary Guard. I'm Julie Walker.
4: Moscow marked Victory Day amid a three-day ceasefire agreement with Ukraine.
6: Russian President Vladimir Putin expressed confidence in Russian troops fighting for the fifth year in Ukraine as he oversaw a toned-down Victory Day parade on Red Square. For the first time in two decades, the procession commemorating the defeat of Nazi Germany in World War II took place without tanks, missiles, and other heavy equipment, with officials there citing the current operational situation. President Trump is taking credit for the agreement.
7: And we have a little period of time where they're not going to be killing people. That's very good.
6: He says his hope is that the break in the fighting could be the beginning of the end of the war. I'm Jennifer King.
4: The British military says a bulk carrier caught fire after being hit by an unknown projectile off the coast of Qatar. The United Kingdom Maritime Trade Operations Center says the attack Sunday caused a small fire on the ship, which was extinguished. A hantavirus-stricken cruise ship with more than 140 people on board has arrived at Tenerife in Spain's Canary Islands, just off the coast of West Africa. The passengers and some of the crew are to disembark on the island under strict safety precautions. Authorities have said those who will disembark will have no contact with the local population. This is SR.
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the calls that came in this past week, especially you, Martin, out there. 87 years old, about to be 88 years old, over there in Minneapolis, Minnesota, from my hometown, Iowa. And you know what, Martin? You're absolutely right. That's why I'm on here. Not to scare you, but to prepare you and to give you the information that you need that no one else is telling you. So let me ask you a question right up front. If you knew right now that three of the smartest, most battle-tested investors in the world were quietly moving their money out of stocks and bonds and into gold, would that change any of your minds? 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Would it make you wonder, maybe you should be doing the same thing? Well, it should. Now, let me start by giving you the information if you want to get a hold of us. Anytime during the show, if you have questions, if you're ready to start an IRA gold application, call the metals experts at Reagan Gold Group at 800-702-2212. 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Because look, this is exactly what's happening right now. And today on the Reagan Gold Show, I'm going to give you the full story. The story that mainstream financial media just passes over. The story that your 401k statement does not mention. The story that most financial advisors are not yet having with their clients. My name is Alan Johnson, and I want to welcome you to the Reagan Gold Show. And I am so glad you're here because I've got a show packed with valuable information for you today. So if you have a pen and paper, you know I always like to say that. Because this is one of the most important episodes where what you learn today could affect your retirement. And not in a dramatic way, not in a scary way, in a practical way, in a take action way. So let's get right into it. Have you ever heard of a debt, D-E-B-T clock? Well, the debt clock is running, and guess what? Nobody in Washington is even watching it. And I want to start off with a number, $38,560,000,000,000. That is the United States national debt as of early 2026, $38.5 trillion. Now, I know we hear these big numbers all the time, trillion this, trillion that, with a T. After a while, that number just starts getting blurry. They all just start coming together. So let me make this one real. Think about this. If you spent $1 million every single day, $1 million every single day, not $1,000, not $100,000, $1 million every day, it would take you over 100,000 years to spend $38.5 trillion. That's how large that number is. And you know what? We're adding to it right now. Right now. At roughly $2 trillion every year. Not slowing down. Not leveling off. But it's like putting your foot on the gas and accelerating. Now, here's what I want you to hold on to as I tell you today's story. This debt does not sit in a vault somewhere. It does not just exist on paper. Every dollar of the debt has consequences for your savings, your retirement, and your future. And three of the most respected investors in the world are now sounding the alarm. Ding, ding, ding, ding, ding. Now, let me introduce to you the first one. You may know the name or you may not know the name. His name is Jim Rogers. He co-funded the Quantum Fund in the 1970s. And during that decade, do you know what? That fund, think about this, returned 4,200%. 4,200%. While the S&P 500,
gained roughly 47% in the same period. So think about it. 47% against 4,200%. Which one of those would you prefer? Listen, Jim Rogers is not a TV personality. He's not on the TV selling. He's not, you know, he's not on the news stations. He's not a newsletter writer that's trying to sell you something. He's one of the most successful investors who's ever lived. He's a man who has navigated every major market cycle for five decades. And recently, listen to this, Jim Rogers did something that sent a very clear signal. You know what he did? He sold every single U.S. stock he owned. Everyone. In a recent interview, he explained why he sold this. And in his exact words, he said, listen to this, and I quote, this is directly from him. He said, I sold all my U.S. stocks recently because I've seen this party before. I've seen this party before. Think about how much history is packed into those six words. I've seen this party before. This is a man who is investing in the 1970s inflation crisis. He was investing when interest rates hit 20%. He was investing through the 1987 crash. The dot-com collapse. Listen to this. The 2008 financial crisis. He was still investing. He has seen every kind of market environment imaginable. And he looked at America right now and said, I've seen this before and I'm getting out. Let that resonate for a minute. I've seen this before and I'm getting out. And his reason is not complicated, ladies and gentlemen. It's not some obscure theory. It comes down to one thing. Are you ready for this? I'm getting cold chills just going to say the word. America's debt. America's debt. Rogers said the United States now is the largest debtor nation in the history of the world. The history of the world. Not the history of recent times. Not the history of modern era. The history of the world. And his question to Washington, a question I think of a lot of Americans share, was simply this. Can't they read in Washington? Don't they know what's happening? He also warned about the Federal Reserve. Rogers said the Fed does not have unlimited amounts of money to save us all. In fact, he said they usually make things worse. They make it worse. And his final word of advice from a man who's made and preserved enormous wealth across 50 years of investing. So ladies and gentlemen, and I'm being very real about this. Be very, very careful wherever you think about investing, because this is a rare time in investing history. A rare time in investing history. From Jim Rogers, this is not something you hear often. And it's not something that you want to ignore. Let me tell you about Ray Dalio. If y'all don't know him, well, he's the man who called 2008. And here's what he's calling now. And let me just tell you, Ray Dalio founded Bridgewater Associates. Bridgewater, for those of you that may or may not know, is the largest hedge fund in the world. In the world. And what they do is they manage money for sovereign wealth funds, like pension systems and governments. They manage the billions, the trillions of dollars. And Dalio is famous for one thing above everything else. He predicted the 2008 financial collapse before it even happened. And while the rest of Wall Street was celebrating all these record profits, while the banks were packaging up toxic mortgages and selling them as safe investments, while financial advisors were telling their clients everything was fine,
while somebody on TV was ringing the bell and saying, ding, ding, ding, ding, ding, bye, bye, bye, bye, bye. His fund made money during the 2008 crash because Ray Dalio was looking at the data and he saw what was coming. He earned the right to be taken seriously. Now, Dalio recently just spoke at the World Economic Forum in Davos. I'm sure you all read about it or seen it. That's done over there in Switzerland. And what he said should be headline news on every financial channel in America. And here's what he said. He said, America's debt, here we go with that word debt again, is becoming a serious, serious problem. And he explained it simply. He said, are you ready? The United States needs to borrow vast amounts more money to keep running. Let me say that again. The United States needs to borrow vast amounts more money to keep running. But the people who buy that debt, talking about the foreign governments, who knows better about the foreign governments than Ray Dalio? Pension funds, same. Insurance companies, same. Those investors are now becoming, ladies and gentlemen, very uneasy how much U.S. debt they already hold. Don't just take my word for it. It's slammed all over the financial news now, just in the last couple of weeks, about our debt. And Dalio said, both Americans and the holders of American debt are worried about each other. Debt, time, your retirement, it all matters when it comes to your savings. So I want you to call either now or after the show, 1-800-702-2212. 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They will help you with any questions. 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Now, you know, I was talking about how Dalio said both Americans and the holders of American debt are worried about each other. Well, that's a fragile situation because when the people lending money to a government, they start to lose all confidence. You know what? They start demanding higher interest rates to compensate for the risk that they have to take. Think about that. And when interest rates go up, everything gets more expensive. Your mortgage gets more expensive. Car loans get more expensive. Think about it. Your credit rating, for instance, if you have a good credit rating, you know, your mortgage is going to be better than someone that has a lower credit rating, right? So it's the same situation. Same thing goes for your car loans. Same thing for you businesses that want to take out business loans and the government's own cost to service its existing debt. Now, that's how a debt, you know, we've talked about a death spiral. This is how a debt spiral starts. And spirals are very hard to stop. Think about a tornado when it starts to go. Boy, when it goes until it just finally goes off by itself. But what does it do? It leaves destruction. Now, what did Dalio say about gold? Let's talk about that. He described gold. I love it. I'm chuckling because this is what I've been saying for years. He described gold as insurance for your retirement, for your savings. And here's why that matters. When governments borrow too much, when they cannot afford to pay back their debt at face value, they do one of two things. You know what they do? They weaken their own currency. Or they keep, and in fact, you've heard me say this on the show before. Many governments, including the United States, go so far as to create inflation. And the reason they create this inflation is it's a way for them to depreciate the debt. But as they're depreciating the debt, they destroy the value of the dollar.
So they weaken their own currency, or they keep interest rates artificially low. Both of those tactics slowly, quietly erode the value of everything you hold in dollars. Gold is very different. Remember, it never goes to zero. And because no government as well can control it, no printing press can create more of it. And this is the part people often miss about Dalio's view. He did not say gold is just protection. He said gold can also make you money. And in 2025 alone, gold surged more than 50%. 50% in a single year. While bonds, guess what? They were losing value. While the stock market was whipping back and forth. While inflation was eating into your purchasing power. Gold still went up 50%. Now think about what that would have meant for your retirement account. Think about that for a minute. $100,000 you have in your account. Gold went up 50%. I don't have to tell you. Figure out the numbers. That's all there. Now, when Wall Street rewrites the rule book, we better pay attention. Now, I want to tell you about something that tells you how serious this really is. There's a rule, and it's called a fundamental rule. And that rule has governed retirement planning in this country for decades. It's called the 60-40 rule. Now, let me explain it to you. 60% of your retirement in stocks, 40% of it in bonds. So 60% is considered for growth, and then the other 40%, well, that's considered for your safety. Every financial planning textbook taught this. Every advisor certification covered it. Generations of Americans built their retirement around this 60-40 rule, this formula. And now, guess what? Morgan Stanley, one of the most prestigious investment banks in the world, they just threw it out the window. For so many years, certification for financial advisors, everything. Their chief investment officer, Mike Wilson, just made a new recommendation. The new formula. You ready? That's why I told you, get out that paper and pencil. 60% stocks, 20% fixed income, 20% gold. Gold replaced half of the traditional bond allocation. And Wilson, he explained it directly. He said, this is straight from him. He said, gold is now the anti-fragile asset to own. Let me say that again. He said, gold is now the anti-fragile asset to own rather than treasuries. He said, high quality equities and gold are the best hedges. Now, why is this such a big deal? I'll tell you why. Bonds, they were always the safe part of the 60-40 formula or plan. Bonds were where you always park the money you could not afford to lose. But here is what has happened to bonds. Inflation is highly dangerous to bonds. Their fixed payments do not adjust as the prices rise. So when inflation is high, you collect your bond payments, but those dollars now buy less and less every year. Inflation doesn't just slow down your bond returns. It can wipe them out completely, entirely. And with the war in Iran driving up oil prices and Bloomberg reporting that the Federal Reserve may not cut rates at all this year, bonds are now facing a very difficult environment. And Peter Schiff, one of the most respected gold analysts in the country, besides me, responded to Morgan Stanley's new 20% gold recommendation. And here's what he said. He said 20% is not chump change. He called it a lot of money coming into gold. Now think about what that means in practice. When Morgan Stanley tells the wealth management desk, all of the retirement accounts, all of the institutional portfolios move 20% into gold, the demand that creates that is enormous. And Morgan Stanley is not alone.
Goldman Sachs has been raising their gold price targets. Central banks around the world have been buying gold at record levels for four straight years. The institutions that understand this the best are now positioning the hardest. When the largest hedge fund manager in the world calls gold insurance, and one of the largest investment banks in America recommends 20%, that is not a coincidence. That is the story. Gold, listen, ladies and gentlemen, is not just for the wealthy. And that is one of the most persistent myths I hear in personal finance. Look, Ray Dalio manages hundreds of billions of dollars. Jim Rogers has been very wealthy for decades. Morgan Stanley advises the richest families and institutions in the world. And all three of them say, own gold. Not because it's a luxury, but because it works. Now, we're about to take our break, but before I go, I want to give you three things to think about. Number one, Jim Rogers, one of the greatest investors alive, sold every U.S. stock he owns. He said this is a rare time in investing history, and he said be very, very careful. Number two, Ray Dalio, the man who predicted 2008, calls gold insurance. He says America's debt is becoming a serious problem, and he says gold is not just protection, it can make money too. Number three, Morgan Stanley just rewrote the 60-40 rule. Their new recommendation includes 20% gold. The bond allocation that Americans have relied on for decades is no longer considered safe enough. Three of the smartest investors and institutions in the world, three different approaches, three different firms. One conclusion, gold. Now, coming up after the break, I'm going to explain exactly why gold does what it does, the actual mechanism, the history, so you understand it, not just in theory, but in a way you can act on. So stay with us. The Reagan Gold Show. 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They'll answer any questions that you have. And if you're ready to get into a gold IRA, they'll be there to help you. See you soon.

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8: Welcome, welcome, welcome back. I'm Alan Johnson, and I really hope you're learning something today, because let me tell you, that's what I like to do. I have a passion for what I do. And if you're just joining us, we spent the first segment talking about three voices that you need to be listening to right now. Jim Rogers, Ray Dalio, Morgan Stanley. All three are saying the same thing. G-O-L-D, gold. But in this segment, I do not want to just tell you what they're saying. I want to explain why they're right. Because when you understand the why, gold stops feeling like a bet. And it starts feeling like the most logical thing you can do. So let's go. Now, I want to start with the question. What is a dollar? Now, that's not a trick question. Just think about it for a second. What does a dollar actually represent? Well, today, a dollar represents a promise from the United States government, a promise that this piece of paper or this digital entry in your bank account has value. That's it. Now, let me tell you, a dollar is backed by trust and nothing else. In fact, I just pulled out a dollar. You can probably hear it. If you pull out your dollar right now and you look up onto the left-hand side of your dollar bill under the United States of America, it says this note is legal tender for all debts, public and private. That was not always the case. For most of American history, the dollar was backed by gold, physical gold, sitting in a vault, $1 equaled a specific amount of gold. The government could not print more dollars without having the gold to back them up. That constraint kept the whole system honest, and it kept inflation in check, and it kept government spending in check. So a dollar from 1920 still bought roughly the same amount of goods in 1960. Why? Because of gold. Then in 1971, President Nixon, what they call him, Tricky Dicky, Tricky Dicky, he changed everything. He closed what was called the gold window. He disconnected the dollar from the gold entirely. Now, the government could print as many dollars as it wanted. No gold required, no constraint. Just put on the press, turn on the printing press.

0: You know what it costs today? $35,000. 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That's not the economy getting more expensive. That's your dollar, our dollar getting weaker. And here is the thing about that. If your retirement savings are entirely in dollar-denominated assets, stocks priced in dollars, bonds paying in dollars, savings accounts holding dollars. If your retirement savings are entirely in denominated assets, then a weakening dollar is quietly eating your retirement every single year. Not dramatically, not all at once, year after year, dollar after dollar. 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Every major civilization in human history has recognized gold as money. Ancient Egypt, Rome, Greece, China, the
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2: degrees Fahrenheit. Wind is north at
1: 12
2: miles per hour. Humidity
1: 74%.
3: Here's the latest weather forecast for Cleveland for Sunday, May 10th. Today, sunny, highs in the mid-50s and light north winds. Tonight, mostly cloudy and then becoming mostly clear with lows in the mid-40s. Monday, sunny, highs in the mid-50s. Monday night, clear, lows in the low 40s. Tuesday, mostly sunny, highs in the mid-60s. And showers are likely on Wednesday with highs in the mid-60s. Happy Mother's Day.
0: Gold could buy us 2.5 loaves of bread. 2.5 loaves. And a dollar back then would buy 11 loaves of bread. Now, if we fast forward that to 2026, that same 1/100th of an ounce of gold can now buy 15 loaves of bread, but a dollar can barely buy a half a loaf of bread. So the point I'm making is gold has more or less kept pace with the price of bread over that period, while the dollar has gotten weaker. So the point I'm making is the purchasing power of gold has been roughly stable for so many years. And hundreds of paper currencies in history, every single one of them has eventually failed or been debased. Gold, never. I tell people, gold is real money. Gold has never gone to zero. Not once, not ever. In 5,000 years, gold has never gone to zero. Now, that's not luck. That's the fundamental nature of what gold really does. Now, I want to talk to you about bonds for a moment. The problem with bonds and why your safe money may not be safe. Because a lot of people listening to this show right now have bonds in their retirement accounts. It's the 40-60 or the 60-40 formula that we talked about in the earlier segment. And I want to be straight with you about what is happening to bonds right now. Bonds are losing value. Reuters recently reported that due to the war in Iran, that bonds have lost value across the entire globe. The jump in oil prices is pushing inflation higher. And higher inflation means higher interest rates. Now, here's why this matters for your bonds. Bonds pay a fixed rate of interest. That rate was set when the bond was issued, and it does not change. So if you bought a bond paying, let's say, 3%, and inflation is now running at 5%, do the math. You're losing 2% of purchasing power every year. Even though you're collecting interest, even though everything looks fine on paper, the inflation is quietly eating the real value of those returns. And there is another side

0: to the bond problem. When interest rates rise, existing bond prices fall. New bonds then offer better yields. So the bonds you already hold, think about this, they become worth less in the market. And that is a double blow. That's a double whammy. Shrinking purchasing power and falling market value. Bloomberg just recently reported that bond traders who expected a Fed rate cut this summer are now reconsidering. Some are even predicting that the Fed may not cut rates at all this year, which means this environment, this difficult environment, becomes bad for bonds and may last longer than anyone even expected. Now, I'm not saying abandon bonds entirely. And I'm not your financial advisor because every situation is different. But what Morgan Stanley is saying and what the data is saying is that bonds can no longer be counted on to be the safe part of your retirement portfolio. And that then becomes a significant shift because for decades, bonds were where you put the money you could not afford to lose. And if that assumption no longer holds, then a lot of retirement plans need to be revisited. Now, I want to tell you about Frank and Carol. Frank is 71 years old. Carol is 68. Frank spent 35 years working for a steel company outside of Pittsburgh. And Carol, his spouse, worked part-time while raising their three kids. Frank had a solid 401k. When he retired, he rolled it into an IRA. And that was pretty standard. That was a pretty standard story right there. Well, Frank and Carol called our office about 4 months ago. And Frank said something that I want to share with you. He said, I feel like I did everything right. I saved for 35 years. I put in the max. In other words, he put in full contributions. I diversified. But every time I read the news, I feel like the rules keep changing on me. Well, Frank, I hear that from a lot of people, and you're right. The rules are changing. The 60-40 rule is gone. Morgan Stanley just buried it. And the idea that bonds are the safe haven are really under serious question. And the idea that the government will manage debt responsibly, well, Jim Rogers said it all. He's not counting on it. Frank had done everything right under the old rules. The question was, how does he position himself for the new ones? Frank is over 59 and a half years old. He's no longer employed with his former employer. His IRA is fully eligible. In other words, it's qualified for transfer into a gold IRA. And that's today without any penalty. He does not have to move everything if he doesn't want to. He does not have to make a dramatic decision. Even moving a portion, 10%, 15%, 20%, or even some of you want to end up doing even more into physical gold, begins to provide yourself a layer of protection that paper assets simply cannot give you. Frank and Carol started the process, and Carol said something that I thought was perfect, and I want to share it with you. She said, we are not betting the farm on gold. We are making sure the farm does not get eaten by inflation. And that's exactly the right thing to think about. 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Now, let's talk about the rollover and what you need to know. Let me walk you through the practical side of this. Because I know some of you are thinking, okay, Alan, maybe I want to look into this, but how does this actually work? Well, let me make it simple. If you have a 401k, you can roll it into a gold IRA if you're 59 and a half years or older, or the rule applies to you even if you're not 59 and a half years old and you're no longer working with that employer and no longer contributing into that plan, then you can roll that over. So either one qualifies. You only need to meet one of those conditions. The same rule applies to those that have 403b plans. Those are the retirement accounts for teachers, nurses, and nonprofit workers. And it applies to 457 plans, which are the retirement accounts for government employees. So if you have a traditional IRA, the process is even simpler. IRAs can be transferred into a gold IRA at any age, no age requirement, no restrictions. If you inherited an IRA from a parent or a spouse or even a friend, they can also be transferred into a gold IRA at any age. Now, if you're already retired and taking required minimum distributions, you can still convert a portion of your IRA. You simply need to make sure your RMD is handled first for the year, and the metals experts at Reagan Gold Group will walk you through exactly how this works. So the process itself is straightforward. Now, you never take physical possession of the metal unless you want to. Remember, there's two ways that you can do with a precious metals IRA, gold or silver IRA. You can either take the metals as your distribution or your RMD. In other words, you can say, hey, Alan, I'd rather just have the metal sent directly to me than rather having them liquidated. So you can take possession of the metal, because remember, in an IRA, there's two choices. You can take possession of the actual physical metal, or you can choose to have it liquidated. And if you take possession of the actual physical metal, the actual metal in your IRA that's held inside of the depository insured is actually sent to you for whatever amount. So you can have the metals. You just have to report the taxes on the spot value at the end of the year. So at the end of the year, you get a 1099-R. You take that to your CPA. And then whatever your tax situation is, you take care of it from there. Same tax treatment, same government protections, just physical gold instead of the paper assets. Now, let's step backwards for a minute and go back over Jim Rogers, Ray Dalio. Let's go over these guys again. Jim Rogers, and like I said, you may or may not know him, he actually co-founded the Quantum Fund in the 1970s. And during that decade, that fund returned 4,200%. 4,200%, while the S&P 500 gained roughly 47% in the same period. Now, Jim, you know, not many people, he's not a TV guy, he's not a newsletter wanting you to give him money. He's one of the most successful investors who's ever lived. He's a man who navigated every major market cycle for five decades. He sold every single stock he owned, every U.S. stock he owned. Recently, he just sold it. And recently, he sat down for an interview, and he explained why he sold every U.S. stock. In his exact words, he said this: I sold all my U.S. stocks recently because I've seen this party before. I've seen this party before. Think about how much history, like I said before, is packed into those words. This is a man who was investing in the 70s when inflation was high. It was an inflation crisis. He was investing when interest rates hit 20%. He was investing through the 1987 crash, as well as the dot-com collapse and the 2008 financial crisis. So he's seen every kind of market environment imaginable. And he looked at America right now and said, I've seen this before and I'm getting out. His reason, like I said, it's not complicated. It's not some theory, conspiracy. It comes down to one thing, and that is America's debt. So Roger said the United States is now the largest debtor nation in the history of the world. Not the history of recent times, not the history of modern era, the history of the world. And his question to Washington, a question I think of a lot of us Americans share, was simply this: They can't read in Washington. They don't even know what's happening. He also warned about the Federal Reserve. Rogers said that the Fed does not have unlimited amounts of money to save us all. In fact, he said they usually make things worse. And his final word of advice from an investor, a man who has made and preserved enormous wealth across 50 years of investing, he said this: be very careful, and whatever you're thinking about investing, be careful. This is a rare time in investing history, a rare time in investing history. So let me close today with a thought. Throughout all human history, when a government spent more than they had, or when they printed money to cover their debts, when the holders of paper currency started to lose faith, the people who held gold were protected every single time. Ancient Rome, Revolutionary France, Weimar Germany, the 1970s in the United States. Every single time, gold held its value. Paper did not. Now, America is the largest debtor nation in history. I want you to understand that, of the world. Jim Rogers said that. Ray Dalio confirmed it. Morgan Stanley is repositioning their clients because of it. Now, I'm not here to tell you the sky is falling, and I'm not here to scare you. I'm here to make sure you're ready, because the people who are ready, who hold a portion of their retirement in real physical gold, those people will sleep well at night, regardless of what the headline says tomorrow, regardless of what Washington does next, regardless of where the stock market closes on Friday. 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And remember, they're there on the weekends for you to take your calls as well, because they care. Now, I'm Alan Johnson. Thank you for spending this time with me today. 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Someone who is close to retirement. Someone who is already retired. Someone whose savings deserves this conversation. I'll see you next week. God bless you. God bless your family. And God bless America.
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0: Good morning. This is Joe Castaway Coolis, the special one I will tell you later. You're listening to the Inside the Great Outdoors. And
1: this is Dr. Norm. My clients used to call me Dr. T. I'm a retired veterinarian sitting across from me, looking like a giant orange is. Yep.
2: The orange menace, Big Daddy. I got an orange microphone windscreen, and it matches my bright orange shirt.
0: That is bright orange.
2: Everybody thinks I'm going to go mow their lawn when I'm done.
1: No, I'm going to go get my sunglasses out of the truck.
0: I would think that the Baltimore Orioles are going to be landing on your shoulder.
2: Everywhere. Yeah, that'd be cool.
0: Wouldn't I'd that, like though? That.
2: I did see a couple cool birds this week.
0: Ooh.
2: When I was out fishing at Mosquito, I saw a Prothonotary warbler.
0: What the heck is that?
2: The golden swamp warbler. That's another name for it.
0: Yeah. Ooh.
2: Beautiful bird. I'll put a picture up on that.
0: Do that. I
1: one
0: never
1: landed
0: even
1: on our boat out in Lake Erie last spring. You know?
2: They're really,
0: I never even heard of that.
1: And Joe, can you say it, Joe?
2: No. In our backyard.
0: Not even going to try.
2: This was really cool. Yesterday while we were doing the work on the retaining wall, which I'll get into later.
0: Yeah.
2: Saw a black pole warbler.
1: Oh, black pole. I don't think I've ever warbler. Seen one.
2: Me
1: of
2: neither,
1: those.
2: Not in my backyard. I've seen one at McGee Marsh.
1: Yeah, I've never
2: at the biggest
1: seen a
2: week,
1: black pole.
2: Which is going on right now. If you want to go and see 50 different kinds of warblers and birds, head to McGee Marsh out in northwest Ohio, and take your binoculars and your camera. You will be amazed. These little birds, the area is like a stop-off on their flight from way down in Central America and South America all the way. They fly all the way up, and they go to a lot of them go to Canada.
0: Yeah.
2: But
0: yeah.
2: It's a stop right there.
0: Oh.
2: And they stop and feed up and rest, and especially if there's a north wind. Something happens. There was a north wind last week, and it's called a fallout. And they all just
1: Settle there.
2: And they settle there. And you can get from me to you, which is about 5 feet away from these birds. They
0: really?
2: Just flit around. They have no
0: They're
2: fear
0: not afraid.
2: Of you, nothing.
1: And they land on you, Joe, because you have camo on.
2: Yeah.
0: Yeah.
2: And bugs all over you. So that's the other. But yeah, it's that time of year. You can go. I mean, scarlet tanagers and orioles and rose-breasted grosbeaks, like you saw, and all these warblers, yellow warblers, palm warblers.
0: Why is it
2: magnolia warblers?
0: Why is it a lot of warblers?
2: It's low and brushy and marshy.
1: And all the bugs.
2: And there
1: out.
2: Are also some large, like big cottonwood trees.
0: And that's
2: things
0: what
2: like
0: they
2: that.
0: Like.
1: Yeah.
2: And there's a lot
1: they
2: of insects that. Crawling around in those bugs.
0: Okay.
2: And the other things you'll see, because there's so much water in the marsh, you can see all sorts of ducks and swans
0: and
2: turtles.
1: And reptiles.
2: And snakes everywhere.
1: Everything.
2: You'll see water snakes. You'll see garter snakes. You'll see fox snakes.
1: We saw
2: a big fox snake up there once.
0: Never heard of that one either.
2: Oh, beautiful.
1: Oh, yeah. They're only found up there, it seems.
0: Really?
1: They're in that area, but you only really find them. And they're a pretty snake. They almost look like a rat snake. You know,
2: they're sort of brownish, orangish, reddish, like that dark brown that has a little red.
1: On their back.
0: What is the snake that has a turquoise underside?
2: Indigo snake, right?
1: What? Turquoise, you know, like
0: underneath.
1: A checkerboard? That's a, well, you could be talking about a corn snake.
0: Because I saw one once on my property, but the underside.
1: That's a milk snake.
2: It was
1: it's probably a milk snake.
0: It was turquoise blue.
2: Yeah, sort of like with the silvery, turquoisey, bluish tint.
1: They're pretty common.
0: Okay.
2: Yeah.
0: Now, the one thing, and I don't know if it's with birds, it could be, but with ducks, now is when they have their prime colors. It'll have them in the fall when they're migrating through.
1: All birds are going to be breeding
0: so
1: they're in their prime colors.
0: So even the birds, like the ducks, are...
1: It's like the kids at the prom, you know, they're in their prime colors right now.
0: Because I know ducks, like especially the blue-winged teal. You see a blue-winged teal in the spring, beautiful.
1: Well,
0: in the fall, when you're hunting, they're just brown.
1: Pretty right.
2: Oh yeah. They're in their breeding plumage because that's a lot of these birds. They fly up to Canada, and that's where they breed up in the boreal forest in Canada.
0: Oh.
2: But they stop here to feed.
0: Yeah.
2: And then they fly over the lake.
0: Yeah.
2: Then they fly over the lake.
1: Right.
2: And a lot of birds, they stop here in Cleveland. And right now at Erie Street Cemetery in downtown Cleveland, right across the street from the Progressive Field, you'll see warblers all over the place.
0: Because
2: that's the only little green patch right in the middle of the city.
0: Yeah.
2: And they just flock there.
0: So they're stopping to rest because of the lake.
2: Yep.
1: Right.
0: Where would they stop before here? So, like, what do you think?
2: Coming back in the fall, you mean?
0: No. So now they stop somewhere.
2: Down around the Ohio River, Columbus area, down in southern Ohio.
0: And then they jump to here.
2: Yeah.
0: Then they rest, and then because of the lake.
2: Mm-hmm.
0: Okay.
2: And if they have a tailwind, they'll just go.
0: Oh.
2: But if it's a northwest wind, they'll stop and sit and wait.
0: Okay. Now, the first time I heard on the news on one of the weather girls giving, she remarked that tonight with the clear sky, that birds were going to be really migrating overhead. She says, you won't see them, but the conditions are perfect for birds to be going through to Canada.
1: Right.
0: And it was interesting how she mentioned it on the news, during the weather, that the conditions are going to be perfect for, because it's migration time where they could go through. But I never even heard of something.
1: This week is a big deal, up
0: is
1: there.
0: Is it the bird week?
1: And
2: look at 2 million visitors up there. It's a huge money generator for the state.
1: All over the world.
2: All over the world.
1: Come.
0: Really?
1: Yeah. Oh, yeah.
0: It's that much of a draw.
1: Yeah, they go to the Maumee State Park up there.
2: They go to Ottawa Wildlife Refuge.
0: There's a few
2: State
0: places.
2: Park.
1: They go to
2: McGee Marsh, which is another state-run
0: Now,
2: place.
0: Are those all boardwalks that they
1: There's a bunch of areas that have boardwalks.
2: The one at McGee Marsh has a really long boardwalk. It's a couple miles long. And
0: really?
2: You can see, it goes right through the middle of the big cottonwoods and the brush. And you can see everything up there.
0: Wow.
2: See owls up there?
1: Oh, yeah.
0: Owls.
2: Yeah, screech owls. Right there, like from here to the window over there.
0: 10 feet away.
2: Yeah.
1: Yeah.
2: Sitting up in a tree just.
1: And you'll see owlets at this time of the year.
0: Oh, really?
1: Oh, yeah.
0: Already born.
2: And there's big bald eagle nest up there that you can
1: see.
2: And
1: the Kaufmans really run the show up there.
2: Yeah, they have the big festival, and there's actually a birder's prom. It's like a party, a dance.
0: Yeah.
2: You can go to the prom.
1: Now
2: they have the coolest thing ever, though.
1: Okay.
2: Is the bird tattoo contest. They have people that have tattoos of birds.
0: Yeah.
2: Because people love birds so much. They get them inked into their skin.
0: Really?
2: And they have people that show off their tattoos, and they have like ornithologists and birders, professional naturalists, judge the tattoos, and it's awesome.
0: Are there exhibitors of all kinds too?
2: Oh, absolutely. Yeah. There's optics people. If you were looking for a spotting scope or binoculars or anything like that, it's called Time and Optics, and it's an Amish guy. It's run by Amish folks, and because they love to bird, you'll see more Amish up there than
0: really.
2: Oh yeah, just whole families and the cousins just lining up.
0: And you've been there, so you've seen it.
1: I think to get into the symposium, there's a cover charge, and it's either $40 or $60 to get into the symposium up there.
0: Now, what does that mean, symposium?
2: It's the where they have all
1: the show itself, where everything is
2: exhibited. The speakers.
1: Now, that's at...
2: That's at Ottawa, isn't it? At the lodge?
1: No, it's not. It's at the state park.
2: Is it Maumee State Park?
1: It's Maumee State Park.
2: Okay.
1: Right outside of Toledo.
0: Wow. Yep.
1: Look it up in the computer there.
2: Yeah, I'll put a link up there.
1: Okay.
2: There's so much to see. They have speakers. They actually have driving trips. If you can't get around and can't walk all that well,
0: yeah.
2: they have driving tips. You don't even leave your car, and you stop and you see the birds. They're right there by the road.
1: But there is a cover charge if you go to
0: the symposium.
1: The symposium.
2: Yeah, it's like a festival type of thing.
0: Yeah. Yeah. Okay.
1: But like I say, there are people come from all over the world to go to this.
0: Wow.
1: And it's all this week. I think it runs through the 17th. Am I not right, Carl?
2: Yes. It's a 10. It's increased to a 10.
1: It started Friday, and it runs through.
0: And they kind of know when to hold it because of
1: the
0: migration.
1: Mm-hmm. Yeah.
0: So the migration is pretty set.
2: Yep.
0: Time wise,
2: usually the first couple
1: bird
2: weeks.
1: Week in the world, right here in Ohio.
0: Okay, yep. And it's not weather related; it's time related.
1: It's time related.
2: Yeah, it's everything. It's the weather. It's
0: but I
2: time,
0: mean, they're always pretty good.
2: Yes,
0: on
2: it's a constant.
0: Yeah,
2: it doesn't change. Like they won't come in early April. And
0: like
2: they won't
0: fishing
2: and,
0: could be slowed
2: right,
0: down
2: right,
0: with the
2: right.
0: weather.
1: No, the birds come through. They got a schedule.
2: Yep.
0: And they know
2: they
0: got
2: to get up to Canada
1: it's better than Frontier Airlines.
0: Yeah.
2: they got to get up there and make some babies.
0: Yeah.
2: That's their thing. That's
0: okay. You know. And then now what about when they go home? What's it like in the fall when it's the reverse?
2: Well, in the fall,
1: it's a little more,
2: they still come
1: out.
2: Back.
1: Interdiscretionary, shall we say.
2: More weather related, but they're coming back and they're flying over the lake. Usually in the late summer and the fall, that's when you're going to get them on your boat.
0: But it's
2: when they
0: not,
2: land on your boat out
0: yes,
2: in the lake,
0: yes,
2: and rest, and then they
0: so
2: fly
0: that's
2: back
0: what's
2: south.
0: Happening. They're migrating. Right. Oh,
2: yep.
0: Okay.
2: Yep. And
0: but that's more
2: it's awesome,
0: weather,
2: man. When you're out on a boat,
0: I had
2: a white throated sparrow. We were perch fishing, and it landed on my perch rod. We were off Fairport, and it just sat there. We were probably 3 miles, 4 miles out.
0: Yeah,
2: and it just sat there for like a half an hour.
1: Well,
2: and the fishing
1: that's
2: was
1: like
2: slow.
1: This warbler.
0: It's because it,
1: yeah, I'll
0: it's
1: tell you, Dell didn't know what it was. He goes, "What's that?"
0: Yeah. And that's because they need to rest.
2: Yep.
1: Yeah. Yeah.
0: Okay.
1: They're tuckered out, flying over the lake. You know.
0: Yep. Going,
1: you know.
0: Yeah.
1: Long
0: yeah. I've had them on my boat. They're wow. That's cool.
1: Those were vultures you had on your boat, Joe.
0: Yeah. Probably. Wow. Well, time for a break. First segment's gone through, so we know all about birds. So people around the country, they still got time to get to Ohio and check it out. So
1: you got all week, people from around the country go to the bird festival in Western Lake Erie. And when you see all the birds, then you can go out and catch a ton of walleye.
0: There you go. Okay, we'll take a break. 216-901-0945 is the phone number. We'll take a break, and we'll be back.

0: But the best one comes in May. And though it's true, there are 52, there's none like Mother's Day. Send her a bunch of roses, Mom loves roses, make it an extra large bouquet. 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

0: Welcome back. So, and during the intro, I mentioned about being special. So, this week I had, I thought, the Roto-Rooter surgery. And so, I like to go like at the first one, you know, like 7:30 in the morning. So you don't have to wait, because I've been where they want you there 2 hours early, but sometimes you're waiting 3 hours for surgery. So I wanted early. Well, first of all, it wasn't supposed to be till the 18th. And I sent a note to the doctor and I said, could you request me being earlier in the day, earlier? Well, he thought I meant earlier day-wise, not time-wise. So he says, well, if there's a cancellation. I says, no, earlier in the day. And he says, well, they have no, you know, whatever they tell them. So then he called back and said, okay, we're having the surgery this past Monday, just a couple days ago. And, oh, well, okay, at least I don't have to think about it for 2 more weeks. So they called and says, come at 9:15. I thought, oh, shoot, I'm going to be there all day. So I look on my cameras watching the coyote things, and I have a coyote number 13. Now, well, it's 7 o'clock in the morning. I still got a bunch of time to wait. So I jumped in the vehicle and took care of it and thought, wow, that's cool. So then I get, take a shower, get cleaned up, and buddy takes me there, and I go in, and first nurse gets me going, and with the IV and all of this, and they're doing everything, and the anesthesiologist came in. Such a nice lady. She's from Europe, so she still has an accent, the family. I can't remember, Romania or something. But she remembered me, and such a bubbly person. Oh, she was bubbly. So she did what she had asked, all the questions and on. And then she sat down because she had, they said, oh, we're not too busy today. I thought, oh, well, I'm not going to have to wait 3 hours. She sat down and we talked about chickens and gardening, and it was so nice to help, you know, pass the time. So she took, now I haven't had this, but she put this heater. It's got a hose, a big hose, and she sticks it underneath the blanket to warm up. She says, well, they're keeping the operating rooms so cold now because of disease that's why they have it. So then later, some kind of like a supervisor lady came by and she says, oh, here. So she put it's a blanket, but like an air blanket. And they hook the hose into the air blanket, so it's constant heat. So, whoa, this is really nice. So the doctor comes in, he says, well, they're going to do the rotor rooting, huh? He says, no. We're going to do a dilation, which means just a squeezing, pushing out of the urethra. Oh, so no cutting. He says, no. I thought, oh, man, I'm like lucky day, coyote number 13. So while he's there, the first nurse came by. Who put that heater there? Where'd you get that? How'd you get that? And so the doctor says, that's because he's special. But it went so good, everything. And then I get in the operating room. And so they're smiling. Such nice girls, you know. They put these things around your legs. What were those, Doc? Is that a heat or a compression? And I thought she said...
1: Compression to keep your blood moving. Probably when you're laying down.
0: Oh, okay.
1: Yeah, they want to keep your... They squeezes your legs and lets off and squeezes your legs and lets off.
0: Oh, okay. So I says, okay, everybody, now before you get started, and they already got me with the gas, so I'm halfway... out, but I'm still
2: just to shut you up.
0: Oh, yeah, man. Right. Well,
1: if he's halfway out on the gas, you can only imagine.
0: Oh. So the doctor says, okay, what are they doing? And I rattled off dilation of the urethra. Oh, he clapped that I had got it right. So I said, okay, now wait. Now this thing you're going to be working on has been to Alaska 61 times and to Africa 15 times and all these places around the world. But don't be laughing because it's afraid of you people and it's hiding. So they all had a good laugh. And then he turned up the gas and I was out. But so it worked out so good, everything. You know, the day I was expecting the worst, you know. In fact, I told Sister Mary Ann last at Mass yesterday, she says, oh, yes. Well, they said, we're all praying for you. I said, well, it worked good. She says, well, just tell everybody at the station, yes, you are special.
1: Oh, so, boy, here we go again with the special.
0: Yeah, but mm-hmm. It was so cool that everything worked out from you thought it was going to be, you know, because so many, the only thing I don't think it's going to, so far it hasn't made a difference going to the bathroom so much, but it was a necessary thing. But then he did say that the next step would be getting Botox injections there. So I said, do they put you under? He says, oh, yeah, but you don't have to have the catheter because that catheter thing was, you see.
2: So he's then getting a Botox at both ends, Carl.
0: Yeah both ends. So
1: take care of those wrinkles.
0: So then I oh God. So I go Friday.
1: Get that button ready.
0: Yeah, we're right on the edge. So I went Friday to take the catheter out. And so I go in. And he says, okay, lay down. And the girl says, you know, you could have come early. I said, they told me 3:15. I had to wait all day, couldn't wait to go. She says, no, just come real early. Don't listen to what they say. She says, okay, now I got to fill you with water. Oh, okay. Oh, man, that was the worst. So she put water in the bladder, fills it up. She says, just let me know when you can go. I says, I can go. No, I want to put more. Oh, geez. I'm ready to jump off the pad, you know. So then I never even felt the catheter come out, you know. But, oh, my goodness. So I was there maybe 10 minutes. Everything was just boom, boom, boom, boom, boom. Worked out so nice. But, yeah, so now I was back to normal. But
2: Joe, you're never back to normal.
0: Oh, my goodness.
1: He's back to abnormal.
2: Well, that's Maumee Bay State Park Lodge up there. Okay, just so we
0: it's
2: know.
0: Actually a lodge you stay at?
2: Yeah.
0: Because I was going to ask, is there places for people to stay?
2: Oh, yeah, they can stay up there. That's a really pretty place. I've been up there for lectures. And
0: oh, yeah?
2: Yeah, it's a really nice area.
1: Nice facilities, nice.
2: Oh, great.
1: Big. Beautiful, yeah.
2: Big. Oh, yeah.
1: It's
2: all those state park lodges are really nice.
1: Yep.
2: That's a nice one.
1: And if you can't get up to Northwest Ohio, go to your local Metro Park. The birds are everywhere,
2: the birds
1: man.
2: Are all over the place.
1: There's millions of them flying up
2: then
1: here.
2: Then you got the Black Swamp Bird Observatory, mm-hmm. and that's where Kimberly Coffrin runs that. And she runs this outfit up there, too.
1: Yep.
2: This
1: they manage the whole shindig.
2: There. Yeah.
1: The whole festival.
2: There's other observation points up there too.
1: There,
2: you know?
1: This time of year at the Metro Parks, I know Cleveland Metro Parks does it. Summit,
2: Lorraine
1: Metro Parks does it. Lake Akron. County does it.
0: Does what?
1: They do birding walks where a naturalist will take you on a hike and show you the different birds and the different because they know what the different types are.
0: So you have guidance.
1: Yeah. Yeah.
2: And I'll tell you, all these birders, you get birders from all over the world. You could be talking to someone from Germany next mm-hmm. to you, and they're all experts.
0: Wow.
1: So
2: every birder, even if he's not an expert, he's an expert or she's an expert.
0: They travel
1: the world.
0: And somebody will tell you what they are.
1: Yeah.
0: Stuff.
2: Oh, yeah.
0: Wow.
1: Yeah.
2: Even if they don't know, they'll tell you what they are.
1: They give you a checklist, so when you see one, you can check it off.
2: Yeah.
0: Really?
1: So
0: it's an all-day thing.
1: Sure.
2: Oh, yeah.
0: Or multiple days.
1: Multiple days. A lot of people take their vacations this time of year to go up there. Yeah. And see the birds and stay. And, you know, that's the good thing. It's sort of like charter fishing and how big charter fishing is in Ohio.
0: Lake Erie, yeah.
1: And because people come and they stay and they get their gas, they buy their food at the restaurants, all the extra the ripple effect from the birds, the economic effect, it helps all the communities up there. Huron and Vermilion.
2: So they cannot get a motel up there this week.
1: Yeah, they're packed.
2: They're packed.
0: Are they?
2: Yeah.
1: Yep.
2: They're packed up there.
0: Is there campgrounds?
2: Every birder up there is a, quote, expert.
0: Yeah. Is there campgrounds?
1: Yeah.
0: Are there?
2: Oh, yeah. Mm-hmm.
0: Wow. Huh. Boy, that's really cool. I'm glad you guys talked about that because that's a, I think, for people, listeners all over. And before we go any further, we got to wish all the moms a very happy Mother's Day.
1: Oh, yeah.
0: And it's actually because a lot of people will be listening to this show as a podcast during the week. So it's Mother's Day week.
2: It's Mother's Day all year round.
1: Every day is Mother's Day.
2: Every day is Mother's Day.
0: It should be.
1: This is just, the recognition day, but every day is Mother's Day.
0: Yeah. They do. They go, well, without them, you're not here, plain and simple.
1: Mm-hmm.
0: So, and you're not what you are without them. But how you turned out is because of them. So remember that and do not forget it. Whatever you do. And don't worry about going fishing if you could be instead of going seeing her. And why don't you grab her and go up to
1: take
0: the islands.
2: Fishing. And I've got all kinds of hanging baskets on my front porch this morning, and I don't know where they came from. I don't know where they came from.
1: Okay. Mother's Day fairy brought them.
2: I think so.
0: Okay. Well, we'll take a break. And Hamden Bob has been patiently waiting, but we had things I had
1: to
0: get covered.
1: We had to talk about Joe's Roto-Rooter.
0: Yeah, so we had to do that.
2: He got bougied.
0: Yeah, he got. Okay, we'll take a break, and we'll be back.

0: never felt this secure. It's nothing like I ever thought it would be. Someone opened up.
1: Do you enjoy a good story about hunting or fishing? Then you need to get your hands on Tales from the Trails, the real-life adventures of Castaway Coolis. 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
3: Well, welcome back. Listening to Inside the Great Outdoors, hosted by the special one, and going to the phone line. So, how you doing there, Robert? Did I do it right? He's there.
4: Am I here?
3: Yeah, you're there. We got a little new phone contraption here, so wow. I didn't got to make.
1: There's no blinking lights on it.
4: Usual.
3: No.
4: I didn't hear the usual noise when you go on the air. Well, good morning.
3: Oh, well, it's a new system. Maybe that's why it's all digital and all of that stuff.
1: Yeah,
3: so
1: we're jumping into the 90s here.
3: Yeah, I didn't hear it either, actually, that other stuff. So.
4: Well, but, you know, let me open with, I'm so grateful for the little hold time after your chat and the commercial break, because I didn't know how I was going to follow up everything that fell out of your mouth. Holy cow. Oh, there was the foulness of my mind was really developing. And I'm so glad you clarified things after you said, yeah, the first nurse came in and got me going. I'm like, Jesus, no, Joe, stop. Clean that up. Clean it. People are going astray. Stop. Anyway, I am grateful you had this done. You had the opportunity to do it, because after all that, I think I'm going to lock myself in the men's room here at the house with coffee, the bathroom, and a frozen turkey to celebrate all our topics so far. The birds, the whole urination process. Good Lord.
3: Well, I didn't get to mention this, but she said the reason they wanted me to come early is that sometimes they load you up with water and you can't go. And they don't want you to leave there before they know they can. So that's why they fill it up with water to make sure. I said, "Oh, I'll be able to go, don't worry." But that was their concern. That some people get filled. I can't imagine filling as much as that hurt and not going. Oh. So, but that was the whole thing. Why they did the water, why they want you there early, why the whole thing.
5: Wait till the videos come out.
3: Yeah. I'll tell you what.
4: Yeah.
3: It was like a little messy. I kind of missed the bowl. And it's all over the floor. And oh, geez. What a mess.
1: Unreal.
3: But they were very nice about it. So, you know, but that I wanted to clear why they want you there early, because they're going to make you stay until they know you're okay and they want to go home.
4: Yeah.
3: I think I might have been the last one of the day, because there was no openings.
1: Well, nobody could follow you. I mean, come on. You're special.
3: Yeah, exactly. Yeah. That's what the doctor said. That's why I had that blanket, because I'm special. So how are you doing otherwise?

0: Yes, it's Mother's Day. And I loved what you guys said about Mother's Day is every day of the year. And that is the truth. And there are those of us that still have our mas. Most of us older guys do not.
1: Yeah.
0: But they're never far from us. Mm-hmm. Never yep. far from us. And anybody that volunteers to drag you around for 9 months and then go through having you leave her is very special.
1: Kyle, were you big when you were born?
2: I mean, no, not really.
1: No?
2: I was just a little shaver.
1: Really?
0: Yeah, there you
2: go. My body weighed about a pound and a half, and my giant head, you know, because all the brains in there.
1: But When did you get big? When did you...
2: Oh, I didn't grow till I was out of high school.
1: Out of high school?
2: Oh, yeah.
1: Oh.
2: Late bloomer.
1: Really?
2: Yep. I was only like 5'10 in high school.
1: So did you play football?
2: Yeah. 1 year.
1: Hmm. Wow.
0: My old man was the same way. Same way he told me about he started really growing at Great Lakes basic training in the Navy. Mm-hmm. I'm like, well, you picked a fine time. And it was something to hear the stories. Genetics are amazing. Anywho, not to dim the show down, but you don't get to pick things when Ma's going to take a hike on you. Mr. Michael Bray, he's in the middle with his sisters and everything else of having Mom take her leave of us today.
1: Mm.
0: And so he may or may not call. I asked him, can I say something? He says, yeah, sure, because people always, you know, plug into him.
1: Yeah. Mm-hmm.
0: But Mrs., the ultimate Mrs. is in negotiations with God about her exit strategy from this world as we speak. And so Mike and his sisters are staying with her and taking care of the things that need to be taken care of.
1: Yeah.
0: And not to bum things out, this is the cycle of life. I really impressed upon him. His dad's been gone a long time. And I says, you know, you sit down with both of them, and they would thank you for them not burying you.
1: Right.
0: Okay, we've all been through things. I've been through that thing.
1: Yeah.
0: And, you know, this is the cycle of life. And I told him, I says, make it. On Mother's Day, don't let it blow you out of the water. I says, while she can hear you, make sure you tell that woman, Ma, thanks for dragging me around for 9 months.
1: Yeah.
0: And everything that went with it growing up. We've all known guys and gals that have had, instead of having parents, they've had egg donors and sperm donors, unfortunately. And those of us that were fortunate enough to have parents, we're grateful. And we had buddies that didn't have such hot family life.
1: So yeah, you feel sorry for the people that don't get along with their mother. You know, that's sad.
0: But it is a two-way street, my friend.
2: True.
1: I guess.
0: Sometimes they don't get along with their kids.
1: Well, that could be too. Yeah. Well, I never thought of that.
0: Well, what's really good is that this whole concept you and I are speaking of is alien to us because we didn't have that.
1: Yeah.
0: Fortunate. Okay? And not everybody is.
1: No, I guess not.
0: Today's a day for remembering, smiling, and a shed a tear because you miss them, that's fine. Sure. It's all right. And you know what? The bottom line is look at what we got because of Ma and Pa. But yeah. Ma today, you know, I'm the formal. Like Carl said, this is just the designated celebration day, but all three of you said, it's every day. So that's pretty much all I got to say today.
1: Okay.
0: Profound.
1: All right.
0: And I told Mike, I says, I'll walk this path with you as far as you let me. You're not alone.
1: Yeah.
2: Yep.
0: And you take care of these things because you only get one chance to take care of them correctly. And correct is being in it.
1: Yeah.
0: Put the bow into the storm. Let's do it.
1: Mm-hmm.
0: Coming home, we're going to make the dock. And Ma's going to be all right. The biggest thing is let's make it as good for her as we can. So that's the whole day, you know?
1: Yeah.
0: I'm lucky to witness. We got two daughters, and I'm amazed to watch these.

0: knuckleheads cavort with their mother. What a privilege. Yeah. It's really cool for an old guy. So you guys take care of yourselves.
1: You too. Loose.
0: And sorry to sober everything up the way I have, but doggone it, put the money on the target, and we put it on the target this morning. Mike, if you're listening, stay loose, stay with it, buddy.
1: Yeah. Okay, good talking. You have a wonderful week.
0: You too, and if it dries out, you know, we'll be grateful for a little bit of work time, and toodles.
1: Okay, see ya.
2: We'll see you, Bob.
1: Okay.
3: Yep, we're all pulling for you, Mike.
1: Yeah.
2: We're thinking about you.
3: Giving you some support.
1: Yeah, it's a rough time. That's especially today with that, it's rougher. So, but he's strong and their family's strong, and just got to look back at the good things. Don't think about what's happening. Think about the great memories you got of everything else. And that hopefully will tie you through. And but it's a very important day, and if you're lucky enough to have a living mother, boy, cherish it, because you're going to miss it after, you know, you take so much for granted. You're going to miss it when it's not there. So just do that. I don't care. Even if you don't get along, you know, just make amends, whatever. It's a good, good day to.
3: All you got to do.
1: Yeah.
3: Just be nice.
1: Yeah, don't have to go crazy. Just
3: have differences.
1: Right.
3: Just say, I know we have differences, but I didn't have differences with my mom. But there are people that do, and I understand that.
1: I was so lucky. We never argued. Oh, man.
3: Yeah, because she always gave you what you wanted to shut you up.
1: Yeah, that's about it.
3: Because you're special. Said,
1: yes.
3: You're special. Get out. Go to Africa. Get out of here. Get out of here. I'm trying to run a business.
2: Trying to send them as far away as possible, you know? Go to Alaska.
3: That's right. You're going to Alaska again? Good riddance. I mean, good for you.
1: She.
2: Oh, Australia, get out of here.
3: Get out of here. You're going to Russia.
2: Farther away than. How about Africa?
3: You know? Yeah.
1: I would come up with.
3: Going to Mongolia? Get out of here. Go ahead.
1: When I would come up with idea, I didn't care what it was.
2: Go to the Gobi.
1: Yeah, it was. Yeah, it was there. It was. 100% behind the idea. Say I wanted to put an addition on or whatever. Always supportive. Never argued about it. Don't do that or whatever. If it was sensible, she would always be 100% behind it. So that's where I was so blessed. So, man, oh, man. So, but it.
3: What happened?
1: Huh?
3: Well, you said if, as long as it was sensible, now you just don't make sense at all.
1: Right. Well, you can't make sense all the time. You've got to make some dollars. Time for a break. We're flying by through here. So have any questions or comments, give a call. 216-901-0945.
3: I got a good story.
1: Oh,
3: good. It's a good one.
2: Oh,
1: okay, great.
2: Looking for stories.
1: Yeah.
2: In all the wrong places.
1: You got it. We'll take a break, and we'll be back.

0: sea. For those that fish Lake Erie and are used to fishing with Dipsy divers, I think they've got to try my diver, Castaway's magnetic diver. And what's so neat about it, it's a magnetic release. So you don't have to fight. But the problem with the regular Dipsies is that they'll trip. You got to bring them in.
1: Or sometimes they won't trip.
0: Or they won't trip. This is a magnetic release, so you let it into the water, and as it has slack, it falls and it sets and then dives. And then when a fish hits it, it trips it, comes to the surface, and comes in. But the neat thing about it as well is you can fish with it. You can trip it. You can let it come up through the water column. You can reset it. So it's a great way to get a bait down and away from the boat. So it's Castaway's magnetic diver. But it's something, if you're a troller, you need to look into. It's a great product and a great way to make fishing a lot easier and a lot more productive. So order yours today.
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0: Welcome back.
1: Very nice music. I was looking on the computer here. So you posted the...
2: A couple of posts about the biggest week.
1: Yeah.
2: There's like a little video of what you can see. And then a link to the actual biggest week.
1: So that's on Facebook, Inside the Great Outdoors.
2: You got it.
1: So, yeah. The
2: coolest thing up there, not the coolest thing, the coolest.
1: Same thing.
2: Right. Is you'll be walking along the boardwalk, and you'll see a big group of people, like 50 people, standing there with their binoculars and their cameras pointed up.
1: Yeah.
2: And you can walk up to total strangers, and they will tell you what they see. They will show you where it is.
1: Okay.
2: It's like, where is it? Where? Oh, up here, two branches to the left and blah, blah.
1: Because it's a rarer thing.
2: There's a magnolia warbler coming in and out of the bush or
3: in
2: a Nashville
3: 10 different
2: warbler.
3: Languages.
2: Yeah. And everybody's looking. And it's so funny because when the birds pop out into the open, all you hear are the camera shutters going.
1: Really?
2: It's awesome. It's awesome. It's a lot of fun. It really is.
1: And the crowd
2: goes ooh and ah, and the whole, it's really, really fun.
1: Yeah.
2: And then once you recognize some birds and get to learn them a little bit, you'll be the one saying, there's a magnolia warbler right there. And all these people will gather around you.
3: And you're an expert.
2: And you're an expert automatically.
3: Yeah.
2: There you go. And then you say, oh, there's a Nashville warbler right there. I say, that's not a Nashville warbler. You don't know what you're talking
3: about. That's a cowbird.
2: Yeah.
1: Yeah. Yeah. Is there much of that?
3: Oh, yeah.
2: Sometimes.
1: Sometimes. Yeah.
2: Well, it's okay. It's not done in spite.
1: Yeah.
2: It's
1: yeah.
2: just to say, no, that's what are yeah, they whatever. Just...
1: So the people got their books and they're looking.
3: We're doing
2: some
3: it
2: of them
3: fun
2: have,
3: here. Your yeah, show, you know.
2: Some of them have field guides, and it's really
3: some
2: it's
3: like Carl and me. We do it by memory, by knowledge,
2: and recognize their calls. That's the one.
3: Yes,
2: that's there's a gentleman that. There are a lot of people can do that. They hear the bird calls and they recognize them.
1: Oh, well, do they?
2: That much better than me. I know a few.
1: Well, you're good at it.
3: We had a test actually in college where we had this big cemetery in Delaware, Ohio, this ancient cemetery.
1: Yeah.
3: Where we had to go out with the professor, Dr. Stull, and we had that was our final exam.
2: Oh, wow.
3: In the spring,
2: yeah.
3: And he'd take us out individually.
2: Mm-hmm.
3: And we had to know that bird call.
2: Cool.
3: And at that time, we didn't have a tape recorder. We had a record. We had a record. We had a buy, and I still have that record.
2: And still to learn the
3: 33, RPM.
2: I think they have the state put out a Division of Wildlife put out a CD years ago with the different calls on it.
3: Yeah.
2: But there are actually people who are vision impaired, totally blind.
1: Yeah.
2: That go birding.
3: Yeah, they know the calls.
2: They know the calls, birding by ear, and they know the difference between a chestnut-sided warbler and a black-throated blue warbler, and it's
3: amazing.
2: How just the little differences people notice, and they can figure out what they are and the different types, and it counts if you're doing a checklist or a bird count. If you hear the bird. Counts when you hear it as a sighting,
3: because
2: it's in the area. But yeah, it's just a fun time of year.
3: That was a hard final.
2: Oh, I bet.
3: Yeah, it was hard.
2: There are a lot of bird calls that sound similar.
3: Oh, no
2: and,
3: kidding.
2: Yeah, and that's the that's a a Kentucky warbler. It's like no, it's not. That's a hooded warbler.
3: Darn it, I missed it. I missed that crow.
2: Yeah, exactly. That's not an American crow. That's a fish crow.
3: It's a fish crow.
2: Mm-hmm.
3: It was a raven. Nevermore. Yeah. I heard him. Nevermore.
1: Wow.
2: It's crazy.
1: Well, it's amazing how you guys know these birds and how you know these sounds of these birds.
2: Well, even if you're out in a boat, that's one of the things, when you're out fishing.
1: Yeah.
2: And you're on a lake like Mogador or Nimisilla or whatever, and you're fishing, you'll see the birds out there and you'll hear them and see them, and you'll think, you know, if you're paying attention to those things and taking in what's around you instead of looking at your computer screen with your front-facing sonar,
3: Joe,
2: you pay attention to what's going on around you, and that makes the whole experience so much better.
1: Yeah.
3: Oh.
2: But
1: I can't get over how you guys know all about that stuff.
2: Whew. Pay attention, man. That's all it is. Situational awareness.
3: This is true.
2: Mm-hmm. And you don't, it's not, I mean, I'm no smarter than anybody. It doesn't have to do with your brains. It just has to do with your being aware of your surroundings and curious enough to go, what was that? And then going and figuring it out.
3: Yeah.
2: It's that easy.
3: And I'm always looking down to pick up a penny.
2: Yeah, that makes sense. I see pennies and I leave them.
3: No, because, a dime.
2: Because the pennies, now, you know, the old saying about pick up a penny and it's lucky, you'll have good luck.
1: Yeah.
2: I always say someone else needs the luck more than me, and I leave the penny.
3: Someone needs that penny.
2: Yep.
1: Yeah.
2: So, but I got lucky. I got lucky yesterday. Woohoo.
1: Oh, really? On?
2: We'll talk about it in the 8 o'clock. I'll just give you a tease going into the 8 o'clock hour.
1: Ooh. Yeah.
2: With the our retaining wall, the railroad tie retaining wall. It was probably, I don't know, 30, 35 railroad ties, 8-footers.
1: What?
2: The driveway we have is like 80 feet long.
1: And really?
2: It had a railroad tie retaining wall that has been there since before we moved into the house.
1: So
2: it's been there over 40 years.
1: So what was the, why was it a problem?
3: Creosote ones?
2: Mm-hmm.
3: Yeah.
1: So why was it a problem?
2: Well, it is, a lot of the ties got rotted and ants ate them out, and they were hollow and falling apart, and part of the wall like sort of collapsed a little bit, and it needed to come out, and needed to come out for a long time.
1: Yeah.
2: And finally yesterday, my neighbor's family, my old neighbor Angelo, he passed away. He was 94, and he always left us keep it the way it was, but his kids want to sell the house because he's no longer there, and
1: so
2: get that cleaned up.
1: A new neighbor.
2: So hopefully, eventually, I don't know what they're going to sell the house for, but the retaining wall is no more. Yesterday, my neighbor, it was Angelo's son, Mark, and some of his nephews, and my two sons, Sam and Nick, and myself, attacked the wall.
1: How high is this wall?
2: It was just probably 3 railroad ties deep.
1: Oh, so it wasn't just one.
2: No, they were stacked.
1: Oh, okay.
2: Well, and the final ones were underground.
3: Ooh.
2: Yeah.
1: Ooh.
2: And there were cross beams and...
1: Oh, my.
3: Oof. Did it have those...
2: big spikes holding
3: big
2: them...
3: spikes holding them
2: together.
3: Yeah, I had those in
2: and
3: mine,
2: were,
3: too.
2: And they were straight up and down, and then where they connected, they put...
3: They crossed.
1: Oh,
2: spikes to hold them in. So
1: it
2: was work until... One of our fine listeners.
1: Well, you want to just hold it or you want to keep going?
2: I put a call out on Facebook and somebody answered the call, and I am just over the moon, appreciative and
1: isn't
2: thankful.
1: Isn't that great when you get help like
2: and
1: that?
2: And he's actually a listener and a caller of our show.
1: Yeah.
2: So we can talk about that coming up in the 8 o'clock hour, and I'll let the cat out of the bag of who it is. And
1: Yesterday, I went to the Meals on Wheels, had their 50th anniversary. So they had a fundraiser and stuff.
3: Oh, that's nice.
1: And so I went to it, which was strange. So I sat down, and there were like 5 women, and then the person that I dealt with, and then a new guy, Angelo. He was he's retired, but he's a builder.
3: Uh-huh.
1: You know?
2: My neighbor did. He used to do construction.
1: So I sat down, and the guy says, I introduced myself. He says, oh, are you? You know, we talked. And then the women, all these five different women. Oh, yeah, my husband, you mounted a fish for her. Oh, yeah, we used to come into your shop to see the mounts. And they're like as old as me now. So they had to be young when they were coming. But it was so neat how all these people at the table knew me from the taxidermy shop, you know. And it was just so nice. They had a thing. It was good. It was good. But yeah, to see people and they know who you are in the shop. And then I think I can get this in quick. No, I'm going to hold this real quick. I had another guy helped out, kind of like in a different way than you, Carl, but I had somebody that I got to help yesterday. And it was a circle how things come around. So I'll talk about that too when we come. But we got a lot to talk about. So 1 hour's down and two to go. So we're taking a short break. You're listening to Inside the Great Outdoors on Mother's Week. Mother's Week. Mother's Year. That's better. We'll take a break. We'll be back.

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1: You know those places you walk into and immediately feel like you've escaped for a bit? 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

0: Welcome back. Listening to Inside the Great Outdoors. So quickly, I'll get my story, Carl, through here. So I'm driving to this Meals on Wheels yesterday, and there's a guy has a cart, you know, that they they pull them, you know, they're a narrow, tall cart, and he's got a backpack and everything. He's hitchhiking. And I go by, and I thought, oh, shoot, I'd like to stop, but traffic, I couldn't say, I went up, turned around, came back, and pulled in there. And I says, you need a ride, huh? He says, yeah, it's a hill. And he had a hard time going up the hill. Is he not that old a guy? And so he gets in the car and loved to talk. So we're talking, and I says, oh, yeah, I have a shop. I had a shop here in Bedford. So he knew who I was. But this was a circle. So on Facebook, this guy friended me, Gohegan. And his father, Dr. Gohegan, was a doctor in Bedford, who I would sit with at the Rotary Club things. And this was his son. He just friended me, and he's writing thing. They're putting in a new bridge in Bedford, and he that's what he did in supervisor in bridge building. And so he was talking about that. But it's odd that here I helped this guy who was struggling and nobody's picking him up. And it was somebody that I've been just talking to online, but he was so appreciative because he had so much stuff. He was going to the laundromat, but he moved to Florida and was in two hurricanes, and he basically lost everything. I really felt sorry for him. And so he came back to, you know, but with those hurricanes, he lost all the stuff that you know, he had gotten from his father and whatever. But odd that here I stopped to pick this guy up, who was a guy that I've been talking to on Facebook, and he really needed help. And he said it's okay going home because it's downhill, but it's a pretty good incline. And he had a backpack, and he had another bag, and he had this cart, and he's trying to go to the laundromat. So I would have taken him wherever he was going. But it's odd when I learned who the guy is that I just stopped to help. So hopefully it made his day, you know, because nobody was stopping. And nowadays, so often you see somebody carrying stuff, an older person, and you want to, you know, offer, but you're afraid to because you can't anymore. It's sad. But he was actually hitchhiking, but nobody. And I brought it up to him that when I went to high school, I hitchhiked to school every day. I took a bus to a point, and then I hitchhiked the rest of the way. And the same guy, because of timing, would always pick me up. But yeah, nowadays you can't hitchhike. So okay, let's get to your thing, Carl, here.
1: We had a couple of pry bars and shovels and like a maul to try and break these things out. And all the young kids were lifting the rotten ties and the ones that were loose and taking them and putting them in the big dumpster my neighbor got.
0: That's what I was going to ask you. What'd you do with it?
1: Threw in the dumpster. But we're working and it's going okay. And then we're getting to the ones that are really packed in there. And around the corner comes this big white truck. It was like a knight in shining armor coming. And pulls in, and it's hauling a tractor.
0: Yeah.
1: With a backhoe and a front end loader.
0: Yeah. Oh.
1: Pulls up. Guy gets out, and he goes, "Where do you want me to put this thing?" And I'm like, because I had talked to somebody online. Somebody sent me a message, and I finally got back to him. I saw it and got back to him, and I gave him the address and all of that stuff. And I didn't know who he was, because I put this video out on my Facebook page about helping out, and I would cook smash burgers for everybody because that's about all I can do. I did help dig up some dirt and stuff and move a couple of little things, but not like the other guys. The young guys
2: were working.
1: Yes. And
0: there's very good pictures online.
1: I put the pictures of it on the Bookface page. But it was one of our listeners and callers, Kevin from, no, okay, Kevin. Why do I keep calling him Kevin? There's a neighbor down the street who's named Kevin, yeah. And I'm confused. I'm a confused old man. It's rubbing off from Joe.
0: Yeah. There you see? Yeah, blame it on me. Blame it on me.
1: It was Keith.
0: Okay.
1: Keith
0: well,
1: from
0: it starts
1: Brecksville.
0: With a K.
1: I'm sorry, Keith. I'm just a moron. But Keith from Brecksville.
0: He admitted it.
1: Yeah.
0: Go ahead.
1: Just a lifesaver. And he came and we were looking, and the one at the front was buried like way down.
0: Yeah.
1: Because we took the one off the top and then got the next one off and then hit the pry bar. There was some dirt and boom, hit another railroad tie. So we had to like dig under it to get under it.
0: Oh my.
1: And he said, find the edge.
0: Yeah.
1: And my son was like, I'll hammer one of the spikes into it. And then Keith grabbed his chain and put it on the front of the front end loader after he got it off and lifted it up. And it took a while, but we got them. We had to loosen a couple of them up for him because they were really in there. But, man, what a lifesaver.
0: So
1: he saved us so much time and so much work to dig those things out.
0: Sure.
1: And
0: how'd you fill the holes?
1: It's still open. We put the dirt back in, but I need to get some new railroad ties to put on there. So,
0: oh, is that what you're going to do?
1: Yeah, just do the same thing that was there before, but I got to find the railroad ties. There's a lot. Yeah, even if they're seconds, you know, I'm not going to get new railroad ties at like one of the big stores like Lowe's or Home Depot.
2: Expensive.
1: They're like $28 a piece.
0: Wow.
1: And I need like 35 of them.
0: Oh, my.
1: So,
2: sometimes you can go to a railroad yard and ask them, you know, and they'll give you used railroad ties. That's what I did, you know.
0: Did you?
1: But there's a place in Salem, I think, that has them. You can buy them by the bundle. But, you know, they always say come and inspect them first because you don't want to buy something that's junk.
0: But how are you going to move them?
2: There was a place in West Salem, but I need where I got them.
1: Yeah, they deliver, but I would, you know, look at the cost between renting like a big double axle trailer and hauling it back.
0: Yeah.
1: Or
0: but do you have a vehicle
1: to
0: haul them?
1: Well, I got my V8 Hemi would be fine. My son has a V8 Hemi.
2: In your truck.
1: Oh. Yeah,
2: what I did.
1: My son could do it because he hauled. He's got that big giant power hammer. He went to Texas and picked up. But Keith was so nice and so great.
0: Isn't that nice?
1: And you know, had all the tools and the tricks and the how to get them out and hauled them to the dumpster and threw them in there and just. Saved us so much time and work and everything.
2: That's nice.
1: And
0: can't you do?
1: Just showed up out of the blue.
0: Yeah,
1: I didn't expect him to have the trailer. He was like, "Yeah, I was thinking about not bringing it, but I'm glad I did." It's like, "Yeah, I didn't know they were in the ground that far."
0: Can't you do something to replace it that would be easier and cheaper?
1: Well, he came up with an idea. He's got a guy that has ties and things like that. But he's got I-beams, and he puts I-beams in and then drops the ties down in the I-beams.
0: Yes.
1: So if you need to replace them, you just pull it out.
0: Yeah.
1: So we're going to look at that. We're going to look at just but I don't know. We also found out that underneath the last railroad tie there's an old concrete driveway that it was sitting on.
0: Oh.
1: So I don't know if we could put those I-beams down through that
0: or not.
1: So it's just a huge pain in the neck.
0: Got to be an easier way.
1: That's why we were thinking about just stacking them.
0: Is it retaining any dirt?
1: It's
0: oh, so it's just
1: still packed up there. It's not going anywhere.
0: No, but I mean, it's there because it's holding dirt back.
1: Yeah, it's holding the base of the driveway. Because our driveway has a little upgrade to it.
0: Okay, so you couldn't just put something simple.
1: No.
0: It's okay.
1: No. Oh. It's either short of building a big wall or which is going to be more expensive.
0: I had it
1: years ago. I had an estimate done for it. It was like 10 grand.
0: Oh. Couldn't they do something easily with concrete?
1: Concrete's
2: expensive.
1: No. Yeah, they'd have to put whole rebar and reinforcing mesh.
0: So
1: and,
0: it's It's not looks, it's utility.
1: Yeah.
0: Okay.
1: It's just to
0: I didn't realize your driveway was that long.
1: Yeah.
0: I don't know why I picture you just had a short driveway.
1: Because we always park the cars at the end.
0: Yeah.
1: Because there's so much junk at the other end. It's where my son keeps all his forge and all of that stuff.
0: Oh.
1: And the boat's back there. And...
0: Oh.
1: But yeah. But Keith, you are the man. And, I mean, my wife, she took my daughter to her volleyball game. When they came back, Keith was there with his, you know, his tractor. And after we were all done, my wife gave him hugs. And, you know, I offered to pay him some money, and he didn't want it. He was like, nope, don't worry about it. It's all good. Don't worry about it. He wouldn't take it. I was trying to force it into his pocket, and he was like, got in the tractor and chased me away with it. So, but yeah, I so appreciated Keith.
0: Yeah,
1: and it really, you know, with everything I've gone through with this Aflac jump.
0: Oh, yeah.
1: And being so down.
0: Yeah.
1: Being so down and just mad at the world and just like done with people, done with everything. And then,
0: well, you're in a lot better mood this week than last week.
1: Absolutely. Oh, I know that.
0: Well, in weeks, actually.
1: But it's all because of Keith.
0: Yeah.
1: And I, the appreciation, he has no idea. It's off the charts. And
0: well, I'll tell you what.
2: He was happy when he walked in.
0: Yeah, which you would. That's unusual. But I know what you're saying, because when I help people, it makes me feel good.
1: Well, that's
0: and
1: the...
0: so he felt good out of you thanking him just in helping somebody. It's a good feeling to that person.
1: It's done because he wants to do it.
0: Right.
1: Not because he's getting paid.
0: No.
1: Or he's getting something out of it.
0: He wants to help somebody.
1: He wants to help.
0: Pass it forward.
1: And everybody should be that way.
0: Uh-huh.
1: We should all try and pass it forward. Think about people, anybody who's helped you in your life. Have you helped someone? Is helping someone that can't pay you back? That's you're asking for nothing in return.
0: Just with the gentleman yesterday I helped. Because he was so appreciative because he couldn't get up the hill and nobody was stopping. But flying by,
3: they try.
0: But it makes you feel good, too. So it's win-win. But
2: well,
0: you're
2: it's
0: right.
2: It's like that Meals for Wheels, too, thing, you know?
0: Yeah.
2: You know, my dad used to get Meals for Wheels when...
0: Oh, yeah?
2: Yeah, for lunch they mm-hmm. bring them.
0: Yeah.
2: And
0: yeah.
2: he really looked forward to
0: oh,
2: that.
0: Oh, yeah.
2: You know, a lady would bring him the Meals for Wheels, mm-hmm. and they talk to these elderly people. And
0: they're donating
2: and,
0: their
2: know,
0: time.
2: They're donating their time. And,
0: yeah.
2: you know, he'd look forward to the lady coming in, and they talk and... actually, the lady was a client of mine, too, you know.
0: Wow.
2: And she really liked my dad, and he liked her. And it's really
0: a
2: great organization.
0: It is. 50. Yeah. So this one, at least, had their 50th anniversary.
2: Mm-hmm.
0: And so they had a fun. And it was, man, I pulled in. Boy.
2: Loaded.
0: Loaded. Loaded.
2: Right.
0: And
2: there
0: meal.
2: Are so many organizations out there that go unappreciated. Really,
0: yeah.
2: and you know, more organizations like
0: yeah.
2: that should be considered by the
0: yeah.
2: general
0: yeah.
2: public.
0: Yeah. Okay, yeah. well, we'll take a short break, and then we got some, since Joe's gallivanting, you going to cook us something?
2: I got an easy peasy recipe.
0: Good, we'll take a break, and we'll get easy peasy for lunch. We'll be back.

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0: Yabba dabba doo.
1: Nice.
0: Who did that? Who did yabba dabba doo?
2: Oh, Fred. The Yogi Bear.
0: No, what, no, Flintstones.
2: Oh, the Flintstones. Flintstones. Oh, whatever.
0: Okay, well, since Good Cook Keogh is out gallivanting, oh, he's in Pennsylvania trout fishing.
2: Pennsylvania.
0: Yeah, so you got a recipe.
2: Yeah, it's as easy. Everybody's catching panfish now, right?
0: Yeah.
1: Oh, so, yeah.
2: Everybody's catching panfish. Now, you can do this recipe if you're catching crappie, if you're catching sunfish, if you're catching perch, or if you're catching bass. All those bass guys are like this, you know.
0: The small bass. The small bass.
2: Small bass, yeah.
0: Yeah.
2: They got to be a certain length, I guess, or whatever.
0: Yeah.
2: If you're catching them in a pond, it can be any length you want them.
1: 14
2: know?
1: Or... 13?
0: Well, you probably 14, want like a 15, like 16, 14. So you have enough meat on it.
2: Yeah, it's at a lake. But if you're catching them in your own pond, you know, you can get them.
0: Yeah, okay, what's this recipe?
2: Easy peasy. Pan-seared panfish, I call it.
0: Okay.
2: You need maybe 6 to 8 panfish fillets, skin on or skin off. I think they're better. Most of these panfish are, I think, a little better with the skin on. Wouldn't you agree, Carl?
1: Oh, yeah.
0: Oh, yeah. Oh, we got those fish that Carl gave us.
2: Yep. Yeah.
0: Okay.
2: I ate those already.
0: Oh, you did? Oh, I didn't. Yes.
2: Gone, you know?
0: I didn't, so I can try this.
2: Yeah, this is easy. You'll like this because this is sweet. It's got a sweet glaze to it.
0: Uh-oh.
2: Sweet glaze. You need salt. You need pepper. You need a little garlic powder or garlic granules, a little paprika, butter, and olive oil. And we're going to make this with a little honey glaze. Now, you can either use a little bourbon or a little wine, like a Marsala wine, and a half a cup of honey.
0: Oh!
2: There you go, Joe. Oh, boy.
0: Oh, I'm liking this.
2: Now, you know, if you catch the fish, you know, catch them, scale them. You know, if you can, I would bleed them in the ice before you scale them. And you can bleed them real easy with a pair of shears, you know, just cut them in the neck there where
0: the gills are.
2: And you know, let them bleed out in the ice. That's an easy way of doing it.
1: Mm-hmm.
2: I think they taste a little better that way. But if you don't, that's okay, too. Okay, take those, fillet them, take those fillets and salt, pepper, put the paprika on them, put a little bit of garlic powder or garlic granules on them, put them in the refrigerator for an hour or two. Make sure those fillets are dry before you salt and pepper them too. I think if you put them in a refrigerator, those spices will meld into the flesh a little better and they'll taste a little better. Then you make your glaze, and I would take that glaze, a half a cup of honey, and pour a little bourbon would be good, but any type of liquor that you think tastes good plain. I like bourbon, or you could take some Marsala wine. It's got a little bit of flavor.
0: Is there anything else? Because, like, I don't like liquor. What could I substitute?
2: Well, the nice thing about the liquor is that liquor, the alcohol is going to burn off. Because you're going to put it in a little
0: pot. So you're getting a taste.
2: You're getting the taste of whatever you're cooking.
0: Okay.
2: You could probably take a little fruit juice or something that you
0: like. What about pop? What about
2: I wouldn't use pop.
1: Pineapple juice would work.
2: Pineapple juice.
1: A little bit of pineapple juice.
2: Or you could use orange juice.
1: Orange juice.
0: Pineapple juice.
2: Yeah,
0: okay.
2: Yeah, okay.
0: Okay.
1: Just a little bit, though. You don't need a lot.
2: You don't. I would put maybe 2 ounces maybe in there.
0: Okay.
2: That would be plenty, and a half a cup of
1: honey.
0: Okay.
2: And then just warm that up on the stove a little bit.
0: Okay.
2: Okay. Then you take your butter and a little bit of olive oil and take your fillets and put your flesh side down first.
0: Mm-hmm.
2: Do that first. Flip it over. Put your skin side
0: down. And not very long, huh?
2: Not very long.
1: No, these smaller fillets like that
2: don't take long at all.
1: Maybe 3 minutes. Maybe
2: 3 minutes.
0: Total or a side?
2: Per side.
1: Per side.
0: Okay.
2: Per side.
1: And that's because you don't want the heat on super hot.
0: So is there a way of looking at it and seeing?
2: The flesh colored is going to change color.
0: To white.
1: Turn white.
0: Okay.
2: And that's all.
0: Okay.
2: And so you first you're going to do your glaze, okay? You're going to do your glaze first.
0: Yeah.
2: And it's going to, and you do that slow too.
0: And then,
2: and you're not going to be worrying about burning off the alcohol. So you're just going to warm it up a little bit.
0: Okay.
2: Until it starts to bubble a little bit.
0: Okay.
2: So the honey starts to bubble and you're mixing that together with your, say, your orange flavor or your pineapple flavor. Better if you use liquor, a little bit of wine.
0: Yeah.
2: I think it tastes better that way. And then, you want your flesh side up on that fish. You want that skin side down on the pan. Then you take your
0: glaze
2: and you put it on the skin side. And you're done.
0: The skin side?
2: The flesh side.
0: Oh, flesh side.
2: Flesh side. And
0: now,
2: you're done.
0: In the pan or on your plate?
2: Well, you can do it either way, whatever you want. I would do it on the pan side.
0: Oh,
2: I would do it in the pan, and then put it on your plate.
0: Yeah.
2: Then when I made mine, I did it with the morels.
0: And, oh, you had the morels.
2: Yeah.
0: And
2: I did it
0: the same thing.
2: No, I did it in a separate pan.
0: No, I mean, you did with the honey?
1: I sauteed
2: the morels.
0: Oh.
2: With butter and olive oil, and I took a little bit of garlic, and I took some parsley and some shallots, and that was the side.
0: And?
2: For with the fish.
0: Oh,
2: and that was really good.
0: Was it, so the morels were good?
2: Mm-hmm. Really good.
0: Oh, really? Oh,
2: so that's an easy recipe.
0: Yeah,
2: it really is.
0: I never would have thought of honey
2: glaze with the fish.
0: Yeah, yeah.
2: Mm-hmm. What do you think of that?
0: I like that because I love honey, and I've got honey.
1: I'm trying to think. Oh, it was orange ruffy.
0: Yeah,
1: this is when I used to cook. I'm trying to think what it had in it. It was orange ruffy, and then we would make a. We'd saute it in the pan and take it out and then put the pan in the oven. And then in another pan, we would
0: to keep it warm,
2: make the glaze.
1: It had like orange.
2: Marmalade or something.
1: What are the wedges by themselves, the little orange wedges that have the skin taken off of them. I can't remember what they're called. It's right there.
2: Nectarines?
1: No, it's oranges.
0: It's oranges.
1: It was orange.
0: But
1: we'd put like
0: wedges
1: a little bit of chopped pineapple and some butter and
0: Sauce?
1: Yeah, and we'd make like a fruit sauce, and then we'd pour that over the orange ruffy. It was like a tropical thing.
0: Uh-huh. And so
1: it
0: warmed
1: really
0: it up.
1: Too.
2: Oh, I bet.
1: And then warm that in a separate pan.
0: Yeah.
1: Took the orange ruffy because it finished in the oven because it's a nice thick piece of fish.
0: Yeah.
1: Finished in the oven, and then we'd pour that sauce over the top of the orange ruffy, a little bit of parsley and on the plate.
0: Wow.
1: And I did
0: never
1: a special garnish.
0: Honey on fish.
1: That I came up with on my own, a special garnish. I would take a half of a plum.
0: Yeah.
1: And I would slice it. And I would take two maraschino cherry stems. That was the other thing that went into maraschino cherries.
2: Oh, there you go.
1: A couple of them. But the two maraschino cherry stems, I would put at the end of the plum, and I'd flatten out the plum so the where I sliced it would spread out, and it looked like a little butterfly.
2: Oh.
1: See?
0: Wow. Man, you guys are good.
2: See? There you go, Joe.
0: I'm going to try that because I got that crappie that Carl gave me.
2: That'd be real good like that.
0: Yeah. I never would have thought.
2: It just flavors it up a little bit.
0: Yeah.
2: And you don't need any breading or anything with that. It's just a real sweet little dish.
0: Yeah.
2: And easy.
0: Mm-hmm. Yeah.
2: Easy peasy.
0: Yeah.
1: Yeah. It doesn't take long.
2: No.
0: And you're frying it in a combination of butter and oil.
1: Mandarin oranges. That's what it is.
2: Mandarin.
0: Oh, yeah.
1: Thank you.
0: Okay.
1: Tim Wilcox reminded me.
0: Oh. So, like, what ratio butter to oil?
2: Just a small amount of
1: tiny bit of
2: olive oil. You don't even really need the olive oil, but I like that.
0: Oh, doesn't olive the butter want to burn if you don't have some oil?
1: If the heat's too high.
2: If the heat's too high, so
1: Joey.
2: Keep the heat low.
0: So if it's not high, it won't burn. You could cook.
2: You could burn anything, Joe. But
0: I could. Yeah. But I mean, if you're cooking fish, and you put it with butter. if you do it low, it won't burn.
2: Right.
0: Okay.
2: But you're
1: takes more
0: so,
1: time.
0: So a little bit of oil kind of
1: just a makes little it, tiny bit.
2: Just so, a little tiny bit.
1: A couple
2: of
1: drips.
2: The olive oil's not good, even, good for you too. You
1: not know? Even a teaspoon. Just a little bit. You don't need like
2: bit.
1: This much.
0: Yeah.
1: You just need
2: just
1: a little tiny
2: little,
1: bit.
2: Tiny bit of olive oil.
0: And how
1: barely
0: much butter?
1: Coat the bottom like a pat.
2: Like a pat of butter.
0: Oh,
2: you don't
0: yeah.
2: Need
0: just
2: a much, little,
0: like a know? Teaspoon, I
2: just
0: think.
2: Just so
0: it's...
2: it covers the bottom of the pan.
0: Okay.
1: You know? Bottom of the pan. That's all you got to
2: do. That's all you got
1: to do. Just to where you have to tip the pan to make sure it covers everything.
0: Yeah. Oh,
1: it,
0: yeah.
1: It's not sitting
2: not
1: in oil.
2: Swimming
0: okay.
2: in oil.
1: Exactly.
2: You know?
1: Just,
0: okay.
1: Just enough to coat it. Just a little tiny coat.
0: Well, I'm definitely going to try that with the crappie, thanks to Carl.
1: And I better go catch some more crappies because I don't know. I can't wait to hear how it turns out.
0: Okay, well, in that, we will take a short break. You're listening to Inside the Great Outdoors. Now we know a quick way to make some cool, sweet fish. So we'll take a break and be back.
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0: Welcome back. Listening to Inside the Great Outdoors. Mother's Week, Mother's Year. Don't forget, if you can go see your mother.
1: Speaking of mothers.
0: Yes.
1: Tim Wilcox posted a nice video. Sorry, yeah. Tim. Click it. He has his inappropriate comment clicker going this morning, so I figured I'd send him one.
0: Oh, okay.
1: He posted a nice video of the USS Cleveland coming into Cleveland, and I told him it looks like the perch pack's out there. So it's you can see the big battleship with all these other boats around it. It looks like a perch pack.
0: Yeah.
1: So it's but it's neat. It's a nice video. Something cool to see. He was actually on the water and saw it. So
0: yeah, that would be. I was surprised that I didn't see more boats closer to it to take pictures. I would have tried to go right.
1: They blew them up.
0: Well, I knew you can't get, it had an armada of pleasure boaters signed up, I guess, that are traveling with it. And they warned you you couldn't get that close, but I would have tried to get as close as I could to get pictures.
1: Yeah, Joe would ram them.
2: They might tell you not to get so close.
0: They did. They says don't get in the way of the boats around it. But you could get close. But I was surprised.
1: They
0: wanted to fish rather than go take pictures of the boat.
1: It's weird if you zoom in on the battleship.
0: Yeah,
1: there are all these fishing lines coming off of it. They were trolling all the way from out west to Cleveland.
0: They showed a map of where. It went through all the Great Lakes and stopped a million places.
2: Yeah.
0: And all around all the Great Lakes. Mm-hmm. It's so what does it mean when they say it's getting commissioned? What does that mean?
1: Put into service.
0: So it goes through a ceremony in Cleveland, and then it'll go out to St. Lawrence.
1: Out to St. Lawrence, into the ocean, and off to
0: wherever
1: it's sent.
0: So it could...
1: It could go to the Middle East.
0: It could go through the Welland?
2: Probably going to go.
1: Sure.
2: Yeah.
0: It'll fit.
1: Yeah.
0: Oh, yeah. Yeah, well, I've been in the Welland.
1: Those big tankers,
0: Yeah, I guess if the big freighters.
1: Some of the big freighters and the big tankers are bigger than the battleship, so.
0: Okay, because I lucked out every time I went. If you're going with tankers, it's a big, long process.
1: Yeah.
0: Because you can't go ahead to get.
1: The boat came inside the breakwall to go over by the dock downtown there by the Coast Guard station.
0: Yeah.
1: And Tim said they were chasing guys out of the inside the wall where the boat was coming in.
0: Yeah.
1: They chased a bunch of people out of there. The Coast Guard is there guiding them in and the tugboat and everything else.
0: Yeah, I see they had a tugboat.
1: But the Coast Guard.

0: go too fast because you're creating a wake. But we followed it, man, and went right through. But I went through quite a few times, and it's really exciting. The best one is the very last lock. You get to this lock, and you're looking out over Lake Ontario, and you're way up in the air. It's the biggest lock that you go from one to another, whatever.
1: Transfer?
0: Yeah, I guess transfer. You go down. What? Yes. Transition, that's it. But you're looking, because you're looking out and you just see everything. Wow. It's like going over Niagara Falls, you know. And then.
1: Then you start to sink.
0: Then you start sinking in the lock. And then you look out and you're on the bottom. So it's really cool. But yeah, I went through the locks a lot. It was, and you have a, you pick up a.
1: That was back when Joe was younger and did all of that stuff. That was when he was one of the Knights of the Round Table. That was his name. It was Locks-a-Lot.
0: Locks-a-Lot.
1: He got the Sioux Locks. He's got the Welland.
0: Yeah, right. I went through the Sioux. I went all the way around.
1: Yeah, Erie Canal.
0: Yeah, right. Yeah, I went from Lake Ontario all the way up into the Round and back down with the Hatteras, because that was the only way to move it. But I was looking. They were showing pictures out of Wilson, New York, and I wrote to the guy, oh, I didn't recognize it. You know, that was 40 years ago. 40 years ago I was chartering.
1: Mm-hmm.
0: Yikes.
1: You're old, man.
0: Yeah. Holy crap. No. I couldn't believe it. Shoo, wheeze. But,
1: Sir Locks-a-Lot.
0: Oh, that was a cool experience. You pick up a passenger, I guess I'd say. He rides with you through the locks. You pick him up at the first lock. You drop him off at the last, and you pay him X amount of dollars, whatever. Mm-hmm. And he's with you, guiding you and telling you what to do. Yeah. But, going Locks-a-Lot. But that was a cool experience, you know. And then one time, you know, they tell you, it's going to be not till morning or something. So you go into town and you can walk around and be in the Canadian side on Lake Erie side. And then a lot of times you'd get to Lake Erie coming the other way and hit the southwest winds, you know, and you got to go through all that rough water all the way home. But it was an experience. Yeah, just a lot of one guy's. Mark X, when we went to dinner, said, do you ever think of calculating how many miles you've put on?
1: He tried. He burned out the calculator.
0: Yeah. I bet you it could be a million between all the traveling and the boat and on and on. That's a lot. Gee, well, just going around the world, that one trip was, but yeah, boy, fortunate. Whew, geez. Yeah, but just lucky to be able to still get around. And hopefully I'll be able to get on the tractor soon. Lisa got this surgery thing over with and can't wait to get on the tractor. And hopefully we'll have some dry weather and warmer weather after this week. But I'm going to go get some tomato plants today and get the orchard. I want to go check the, it looks like all my blossoms are done. So I think they made it through the frost. Now there's another possibility of a frost Monday. But what Farmer Dan believes, it's not that the frost stops the
1: pollination.
0: It's the pollination. It's right. Not that it hurts the flower. It's the lack of the bees to pollinate it.
1: Mm-hmm.
0: And that's what is really, because I have yet to have any apples for the last 4 years because of the, I thought the weather and
1: the
0: frost.
1: Apples?
0: Pardon? Yeah, I love these apples. And I got some pear trees. I lost one. I bought two more. I lost two.
2: I had a ton of bees in my crab apple tree. You know, a couple of weeks ago.
0: Oh, really?
2: Yeah, there were crab, you know, the blossoms were there, and there was a ton of bees in there.
0: Oh.
2: So I don't know. Maybe they were.
0: And what I did learn, it's not only

0: the bee.
1: It's other
0: getting. Well, no, it's not. It's not just honeybees. It's all the bees.
1: Yeah.
0: But it's not just them grabbing the pollen and going to another flower. It's their wing beat.
1: Oh, yeah.
0: That blows.
2: Mm-hmm. There's all sorts of different.
0: Blows
1: anything that comes around and disturbs those.
0: Yeah.
1: Those flowers.
0: Yeah.
1: Helps pollinate.
2: I got a question for you, Joe.
0: Yeah.
2: When do you buy fruit trees in pairs? Wait, I blew it. It was supposed to be, when do you buy fruit trees two at a time? And the punchline is, when they're pears.
0: Oh.
2: But I blew it.
0: Oh.
2: So, see, my brain isn't working right.
0: Oh, you're just...
2: It only works right when I'm angry.
0: Oh. So, well, good to see you in a good mood.
2: That's, I'm sure something will...
0: Stay this way. It's a lot better. Right from the minute he walked in the room.
2: A big goof, that's all.
0: Yeah.
2: Big goof, that's me.
0: Oh, boy. How's work? You're back to work, huh?
2: Yeah, it was all right.
0: Okay.
2: I was off last week.
0: You were?
2: Yeah, I was on vacation.
0: Oh.
2: Well, we schedule vacations in October.
0: Oh.
2: Of the previous year, and then you just pick a week.
0: Oh.
2: And that was my week off. So they were like, you want to take it? I'm like, oh, heck yeah, I want to take it. Help my foot heal some more.
0: Yeah.
2: It has. You know, it's doing a lot better. They're not the wounds on the back of my leg. There's only one left, and it's completely covered. And
0: ooh, good.
2: So they're not even wrapping that one anymore.
0: Whoa.
2: But the ones on top of my foot are still there, and they're still wrapping those. So we'll see how that goes. I have an appointment with them tomorrow. And
0: But things
2: it's doing a lot better. They're getting
0: good.
2: Smaller.
0: See?
2: And
0: good.
2: And
0: good,
2: they
0: good,
2: could,
0: good.
2: If they would just dry out and
0: yeah.
2: scab over, I could do my thing. But
0: could does it inhibit it having it wrapped?
2: Where no,
0: so the air
2: that actually help, they want to keep the it. There's an absorber, like a gauze pad,
0: yeah.
2: to absorb the stuff that it's.
0: So it doesn't need
2: and,
0: air to
2: but
0: dry.
2: It has no. It has some. The medicine they put on it keeps it dry. So,
0: oh, yeah. I would think it would keep it wet.
2: They used to use betadine on it,
0: yeah.
2: and that helps dry it out. But this other stuff is this. Gentian violet or something like that.
1: Yeah, gentian violet.
2: That's the old. It's an old.
1: It's
2: treatment.
1: An old stuff. That, use it on horses.
2: Yeah, that's what they put on me. So that's why it's working. I guess.
0: Oh,
2: so.
0: Okay. Okay. Well, we'll take a break. What are we going to learn in exchange?
1: Bunya.
0: What?
1: Bunya.
0: What's that?
1: Well, you're going to learn about.
0: Okay. We'll find out on the other side. We'll take a break and be back.

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1: 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And what's so neat about it, it's a magnetic release, so you don't have to fight. 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You got to bring them in.
2: Or sometimes they won't trip.
1: Or they won't trip. This is a magnetic release, so you let it into the water, and as it has slack, it falls and it sets and then dives. 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But the neat thing about it as well is you can fish with it. 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You can reset it. 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So it's Castaway's Magnetic Diver. But it's something, if you're a troller, you need to look into. 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So order yours today.
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0: Welcome back. Time for Doc Exchange. Going to learn about Gobobobby Bass?
1: Yeah.
0: Gobobobbies.
1: Hey, Joe, how would you like to be stuck on a real fancy cruise ship with 150 people of all nationalities, three of which have already died with acute respiratory virus, with members still ill off the coast of Cape Verde, 400 miles off the coast of Senegal.
0: And you can't get out of your room.
1: And you can't get out of your room, and no one wants you at the port, you know. Well, you know, that's what's happening here. You know, this virus is the deadly Hanta virus, which is a Bunya virus. That's what I was saying.
0: What's that word, Bunya?
1: Bunya, that's a kind of virus that it is. A Hanta virus is a virus of the group of viruses. There's at least four serotypes of this virus. There are around nine different types of viruses, could be more now, of the Bunya viridae group. This bug has been around for really centuries, but I first remember reading about it starting. It was striking soldiers in the Korean War in the early 50s, and they didn't really know much about it back then. Then I read about it in the early 90s, I think it was 93. It killed 10 people in the West, the Four Corners area, which consists of, I think, it's in the Southwest, Arizona, New Mexico, Colorado, and I think Utah.
0: Mm-hmm.
1: Killed like 10 people. Boom, boom, boom.
0: Hmm.
1: That was in 1993. Now, the Native Americans...
2: Was that the one that is carried by the little deer mouse or something?
1: Yeah, it's deer mice.
2: Yeah.
1: But, you know, the Navajo knew about that virus for centuries.
0: What did they do?
2: Died.
0: They just died. They couldn't fight it.
1: God, they couldn't fight it, but they hated mice. And I read about that years ago, I think in an anthropology class. The Navajo just hated mice. If they had mice, like, in their little pueblos or something, they killed them or they got rid of the implements that the mice were in.
0: Mm-hmm.
1: They were well aware of that virus for centuries, you know.
0: Yeah.
1: It's amazing how well-educated, you know, our Native Americans were. But you know, that's the same virus that killed who was it? Who am I thinking of?
0: An important person?
1: Yeah, it's that same virus that killed that actor
2: Hackman,
1: Gene Hackman. Mm-hmm. You know, he played Popeye in The French Connection. Remember that guy?
2: Yeah,
1: and his wife. Just recently.
0: Yeah.
1: He lived in Arizona,
0: right?
1: And that's the same bug that killed him and his wife. So that's the pneumonic phase of that particular bug, that Hanta virus.
0: And
1: now
0: there's
1: other phases of that virus too.
0: Mm-hmm. Is that
1: there's
0: with the mouse?
1: Hemorrhagic? Yeah, that's mice. That's mice that distribute that bug
2: through their.
0: So
2: poop.
0: how would a human pick it up?
1: A human can get it by inhaling either the urine or the fecal matter of the mouse, or you can get it from another human.
0: Yeah,
1: through the breath.
0: Right. Mm-hmm. So the whole wife and the husband.
1: Yeah.
0: But the original
1: is from the mouse. It's a zoonotic disease.
0: Just the fumes
2: dry out.
1: Yeah. Dried fecal material. You can get it through that.
2: It gets dusty and gets in the dust and everything else.
1: And you know, that's why the Indians knew about those mice.
0: Because they never really said why he died.
1: Yeah, they did.
0: Did they?
1: They did. Yeah,
2: they said they thought he had a heart attack, but then it wasn't that.
1: They had to do an
2: autopsy.
0: Right, because in the beginning they...
1: But there's other forms of that. There's a form they get in Russia and the Netherlands. There's a European form. There's an African form. There's different types of Hanta viruses. La Crosse is a Hanta virus, actually. It's a Bunya virus. That's transmitted by mosquitoes, if you can believe that.
0: Ooh.
1: Rift Valley fever, phlebotomist fever, Crimean Congo fever, Hantan virus, Pukmala fever is a hantavirus. So there's different types of hantaviruses going around. I just heard that 17 of these Americans were transported to Nebraska, I believe.
0: Yeah.
1: The State Department just
0: quarantine.
1: Took them to a level 3 containment facility in Nebraska. But pretty bad actor. I don't think it's as bad as like the SARS virus or like some of these infectious flu viruses.
0: Yeah.
1: But it's something to worry about. But it's not as super contagious. These Hanta viruses or the Bunya viruses aren't as contagious from one another, at least in people, as SARS and some of these other viruses are. You know, rats, mice, and bats are the things we got to kind of worry about when it comes to these, shall we say, zoonotic
0: reservoirs. Why are they so susceptible to it?
1: What?
0: Having the thing to spread it. Why is that family of animals so...
1: Just because. If we knew that, it'd be really nice, but no one really knows.
0: Oh.
1: You know, they seem to harbor these diseases because I think they got a rapid turnover rate, too. They don't live very long.
0: Yeah.
1: And they get these diseases, and they can spread them to other animals.
0: Okay.
1: You know?
0: Okay.
1: But, you know, they're reservoirs for, hantaviruses, bubonic plague, SARS, COVID came from, Nipah virus, Ebola viruses, you know, that's just to name a few.
0: Hmm.
1: Now, the gray-headed flying fox, we have a couple of gray-headed flying foxes here at the station, but...
0: Thanks. Thanks.
1: Well, I'm talking about all three of us, you know?
0: Yeah.
1: These are the world's largest bats. You know, they weigh like 2 pounds.
0: The three guys in the studio?
1: No. They have a wingspan of about 5 feet. They weigh a couple
2: I knew one
1: pounds.
2: Of the world's largest bats. Happy Mother's Day to my ex-wife.
0: Oh, geez.
1: So we can't say that now on Mother's Day, you know?
2: Oh, she's not listening.
1: These bats migrate along the east coast of Australia. And they defecate what science called seed rain in the air. And, you know, they go from roost to roost, and their seed rains, they deposit all over along the East Coast. And, they're blamed for COVID and Ebola and Nipah viruses. That's the original carrier. You know, bats are the original carrier of SARS or COVID virus. I don't care what anyone else says out there. We knew about SARS 25 years ago.
2: Mm-hmm.
1: I don't think it came from a lab and all that other stuff.
2: It's a mutated SARS virus.
1: It's a mutated.
2: And that's what viruses do. They mutate all the time.
1: Influenza and SARS are mutating right now as mm-hmm. we speak. They always had an overall bad reputation. And once, you know, these bats were actually napalmed because of the infections that they carried and everything else. But now it's realized that we need these bats mainly for the timber industry in Australia for the production of eucalyptus trees. Bats eat insects, you know, they're really good actors. They eat insects, they pollinate trees. Even here, you know, they're really essential for cotton and corn crops in Texas. They're really important. They're a safeguard for the tequila industry in Mexico. They're seed spreaders, as we talked about a couple of weeks ago. The seeds got to pass through the digestive system of the bats. They're pollinators, they're bug eaters, they're fertilizers. They're really good little guys. I like to watch them at night, but don't pick up a bat because they carry rabies.
2: Mm-hmm. That's the other thing they carry.
1: Yeah, they carry all kinds of things.
0: So do you have to get bit by a bat to get rabies?
2: No.
1: No. You can pneumonically get rabies. There are a couple of spelunkers. You get it through breathing it.
2: Yep.
1: Or by holding it. If you know, they used to, and I think it's still a truism, if you're a kid and they find a bat in your bedroom, then you're going to get rabies shots.
0: Really?
1: Yeah. A lot of bats carry rabies.
0: So you don't have to get bit.
1: You don't have to get bit.
0: Wow. Okay. Whew, man. All righty. Well.
2: You got those bats in your belfry, Joe.
0: Yeah. They're just loaded. I remember finding bats in the house and, and you pick them up and...
1: Don't pick them up in a towel or something.
2: Don't touch them with your hands.
1: Don't touch them with your hands.
2: Wear rubber gloves or something.
1: Okay. Rubber gloves, but don't touch them with your hands.
0: Yeah.
1: And a lot of bats in Ohio do test positive for rabies.
0: Mm-hmm. Hmm. And where do they get it?
1: From another bat.
0: Oh, okay. So it's transmitted through...
1: Yeah, they can have... A lot of animals can be reservoirs for rabies. Skunks and bats are two reservoirs for rabies. They can have it for a long time without showing outward symptoms of it.
0: Okay.
2: And the way bats, when they roost, they're all so tight together.
1: Yeah. Right that's next how
2: it,
1: to
2: yeah, it passes
0: okay.
2: along.
0: Yeah.
2: The,
0: yeah. Okay, well, in that, boy, 2 hours down and one to go. So we will take a short break and be back.

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1: You know those places you walk into and immediately feel like you've escaped for a bit? Hi everyone, Jake Underwood here for Summer Place in Lakewood. 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

0: Welcome back.
1: That was a good one. I heard Lenny moan through the glass in the studio here. That was a good one.
0: Well, I asked him a simple question. Where does oxygen...
1: That's not a simple question.
0: Well, it don't just come to the tank. They got to put it in the tank. How do they get it?
2: Well, you sound like Bill Cosby. Why is there air now?
1: Mm-hmm. There you go.
0: Oh, just simple questions. And
1: they blow up a balloon that has a special filter in it. Then when they let it out and it goes, that's all the oxygen going into the tank.
3: Oh. You know, I think like in what we're breathing now is only like 10% oxygen.
1: It like they percolate it and all. It
0: so they get it from the air through a chemical process.
3: It's a chemical process.
1: They can pull it from air. They can pull it out of water. They can pull it.
3: There's a lot of ways they can do it. You know.
0: Oh, okay. See, it's a simple thing, which I never thought about, and hopefully somebody else in the world.
1: Well, it sounds simple, but it's complicated, especially when we have to explain it to you.
3: There are chemists that do this.
0: Yeah. Well, I'm sure.
1: Aliens,
0: I just wondered, what is a simple way? I mean,
1: Photosynthesis. That's where it comes from.
0: To figure out a simple thing like, well, we gave him oxygen. Well, how did you get it?
3: Get it out of that green tank over there.
0: How did it get in the green tank?
3: That guy on the truck brought it. And he got it from the guy in the big tank who brought it.
0: And where did the big tank get it?
3: From that building over there where there's a bunch of signs that say, don't light a cigarette anymore.
1: There you go.
0: Oh.
1: Here you go, Joe.
0: Yes.
1: In the natural world.
0: Yeah.
1: Most of Earth's oxygen comes from photosynthesis, like I said.
3: The plants.
1: But mostly from the ocean. All the algae and stuff in the ocean.
0: Yeah.
1: When it goes
0: releases oxygen.
1: Yes. Photosynthesis and the algae and things like that releases oxygen in the atmosphere.
0: So are
1: and
0: there,
1: that's where 50 to 80% of the oxygen comes from in the atmosphere.
0: So are there places
3: on Earth
0: that have more oxygen than others?
3: The jungle.
1: Sure, jungle.
0: The jungle has more oxygen. Mm-hmm.
1: And there was a time, they say, that there was a time when there was more oxygen in the atmosphere.
3: Than there is
1: and
3: now.
1: That was one of the reasons why the dinosaurs were so big.
3: Yeah.
1: The big, gigantic animals, because they had more oxygen.
0: Oh.
1: So there you go.
3: There was probably about 20% of the atmosphere was oxygen back then.
0: Now it's 10?
3: 10.
1: Mm-hmm.
0: Oh.
3: That's why you had 2-foot-long insects back then.
0: Yeah.
1: And giant dragonflies.
0: Oh, see, I never heard that one.
1: Cockroaches.
0: That's
3: cockroaches.
0: Interesting.
3: Cucarachas. Very big cucarachas.
0: Yeah.
1: You could put a saddle on
0: it. So that's why they figure a lot of that stuff was so big.
3: Yeah.
0: Because the air they breathed.
1: Breathed.
3: Yeah, whatever you said, Joe.
0: Breath. Breath. They breathed it.
1: They
0: breathed it.
1: That's right.
3: Breathed it.
0: Now, that's interesting. That's interesting.
1: They breathed it.
0: Yeah, but I know when you're in a jungle, it's a different.
3: It's humid.
0: Yeah. But there's a different, like in Australia, I was in jungle, and in Africa, I was some bamboo jungle.
3: I've never really been in a jungle outside of South Florida. That's subtropical.
0: Oh yeah,
3: that's pretty much like a jungle.
0: In the summer, it's
3: pretty hot down.
0: Well, yeah, but it wasn't that hot, but it was jungle, both in Africa and Australia. Australia, where we were hunting boar, jungle. I mean, nobody was there as really. And then the other was Africa, when we went to the Aberdares up in the mountains, and you drop down into the jungle. And that was cool because it's so different. And bamboo forests, that the bamboo is like trees, like 6 and 8 inches in diameter bamboo. That was weird. Oh, that was some pretty. I got a lot of pictures, but I don't know why. Everything I took back then was in black and white. I think I took a black and white film because for magazines or something. So I have a lot of black and white.
3: Black and white pictures are clearer, though, I think.
0: Could be. But now they can colorize them.
3: I used to take a lot of black and white.
0: Yeah. Know? Yeah. Yeah, it had a higher, what is the term, Carl?
3: Definition.
0: Yeah, but there's a higher ASP. ASE
1: rating.
0: ASE rating, yeah. Yeah, you could get like 2,000 where color was like, well, in the beginning, color was what, 64?
1: Mm-hmm.
0: Something like that. So, but yeah, to go to see a jungle, you hear about them, but they are so unique. And when you're like in the Aberdares, you're up high and you go down and down, down and keep going, finding game trails to get down there. And you walked. That's when I lived in a tree for a few days to hunt bongo. And
1: the way they get oxygen.
0: Yes.
1: Like you had when you were in the hospital.
0: Yes.
1: Is something called fractional distillation.
0: Okay.
1: And it's taken out of the air we breathe.
0: So they just get it. So it's there. Mm-hmm. It's more the cost of the machine.
1: You cool
0: to
1: the
0: do
1: air
0: it.
1: To extremely low temperatures.
0: Oh.
1: Like -196 degrees Celsius.
0: Whoa.
1: Or 321 degrees, -321 degrees.
0: Yeah.
1: And the air will turn liquid.
0: Oh.
1: The nitrogen is boiled off. Oxygen is not. Oxygen vaporizes first.
0: Okay.
1: And comes out.
0: Yeah.
1: Because it vaporizes at -183 degrees Celsius, where nitrogen vaporizes at -196.
0: Okay.
1: So the nitrogen will stay in its liquid form. The oxygen goes back to gas.
0: And then they capture
1: and then they
0: it.
1: Capture it. And put it in a big tank. And then stick it up your nose.
0: Wow. Now, see?
1: With
0: see?
1: A cannula.
0: Huh?
1: A cannula. You know what a cannula is?
0: No.
1: That's the little things.
3: The tube.
1: The tubes they stick up your nose with the oxygen.
0: Oh, okay.
1: Just the little short tubes they put in your nostrils. Yeah. That's the cannula.
3: And it makes you talk like this.
1: Yeah.
0: How do you guys know all this stuff?
1: Because my wife's a nurse.
0: Oh.
1: And I'm naturally curious.
0: Well, I was naturally curious, and Doc was looking
1: sure
0: at me.
1: You sure are. People like look at you all the time and go,
0: like I had four eyes, but I just thought I and other people, listeners, would like to know how do they do it? And
3: chemically.
0: That, see,
3: and he explained
0: well, yeah,
3: how they
0: but
3: did
0: that
3: it
0: it's
3: chemically.
0: Not just chemically. It's a process.
1: Yeah.
0: And that's very interesting. They, yeah, so they
1: cool it off and it separates.
0: And it separates on its own, and then they capture it and bottle
1: like,
0: it.
1: It's like making liquor.
3: Yeah.
1: You know, they put the corn and the stuff in the pot and boil it.
0: Yeah.
1: And the
3: it distills the liquor
1: little bit
3: out.
1: Of sugar in there.
0: Yeah.
1: And the yeast eats the sugars that are
0: so
1: in the corn.
0: So it's
1: the
0: moisture
1: it
0: that raises.
1: Alcohol is a waste product.
3: Right.
1: And then they boil that, and the alcohol boils at a lower temperature than water.
0: Yeah.
1: So all the alcohol goes up into the still and down that curly Q thing coming out of the copper pot that Otis Campbell and Andy Griffith used to go see.
0: So it sticks to it?
1: And then it cools off in the coil.
3: And
1: at the bottom, it drips out, and that's straight moonshine liquor.
0: Is that in the tube or on the outside of it?
3: No, it's in the tube.
0: Okay.
1: In the tube, yep.
0: Wow. Ooh, okay. Whoa, boy, we haven't had any callers, but we have one now.
1: Oh, bro.
0: So let's go see if I get this right. Good morning, Jim. Hello, Jim.
4: Hello.
1: Hey.
4: You know, you were just talking about, you know, the oxygen and the dinosaurs and everything. And when my daughter got married, we went down to Puerto Rico, and I went into the rainforest. And in the rainforest, they had these huge fern trees. I mean, like you were saying, bamboo, 6-8 inches in diameter.
0: Yeah.
4: When you went to that island that you went to in the rainforest. But anyways, we went to the Deep Creek State Forest, and it's like way out in the panhandle of Maryland.
0: Mm-hmm.
3: Mm-hmm.
4: And they have this museum, this nature center that they built from the site right there. And there was a fossil hanging on the wall. And I said, "What's that?" And they said, "Well, we don't know. It was dug up on site right here when they built this nature center."
0: Hmm.
4: So I figured it out. It was a fossil from a giant fern tree.
1: Hmm.
0: Oh.
4: They had giant fern trees, because the way those ferns fall off, they leave a little scar.
0: Yeah.
4: And it was a giant fern in Maryland.
0: Wow.
4: It just goes to show you
0: sure.
4: how the earth has changed.
0: Oh, yeah.
3: Oh, yeah, yeah.
0: Yeah.
4: Okay, well, that's all I got.
0: You got it. Thanks.
3: Thanks,
2: Jim.
0: Okay. Oh, see, I'm learning how to run this new board. And how's Dale doing?
5: Hey, good morning, guys.
0: Hey. How are you?
3: Hi, Dale.
5: Great. Hey, just two quick comments here. Listen to the awesome show this morning on the bat thing. I mentioned, or I heard Doc mention about how children are found, or if you find a bat in the room, they get the shots. Well, I always thought, you know, if you had the animal that bit you, you could take it in and they'd test it.
3: Yeah, and they'll test it if it's in the room. But if it was, say you had it in the room and you let it go, okay? Some people pick up a bat and they throw it out the window. Yeah. It's alive and they throw it out the window. And you don't know if that bat was rabid or not.
5: Right. Well, so a guy I work with at the tractor store, it was last fall, he got bit by a bat in his house. And captured that bat, killed it, you know.
3: Yeah.
5: And took it with him to the hospital to get checked out. They set him up for the shots anyhow. They said, we don't wait around to see if the bat is infected or not. So
3: right.
5: he had to go through the regime of shots. I guess that's a...
3: Better safe than sorry. Yeah. And it depends on where you get bit. If you get bit on an extremity, they might test it. You know, I know I've had to take a lot of... dogs and bats and everything else down to Akron that they used to test them there. There's some tests now they can run that are really specific and they can run them pretty fast. Now, 20, 30 years ago, they had to send it to Columbus to have them tested or to Akron to have them tested. But now they can test them a lot quicker. But if you get bit like up around the face or on your ear or something, they just give you the tests right then and there. Because it depends on where you get tested. That virus runs up your nerves. And the closer it is to your brain, the quicker that virus will get to your brain. So if you get bit around your face, it's going to go to your brain a lot quicker. So you start getting the test pronto.
5: Yeah. Hey, okay, switch gears to the ship that's in. I'm going down there Saturday for the commissioning ceremony, and I know Joe asked about what the commissioning thing was. And, you know, Joe, back in the day when you got a new boat and you had a wife or a girlfriend, it was pretty common, you know, to get a bottle of wine on a nice sunny sunset evening and go out in the lake and, you know, have a commissioning. You know what I'm saying? Number two, that ship's very interesting. It has no propellers.
0: What?
5: Good friend of mine is on the USS Cleveland Commissioning Committee board, and they refer to it as a 385-foot jet ski.
0: Wow! Really? It doesn't have propellers.
1: Drive, huh? Wow!
5: No propellers, and its function is to operate in much shallower waters than other ships can handle. I think that's got a lot to do with all the boats being around.
0: Yeah.
5: People away. I don't know how maneuverable that thing is. I've never.
0: Yeah.
5: I don't understand the ducting or the chutes or the baffles. I'm sure there's an official name for how that thing diverts thrust to be able to back up and swing sideways.
0: Yeah.
5: So anyhow, it's pretty cool fact.
0: Yeah.
5: About
0: cool.
5: That,
0: yeah. Okay. We nice. Appreciate it.
5: Yep.
0: Thanks, so, Dale.
3: Thank you.
5: Take care.
1: See you,
5: Dale.
1: You betcha. Enjoy that commissioning.
0: Okay. Okay, and now we got to take a break because we've got the fishing report on the other side.
1: Already?
0: Yep.
6: Here we come.

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1: Welcome back. Listening to Inside the Great Outdoors Fishing Report.
4: Oh, man. Fishing. We were talking about all the birds out there earlier. The fish are out there too, boys and girls, let me tell you. Especially the walleye. Walleye, they are basically jumping out of the lake.
1: Lake Erie.
4: Yep. Lake Erie walleye fishing is off the charts good. It's good. Phenomenal off Lorain. Really good off of towards Vermilion, Cranberry Creek area, Ruggles Reef. Out in front of the Rocky River and the Gold Coast, right off of Lakewood there, the big skyscraper apartment buildings. That's what they call the Gold Coast, over towards the mouth of the Rocky River. They're doing real good. And off of Cleveland, they're catching them too.
1: How?
4: So they're trolling, using jerk baits, and some guys are starting to cast and drag harnesses.
5: Yeah.
4: So with night crawlers, they're doing really,
5: they're casting. They're jigging.
4: You're casting an Erie Deary.
5: Yeah. They're using blade baits.
4: Yep. And jigs.
5: Yeah.
4: They're still jigging them out on the reefs and catching fish. They're starting to troll. Talk to Captain Bob and Captain Carol out there at Anchors Away Marina and Fish and Fool Charters. And they're starting to cast for them, and they're jigging for them, and they're just starting to cast for them. So with their weight forward spinners, the Lake Erie weapons, they call them.
5: They're running up the river, yep, in Rocky River, too.
4: They're still in shallow. The fish are in shallow. They're catching really nice fish off the breakwalls. The shore guys are catching them in the evenings, and they're throwing the big twister tails, big rattle traps, and the jerk baits, the Smithwick Rogues, the 20s, the Smithwick 20s and the Smithwick 10s are the two that are doing really well, and the Rapala Husky Jerks.
5: Yep.
4: And one of my favorite Husky Jerk colors is the classic Fire Tiger. That's a really good color.
1: Is color matter?
5: Yeah.
4: Sure.
1: Why?
4: Something to get their attention.
1: Why?
4: They're looking for something that does sort of look like a perch.
5: Yeah.
4: But a lot of it has to do with the vibration and the movement in the water, and then they see that color flash, and that's what does it. Sometimes that's why when the water's clearer later in the year, right now it's a little bit muddy closer to shore with all the rain we've had.
2: Yeah.
4: And it's a little bit dingy. But as it clears up later in the year, a lot of guys will go to the baits that have chrome on them. Like a blue and chrome is always a hot, hot bait when you're trolling for Lake Erie walleye.
5: Purple clear, and chrome.
4: Purple clear, and chrome.
2: Clear water.
4: Yep. And because that chrome flashes and it just
5: red
4: looks like
5: chrome.
4: A...
2: And a minnow... You see,
4: black
2: a minnow,
4: and chrome,
2: that's what a minnow does eat.
4: Black right. and chrome, the natural colors, and then sometimes just the weird colors of pink and purple and whatever. They have all sorts of colors that you would think.
2: Oh, yeah.
4: There's nothing that swims in the lake that is that color.
2: Right.
4: But it drives the fish nuts.
5: Yeah, they like it.
4: And it seems like every year there's always a different color that comes along.
2: Yeah.
4: You know, and they always have the weird names and, you know, some called Marvin, Starvin' Marvin, and, you know.
5: It's always the expensive ones they want.
4: Exactly. Exactly. That's why there's so many guys that are doing custom painted lures.
2: Well, I'll tell you what.
4: And
2: that was,
4: they're really
2: beautiful.
4: If I
2: was still
4: they work
2: in business,
4: too.
2: I would be doing it.
4: Yeah, that'd be perfect for you with your airbrush skills.
2: Oh, man.
4: Yeah. You could be the king of the painted...
5: Leonardo de...
4: Coolest.
2: Coolest. With the shop, I could have an outlet for it, and I could, in my paint room with my spinning wheel, I could be doing tons of them at a time, and... Yeah,
5: Monet de Coolis.
4: His first color pattern could be the Moaning Lisa.
2: Right next
5: to transitioning her
2: to the commission of the Coolis.
5: Yeah,
2: or something such.
5: Something like
2: or
5: that.
2: Or something like that.
5: I just want to remind everybody: if you're getting your ramp pass at any of the metro parks. Have your OH numbers with you if you're
2: is that a
5: purchase a ramp pass.
2: A pass for multiple uses?
5: Yes.
2: Mm-hmm. Okay.
4: Your annual pass to park.
5: And have your OH numbers
4: with you. Because they do check.
5: Yeah.
4: The Inland Lakes.
5: Buy that pass.
4: I did
5: OH
4: make it out.
5: Numbers.
4: What day was it? Thursday? Thursday or Friday, I went out to Mosquito.
2: Yeah.
4: And it was... You know, beautiful day, a little bit chilly. It was when the cold was in. It was a little bit chilly. But the fishing was off. It wasn't great, but I still caught some fish. I caught like half a dozen crappies and a nice, beautiful pumpkin seed and four or five little perch, too. And just using the soft plastics. But since it got cold and the heavy front was coming through, I downsized the baits again. I went back to the smaller baits, and
2: really?
4: I caught more fish on those than I did on the regular size soft plastics. So I went small again and caught fish. And all the crappies I caught, they were all males, and they were all dark, beautiful fish, and all colored up for the spawn. And I think in that area of Mosquito, in the Marina Cove, and then the cove over by the dog park at the state park, that's the other spot I fish. I think those fish, the females have laid the eggs and have moved out, and the males are guarding the nest now. So they'll be there for a little while. And the ones I caught, they weren't real big, but they were just beautiful fish, dark and. But I have heard other lakes, they're just still staging.
2: Really?
4: They haven't spawned yet.
5: Yeah.
2: Ooh.
4: So like Lake Milton, I was talking to a guy, he said, in Milton, the fish aren't in yet. They're still out deep. In Berlin, the same way.
2: Wow.
4: And West Branch.
5: I've heard in southeastern Ohio, it's like that too.
4: Yeah.
5: Some
4: it's
5: of
4: really
5: my buddies
4: strange
5: down
4: how
5: there
4: it's
5: said,
4: going lake
5: they're
4: to lake.
5: They're just not hitting yet down
4: and,
5: there.
4: And I went to Nemecilla, and I didn't even get a bite on anything, not even a bluegill.
2: Really?
4: And I tried everything in the box.
2: Why do you think?
4: I have no idea. I don't know if it's fished out, if guys have fished there have kept everything, or with the weather pattern and everything, the fish just moved back out deep. I saw birds working and stuff hitting the surface way out in the middle, so they might have moved out.
2: Yeah.
4: But they were not in close to shore at all. And I fished multiple spots, different banks, different sides of the lake, and nothing. So it just you know, you think you have a bad day of fishing, but it makes you think, why is it like that? And you know, the water's super clear even after all the rain at Nemecilla, super clear water. I also have heard that the crappie fishing has been pretty good at Portage Lakes, too. They're catching some really nice crappies there. And so if you can, it's still that time. We get a couple of nice warm days with a little bit of wind. Get out there and catch some fish. And I think most of the your county metro parks lakes, they have stocked with trout and catfish and everything, and their stocking programs go. So get out there and take your kids out and have them go fishing. I know the guys from Cass Cray, I got to give them a shout out. They helped out a Boy Scout troop yesterday and down in the Alliance area down that way, southeastern area. And I guess they had a great time, a lot of kids and good. Having fun and catching fish. And
2: if you're taking a kid fishing, what would you use? What would you be at the biggies?
4: Duct tape. Just wrap it around them, put the pole in their hand, and just sit them in a chair.
2: What would you use for
5: duct
2: bait?
5: Duct tape them to the chair.
2: For bait, what would you?
4: Night crawlers, worms, or wax maggots.
2: Worms? Okay, live bait.
4: I like to get worms or wax worms usually. Maggots are okay. They're fun.
2: But there's...
4: I always get a cup of maggots anyway and just let the kid play with them.
2: Oh.
4: It's just they just think they're neat.
2: Yeah.
4: And
5: they wiggle more.
4: Yeah, they're always moving.
2: Yeah.
4: And if you put the lid on the little cup and you hold it to your ear, you can hear them and they're talking. It sounds like fish cooking.
6: Hello.
4: Yeah.
6: And just to let you know, grab me next.
4: The folks who raise bait for a living, the maggots are sterile. So it's not like they're, you know, they go out to the garbage dump
2: and they're bigger
4: because
2: the maggots you find on stuff, they're little, too little to use.
4: Waxworms are better, but maggots stay on the hook better. But waxworms, the bluegills really like waxworms.
2: And they're bigger bait.
4: And it's that time of year, the bluegills are bedding up also. So if you find a nice overhanging tree, like a cherry or
5: willow,
4: a willow overhanging in the water, fish out in front of that with a little black ant under a float with one maggot on it, and hold on because you're going to catch. You find a school of male bluegills like that. It's so much fun. They fight so hard. And
2: then you can use
4: keep
2: docks.
4: A few and taste, and they taste really good.
2: Well, you can use docks recipe with the honey.
4: Mm-hmm.
2: I'm going to try that.
4: Honey bluegill.
2: Yeah. Wow.
5: Easy peasy bluegill.
2: Oh, wow. Yeah.
4: I just got a message from Brecksville Keith, my guardian. What's this say? He sent me a bunch of pictures. It's something to do with the Rocky. Hang on. Okay. Long does.
2: He's looking at it. Well, Doug, hang on.
4: Walleye in this section of the river, yeah. Oh, Doug. Cool. He's,
2: What's it, sideways?
4: Yeah.
2: Oh, okay. Hard to read. But
4: I'll figure it out. He sent pictures and a couple of notes.
2: Good.
4: And, yeah.
2: Okay.
4: Oh, very cool.
2: Well, Doug, hang on. It'll be a little while, but we'll get to you. And we'll take a break. You're listening to Inside the Great Outdoors, and we will return.

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1: In the rock.
0: Time for storytelling today. It's not as much a story as it's memories of my mother.
1: It's a story.
0: Yeah, because it's multiple.
1: Mm-hmm.
0: And when I just think of her, the one of the memories sticks in my head. I don't know why. We would go to Canada every year. My father would go with two doctors and an uncle, and they would drive up to Canada to fish. And then later in the summer, my father, me and my sister and my mother would go and stay in this little cabin. And so the one was a real fishing trip and the other was a family. And two things I remember. The one I remember, I caught a frog and they somehow put it on the hook. Now I'm talking, I was probably, well, my father died when I was 5, so I had to be 4, 3. And I lowered it in the water and this pike wanted it in the worst way. And I kept jerking it out so he couldn't catch it because I didn't want him to take my frog. The other one is my father was out in the boat and I was at shore, it was raining. And they had a dock, where, you know, where you had your boat. I think there was even an little protected thing. Anyway, my mother's in out of the rain casting and caught about a, as I remember, 3 to 4 pound smallmouth. And she caught it casting in the rain. I don't know why that sticks in my head. So from those trips, that's all I remember. But the one thing, and you know, you remember Ralph Tarsitano worked at Channel 8.
2: He worked at 8 and worked at 3 for a little while.
0: Okay. And back then, when I was doing my television show, or before, when they would film, they filmed with ektachrome film.
1: Mm-hmm.
0: And when it got down to the end, they put in a new roll. So he would give me these cutoffs, which were sizable enough. And I would film. And then I had to get them developed. And I didn't have the money to get them developed. And my mother kept paying and paying and paying. And she kept saying, why are you doing it? What are you going to do with this? Because I'm stockpiling and stockpiling. Through time, I was able to pay her back for all that money that she spent, and I did use all of that film and stuff, but I'll never forget she kept complaining, why? But she paid, and then when she was in the nursing home for about a year, when she got sick, I would go see her every day. Sometimes I'd go there, she'd be sleeping, but the people there at the nursing home thought my name was Jukulas. Because when I'd walk in, she'd scream. She'd be by the big TV, Jokulis. And they thought that was my name. Jokulis was my first name. But I paid for all that, almost a year, for her to stay there. So I repaid her. But I guarantee you, if it wasn't for her, no way. How could I leave my business for a month and travel?

0: it that way.
1: Sure.
0: And but yeah, going back to your mother, and that's one thing that's lost in today's generations is the fact that, you know, they're not there to tell you how great you are. They're there to help you and push you and care for you
1: to educate you.
0: That's up for others to say. You don't go looking for that.
1: Yeah.
0: Stay humble in your life.
1: Well, and I learned it for sure.
0: But I'll tell you that, you know, that's like Keith. I want to, you know, I would take him out to get him a steak dinner somewhere.
1: Do something.
0: Something. And he's like, no, that's fine. And
1: Yeah, but our mothers
0: I'll get him someday.
1: Oh, yeah.
0: He'll
1: figure something.
0: But I wanted to clear up he has a letter with pictures from 1994 of him catching walleye in the Rocky River.
1: And,
0: and it was sent to, I don't know, was it EPA it said or something, but he has a letter back from them saying this is the first recorded
1: walleye
0: ever in that part of the river where he was fishing, where he caught this walleye. And it was from 1994. So what, that's 32 years ago.
2: Yeah.
0: So, you know, it's a really good sign of the health of the lake, number one, and the forage base that goes up the river and the predators follow because the water's so clean. They can make it and just great stuff. You know, but thanks, Keith.
2: I'm waiting to see if the white bass will go up the river.
0: They might.
2: You know?
0: Yeah.
2: That'd be a really good sign.
0: Should be. White bass run should be happening
2: soon. About now, I would think.
0: Yeah.
1: Some other memories. My mother did love to fish. And I'd have somebody bring her up to Lake Ontario, and she would be fishing, catching salmon, you know, trolling and everything, or Lake Erie for walleye. But she loved it. She loved it. And I remember, I have to pull it out, I had her do a commercial for the freeze-dried minnows. And she's talking about the minnows, and then she ends it, I don't know what else to say. And it was so cute. I just thought of that now. But yeah, she was, brings tears. But I'll tell you what, those memories are, you never forget them, never. And so just remember that today and Mother's Day. But yeah, she loved to fish. She really loved. And she loved to wait on the customers. And she, when I first started, I was in my basement. And she skinned fish for me. And somebody would come to the door, and she had her apron on, rubber apron, and big knife, and she'd come to the door, can I help you? And here she is standing with this big butcher knife, because she's been skinning fish, and they're looking at, okay, what's going on in this place? And
0: it's like the movie Psycho or something.
1: Yeah.
0: Did that but violin's the, going?
1: Yes. But the, so a mother is so important. And if you're blessed to have a good one, you know, you're just cherish it. And no matter what it, and then always on Mother's Day and her birthday, because her birthday was May 24th. So it was always close to Mother's Day.
0: Mm-hmm.
1: I would go buy the biggest card that I could find. Like a foot tall, you know how they had them big ones. And I'd always write a note to her. And I've got some notes that she wrote back to me. Like, I am so lucky to have such a wonderful son. Or just these little things. And I found these notes that she would write, and which is so neat. And I found the cards that I wrote to her. And I kept telling her the same thing, I'm going to make it up. And I did, I think. But, you know, just going to see her every day made her day, because being in the nursing home, that's like the pits, you know. But at least then at the end, I had that nurse live with her for about another year. And so she was at home. So that's that was good, too. And she waited till after Christmas was over, decided that she had enough, and she left.

0: So anyways, that's my story, sticking to it. But it's an important day today. Mother's Day, Mother's Week, Mother's Year.
1: Mm-hmm.
0: So you got any good memories, Carl, about Mother?
1: My mom, she wasn't much on fishing. She was okay. She didn't like water.
0: Oh.
1: When she was little, she almost drowned. So that was, she had a fear of water. But I'm telling you what, she could build a bonfire.
0: Really?
1: To beat the band.
0: Really?
1: She knew how to stack the wood in the right, so there was air and where to light it.
0: Oh, yeah,
1: and it
0: you
1: would
0: need
1: just
0: air.
1: Whoosh. And we used to have a big, we used to call it the field. It was an empty lot by our house.
0: Yeah.
1: We had a basketball hoop we put there. We used to build tree forts and and forts on the ground, and we'd go over there and play and, you know, play football and baseball and shoot baskets. And but we'd have bonfires. We'd camp out over there, and we'd have bonfires, and she'd come out and help us with the bonfire. It was awesome.
0: Yeah.
1: And everybody in the neighborhood was like, man, your mom's cool. She can make a bonfire. It was awesome.
0: Yeah.
1: It was awesome.
0: So. Oh, cool.
1: But yeah, she was
0: one of
1: the...
0: What about you, Doc? You got a good memory?
2: Yeah, my mom and me once got caught for drag racing on East 55th.
0: What?
1: This is the kind of Mother's Day story we need.
0: Oh, my gosh.
2: Yeah. She had a 62 Chevy.
0: Yeah.
2: 327.
0: You're kidding.
2: Stick shift. And yeah, we got caught on East 55th. She had to go down to Warner and Swayze for something, for a check or something. And yeah, we pulled up to the light, and this guy was next to us. And yeah, and we were drag racing this guy, and she got pulled over by the Cleveland police.
0: Really?
2: She got a ticket for speeding, and this policeman says, you know, lady, you were drag racing. And she said, yes, I was, officer. She said, well, I'm not giving you a ticket for drag racing, but I'm giving you a ticket for speeding.
0: Wow.
2: She goes, well, thank you, officer. You know,
0: that is cool.
1: Yeah,
0: now, that's a different memory.
2: Yeah.
0: I guarantee.
1: That's a great Mother's Day memory.
0: Oh, my goodness. Yeah. Okay, well, we got to take a break. And then we got some good news, I'm sure. Oh, I know Carl's got good news. He's been spouting it all day. So that's great news. So we will take a short break, and we'll be back.

0: away.
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0: Welcome back. Listening to Inside the Great Outdoors, home stretch. And you got some good news. Well, listen, who's doing going first?
1: You can go first, Normie.
2: Like we were saying, the walleyes are really, really biting off of Rocky River, but you're getting everything else in Rocky River, too. Smallmouth are biting there. As I said a couple of weeks ago, I saw some young men really whacking the smallmouth out of Rocky River. They're still catching a couple of steelhead in Rocky River, getting some walleyes in Rocky River. As I said before, I'm hoping they get some white bass maybe coming up Rocky River.
0: Yeah.
2: So I don't know. It's worth going out there. The docks weren't in yet at Rocky River. I was down there on Thursday, and
0: is that good or bad?
2: That's bad.
0: Oh, okay.
2: But that river's been running like the Colorado River down there.
0: Oh, I was going to ask you.
1: The rain been really. Delayed everything.
2: Yeah, they have one. They had one dock in on Thursday. They were trying to get the docks in. They may be in this coming week, so hopefully they're in. But
1: yeah, if you guys
2: can get out, and they're not out far. Talk with some guys; they were getting them like not even a half mile off Rocky River,
1: at the mouth of the river.
2: Mm-hmm. Yeah, yeah, right out there.
0: And what do you got? Well, we know you. We heard your great news.
1: Well, my good news is named Keith.
0: Yeah.
1: So, Keith from Brecksville, he's my good news.
0: Yeah.
1: So, great news, actually.
2: And Keith, I hope you put that bill in the mail.
1: Absolutely. Yeah. He can send me whatever he wants. I'll be happy to take care of him as best I can.
0: Well, I hope that the new project, the redoing of it, will work out, okay?
1: I think it will.
0: Well, you got your sons, luckily.
1: I'm going to go home, and we're going to take a look at railroad ties and all that fun stuff. And Keith said he had somebody he was talking to with the I-beams and railroad ties.
0: And everybody's coming to see their mother today.
1: Hmm?
0: Everybody's coming to see their mother.
1: Oh, yeah, the kids will be over.
0: Good.
1: And except my daughter. She's in Pennsylvania, so.
0: Yeah.
1: But that's okay. Happy Mother's Day, Sarah. She's got her little, my little crazy grandson, Isaac.
0: Yeah.
1: Who's, just wrapping up his first year in school in kindergarten, so he's a little terror, as boys can be.
0: Yeah.
1: You know, sometimes they're good, and sometimes they're him.
0: Yeah.
1: Just ornery as the day is long.
0: And they like to run.
1: Oh, yeah, he's got more energy.
0: And I remember when I was young, and every Sunday we went
1: to... You still like to run.
0: Yeah, well, I'd go to my grandmother's, and the uncles would be there, and they're sitting, and I want to run. And they say, why are you running? And Well, that's what you do. I thought it was normal. It's just run all the time.
1: Yep.
0: Now I look and I'm thinking, oh, my God, you're goofy, I'll tell you.
2: I'm trying to remember the last time I ran any place.
1: I can do a shuffle. That's about it. And there's no running involved anymore. No way. Not with my legs.
0: I can still run if I have to.
2: Other day, I said to my wife, I said, man, this is tough getting old. She goes, what do you mean getting old? You're old.
1: Yep.
0: I couldn't run with that catheter, but now I can run. If I have to, I could run.
1: That'd be a good name for your memoirs, Running with a Catheter, the Joe Kula story.
2: The book.
0: You bend over, anything you did, you go to sit down.
2: It was Running with the Catheter by Joe Kula.
1: That's right.
0: Oh, yeah. But I could still run if I have to.
1: That could have been his pen name, Bend Over.
0: Pen Over, P-E-N Over. Yeah.
1: You silly, silly boys. But no, there's all sorts of good news out there. The birds are back.
0: The birding festival's
1: going on.
2: Yeah, that'd be a nice thing.
0: And the show is growing.
1: Positive news.
0: We're getting more stations, and it's growing nationally. So we try to talk more, not just Ohio stuff, but stuff that everybody could relate to. But they guarantee you they could relate to the oxygen learning. They could definitely learn about the bats and about the viruses. So we try to keep it diverse.
1: Mm-hmm.
0: But the biggest thing, I think people like it because we laughed. We had the good chuckle about the Botox and the wrinkles today. That was a good one. But Yeah, but the 3 hours fly by, and now I'm going to go and go buy some more tomato plants.
1: That could be the second lure he paints. We call it the catheter.
2: Well, the clearest sign of wisdom is continued cheerfulness.
1: Oh, see? We got a lot of wisdom
0: we
1: here.
0: Got, then we're geniuses yep. then.
2: Yep. Well, I don't know where this weir's coming from. Do you, Carl?
1: My cheerfulness gets interrupted from time to time by the actions of others whose quack shall remain nameless. That's fine. I'm Keith has helped me over the mountain.
0: Good.
1: So
0: got your mind off of it.
1: You got it.
0: That's good.
1: And a whole new outlook to deal with things. And
0: yeah.
1: So thank you, Keith, very much.
0: Oh yeah.
1: And I will definitely pay it forward.
0: There you go.
1: And
0: You don't have to pay it.
1: Let me pay it
0: back. Pay it back.
1: I will pay it forward any way I can.
0: Yep.
1: For people, if I can do it.
0: So. Yeah. Well, that's it. So. I mean, you could only do so much. I did a little bit helping the guy yesterday, giving him a ride. And it was not only the hill, but it was a ways away, too.
1: Oh, here's some good news from Brian Rombowski.
0: Yes.
1: His friend Rick, who he fishes with, he said he went out yesterday and limited out of walleye. So they did good yesterday.
0: Yeah. Out of?
1: I believe Cleveland. Cleveland? Probably run out of Edgewater, and between Edgewater and the Rocky River has been really good. That's a hot spot this time of year in that, 18 to 25, 28 feet of water. It's not far out at all.
0: No. You could always take your mother. If she likes fishing, take her fishing for Mother's Day. Don't buy her something that you like. Buy her something.
1: Buy her a new fishing pole.
0: Yeah.
2: There you go.
0: Yeah. Mm-hmm. Or take her on a charter. There's a lot of
2: Seven-foot pole with a nice Shimano reel.
1: Yeah,
2: she'd like that.
1: Perfect for mom.
0: Well, only if you're serious.
1: The drag's nice and smooth.
0: Yeah, right. Yeah. I don't know. It sounds a little personal there for yourself. But no.
1: Me?
0: Yeah, right.
2: Not you, Carl.
0: Yeah, right. Or let her go buy a pair of shoes. They like shoes.
1: My wife has bought more shoes.
0: Really? What's with all the shoes?
1: I have no idea. That's what I ask her.
0: Yeah.
2: I like shoes, too.
0: Do you?
2: Yeah.
1: I get one pair of shoes a year.
0: Yeah.
1: And probably a pair of boots every 2 years. Because that's how long it takes for them to wear out.
0: And a regular shoe for during the week. Then when I go outside, I put on boots, but it's...
2: I got a bunch of shoes, but I just usually wear one pair.
0: At a time.
1: Yeah. That's all I do.
2: Yeah.
1: I've had a pair of new shoes in the box. Like, for a long time, I could only wear one shoe, so...
0: Yeah.
1: I've got a new pair of shoes in the box, and I don't know when I'm going to break them out.
0: Yeah,
1: so.
0: I got same thing.
2: I like those Skechers.
0: I bought a light pair of blue.
1: Yeah.
0: They were on sale, and I haven't opened the box yet. Because the other ones I got are fine, so... You know, and they fit good and they're easy, but it's not fashion for me, for sure. It's practicality and durability and stuff for taking care of the chickens or checking the traps or whatever. Mm-hmm. Did catch a big raccoon this week. I got a big, big male. So what I did is, like Chris told me, I got my big coyote trap, and I set that out. And he said, load it with bait. And I put off everything I could think of in there. Sure enough, I got the video. He's going, boom, catch him. But it's a big 5-foot trap because he didn't want to go in the little one. I caught him. So I still got.
2: Well, I got to set out my Baltimore Oriole feeder.
0: Yes.
2: Maybe my hummingbird feeder.
1: We're going to put some oranges out too. We've got a couple of, there's a post in the backyard.
0: Yeah.
1: We have a nail on it.
0: Yeah, like I said, I put mine out right away. And some other birds.
2: You cut your orange in half and set it?
1: Yep. Yeah.
0: And some other birds are visiting it too. So, but yeah, they're there. So the problem is you get them hornets and other stuff get attracted to the jelly.
2: Hornet traps. It really works.
0: Yeah, you were saying.
1: Mm-hmm.
0: Yeah. And then don't forget to buy that magic pad, the white pad for cleaning your ceramic.
2: Doesn't that work nice?
0: Steel, yes.
2: Oh, boy, does it work good.
0: Oh, so that's a good way to...
1: Keep
0: it's a simple,
1: sharp.
0: easy way to clean your knife sharpener. And the ceramic seemed to be the best. They just work so well, so easy. Used to be the steel. You couldn't clean them. Those are heck. But the ceramic, boy.
2: You know, I got a really good steel. I bet you that steel of mine's 150 years old because my grandfather brought
0: it
2: over.
0: Isn't it worn down, though?
2: No, no, no. It's steel.
1: He brought it from the old country.
2: Yeah, he brought it from Czechoslovakia.
0: Yeah, yeah. Wow. Well, get out there, make some memories. It's Mother's Day. Hopefully you're going to make them with your mother. And it's a good time of year. Good time of year.
2: Still in Florida.
1: And if you, I think they're coming home. If your mom is not around and has gone to glory, just sit back and think of her and remember her today.
0: There you go.
1: Very important.
0: There you go. Whether you go sit out by the pond, think of those memories. Just concentrate on that and thank her.
2: My mom's up in that Dragway 42 in heaven up there,
0: yeah,
2: you know?
0: Right. Yeah. Wow. Yeah, that was a cool, cool, cool story. But yeah, make a call to somebody you haven't talked to, especially your mom. Win-win situation, everybody gets to smile. And as I say, a day without a smile is a day wasted. And the older we get, less chances and time we got to be wasting them days. And as my mother would always tell me, Joey, Joey, Joey, don't you ever take any wooden nickels.
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We're here for the next 2 hours, and we have a full studio, lots of great activity coming up. So stay with us. Don't go away.

0: All right, Kevin Quinn is in the studio. We all know who he is, Mary Ann Bacco. She's in the studio also. She's our regular. They're our regulars every Sunday morning. We have Locke Erie back with us again. I love those guys. They're wonderful. They are the, they're, what would it be like? Fairport Harbor reminds me a bit of Newfoundland, a bit like that, you know.
1: And very similar, yeah.
0: Isn't it? Yeah, it's great. Great. Well, I love the, and I love the music. These guys have a special touch to the music, and it makes you always think of the water and the waves and
1: seagulls
0: and boats and seagulls. Oh, that's so it's great to have them in the studio. We also have Jimmy Coyne. He's here from the GAA. We're going to talk about the big trip going on to Ireland. Anyone that's watching Facebook, you got to see, yeah, have to see it. They're all over. I think they're in Tipperary today. I saw this morning. Turles or Clonmel in Tipperary, I think they are today. Also, we have Mike Hansen in the studio, and he is the nephew of Father Jim O'Donnell. We're going to be talking about that later on in the program. And I just wanted to mention a couple of things here, Kevin. This refers to you. You remember Ricky Fanati, that was the coach of John Carroll.
2: Oh, yeah.
0: The football team. Did you guys go to school with him?
2: Yeah, Jerry and Mike's age.
0: Oh, Jerry
2: so
0: and
2: I'm
0: Mike's
2: a little older.
0: So anyway, I was coming out of mass last night, your mother and I, and who do we run into but Ricky Fanati's mother? I had never met her. But when she told me who she was, I says, yeah, you're the mother of one of those guys that wrecked my house back. I said, Ricky Fanati broke windows in my house. She says, no, not my son. He didn't know when he said that, of course. No. My own kids were the ones that broke the windows. So anyway, it was great seeing Mrs. Fanati. She said she was going to be tuning in this morning. He's not coaching her anymore, is he?
2: No, he's out of coaching, but that guy is very talented, one of the best coaches to come out of this area, and it's a shock to all of us he's still not coaching because he's such a great coach.
0: I think the Browns are looking for somebody.
2: Yeah. Hey, we'll give Ricky a shot.
0: That's right. And also, we cannot let it go by without making reference to Mother's Day. Today is a huge day for mothers all over America. Anyway, there's different. It's a different Mother's Day in Europe.
2: And Dad, can I interject? We want to gift all the mothers out on this Mother's Day with this awesome band called Locke Erie, and this is a gift to all mothers. They're going to play all the songs for the moms out there.
0: We're dedicated to all of them. I don't know. Some of them may not like some of the stuff they do. Not everybody likes Christy Moore stuff. Not everybody likes sea shanty songs. These guys can do it all. They're great.
2: Yeah.
0: Anyway, speaking of Mother's Day, it was founded by Anna Jarvis in 1908. Did you know that? And then it was ratified by Woodrow Wilson in 1914. But what a lot of people didn't know, that Anna Jarvis spent her whole life trying to decertify Mother's Day. She didn't like the way it turned out to be so commercialized. In fact, they say she was one of 13 kids herself. She never married and never had any kids, but she really hated the way Mother's Day was celebrated because she thought it was too commercialized. It wasn't the way she envisioned it. So when she retired, she spent her entire fortune trying to decertify Mother's Day. So tells you how things can change. But I think that's about all. Now, like I said, Mike is going to talk about Father Jim. I was going to talk about him, but Mike is here, and there's nobody who knows Father Jim O'Donnell better than his nephews and his nieces. And Mike, is he the tallest one?
2: Oh, yeah. Mike's 6'8".
0: Yes, he's the tallest. And his brother, of course, is, what is he?
2: Dan and Sean, they're a little shorter, but they're all beefy, big guys.
0: Yeah, and Sean is, what is he at John Carroll now?
2: The dean. He's a dean at the John Carroll
0: University. Dean of the Bowler School at John Carroll. That's right. We had him on the program here. Very smart guy. He was. He used to challenge you guys intellectually all the time, didn't he?
2: Oh, yeah. Well, the guy never got below an A in school. All his whole education years all from kindergarten through college.
0: I remember straight watching A's. Him on Jeopardy.
2: Yeah,
0: he made a, I think he said he made what, 40,000 on Jeopardy.
2: Well, after the tax man got done with him, he not much.
0: He had 20. Yeah. All right, I'm going to play this song right now, and the reason I'm playing it is that when I was at some wake or some. No, it was at the St. Patrick's Day show at the Goat at the Westside IA. Mary Campbell, she said to me, she says, Jimmy Buckley from Ireland has a lovely song about mother. So I'm going to play it. So Mary, I'm playing this because you clued me in on it. It's called My Mother by Jimmy Buckley.

0: There he is, Jimmy Buckley. A lovely song that brings back memories to myself of the 12th of May in 1950 when my mother, God rest her soul, passed away. That's 76 years ago. She's been gone. And I was, at that time, I was 8 years old when we were left, the five of us were, my mother, she died of cancer and she was 43 years old. It seems like time really flew by, though, 76 years. That's your grandmother, Kevin.
1: Oh, yeah.
0: Yeah. Okay. Anyway, the famous band from Fairport Harbor, of course, Loch Erie, they're with us this morning, and I always love having them here. So I'm going to say hello to the leader here of the band, and then we'll talk to the other boys. Is Will, I call him Will. Is it Bill or Will?
1: I get lots of names, but Will gets a common one.
0: Yeah.
1: You call me
0: and
1: Will.
0: And then we have Jeff and Chris also. And Barry isn't with you this morning, even
1: Barry
0: though he doesn't play.
1: He was wanting to come, but we needed him. And
0: he's a maple syrup guy.
1: He stiffed us, yeah.
0: He's a maple farm, doesn't he?
1: I'm sure he's listening, though, yeah. So you can say hi to him.
0: What's the name of his company?
1: Just McDonald's. The sandwiches.
0: McDonald's. Well, I always ask you to do the same thing when you come in, and you're always so very gracious, and you do it. My favorite, you do a lot of Christy Moore stuff, and my favorite Christy Moore song is Matty. I have lots of friends that like Ordinary Man, which is a great song, but would you do that first?
1: We will start with Matty for you, just
0: okay.
1: For you.
0: Great.
2: One, two, three, four.

0: Great stuff there. Well, now listen, I was going to go right to Jimmy, but would you do one more? I hate to ask you just do one song.
1: Okay, we'll do another Christy Moore here song for you.
0: Come on, whatever you want to do now. You did the one I
1: want.
0: Yeah. So whatever one you want.
1: Well, not too many Christy songs are about Mother's Day. Most of them are about some sort of debauchery or alcohol or death. And so we hit all the good ones here.
0: Okay. Well, that was Christy.
1: So there's alcohol, jail, death, Flawless. It's called Lawless.
0: Oh, yeah, I know it. Go ahead.
2: We do this 1, 2, 3, 1.
1: Da da dee.
2: 1, 2, 3, 1, 2.

He was Lawless by name and lawless by nature, trouble right from the start. Hard as nails, running wild to the streets, he was breaking his poor mother's heart. But nature played a trick on Lawless, and the humor of nature is cruel.

why Dolly goes out for the night. The old gossips all say she's free in her ways, and their evil rumors run rife. When Lawless heard this, he waited for Dolly on the bridge where the river runs low. And no one will ever know what happened next, but Dolly drowned in the water below. Some say he's crazy, more say he's evil. Everyone says that he's mad.

0: on the back of rings, and there's a lonely child playing where the Liffey flows into the sea.
1: Great. Wonderful, wonderful stuff, Pat. And before I go to Jimmy, did you write any songs about Fairport Harbor?
2: Well, we did, but we're not prepared to do that one today.
1: Oh, okay.
2: There was another fire in Fairport yesterday, too, so it was about the fire in Fairport.
1: There'll be a song next week.
2: Yeah.
1: Okay, over to Jimmy Coyne. Where are you, Jimmy?
3: Right here.
1: Jimmy, welcome back to the program. It's been a few years since you've been here. I think no more than myself, you've got a couple of gray hairs since then.
3: I'd say so.
1: Yeah, well, you're the man that keeps the GA, you and Vincent Beach and a lot of others, you keep the GA active here in Cleveland, and I must say you're doing a great job. Because let me hang on a second. All right. You're doing a great job at that, and you have really given life to the GA. I think you remember my brother-in-law, Sean Gannon, that headed.
3: Oh, of course.
1: That was my brother-in-law.
3: Played a big part in.
1: Yeah. We went to San Francisco with them years ago and played the finals, the North American finals. That was great. We were there for, I think, 4 days. Stopped in Denver, Colorado on the way out. Oh, we all had a great time. But anyway, there's hurling involved now, and that's what's over in Ireland. I know you don't. Hurling is not your part of the GA. That's mostly Vincent. Who takes care of the hurling, did you say?
3: Damon Margita and Joey Murphy are the main organizers and managers.
1: Yeah, see, I never thought I'd see women playing camogie here in Cleveland.
3: Yeah.
1: But you guys did. I knew that they have the hurling team in Akron, Ohio, which has been going for years and years. And Al O'Leary is involved with that, I believe. But tell me what's going on with what you're doing now. I know that. Want to talk a bit about the trip to Ireland this time?
3: Well, the hurling and camogie team are in Ireland at the moment. They've had 5 games. They've had a wonderful trip. And I know Joe and Claude Murphy.
1: When are they coming back?
3: I believe they're coming back this week.
4: I think they came back Friday. They left on May 1st, and I think they're back already.
1: Oh, are they? Now, I know they were all over Facebook. I saw them, and I know they were in Acklen, and they had a great time. I got an account from, I was speaking with Terrence Dever.
3: Yes.
1: And he said it was just wonderful having them there. It was a great The celebration in Ackle was magnificent. He said it was so.
3: There's not much hurling in Ackle.
1: There's not much hurling in Mayo.
3: Right.
1: But you know what? I did hear though recently. There was one time about 100 years ago that there was hurling, and it faded out completely. Mayo is crazy football.
3: Right.
1: But I heard there's a resurgence of it. But again, there's a long way to go to be like with Cork or Kerry, Cork or Tipperary or Dublin even.
3: Right.
1: So Terrence told me, though, that it was just a very a lot of celebrations in Ackle with the group that were there last week.
3: That's a once-in-a-lifetime trip they did.
1: Yeah, it was great. So, Jimmy, what is going on in the community here?
3: There's a lot going on this month, Jerry. We have our annual Cleveland GAA Memorial Tournament this Saturday, and we've been doing it 7 years. It started with an untimely death of a teammate, and every year we honor a member who has passed away and it contributed to the GAA. And this year's honoree is Nell Buckley. She's our first lady to be honored in this. But we have 16 teams coming in from Buffalo, Detroit, Rochester, Cincinnati, Pittsburgh, and Cleveland. And we have a 30-game schedule this Saturday. Starts at 9:30, ends around 5:30. We had Father Spicer come in right before the finals to speak to and have a procession for the family. And we march the championship teams in. Everything's going to be at the Westside Irish American Club.
1: How do you account for this resurgence, but especially among Irish Americans? When I came here, nearly everybody on the St. Pat's football team, that was even before St. Charles was even founded, they were all from Ireland. Everybody, all 15 or 20 people were from Ireland. But lately, like my boys, Kevin, he played Gaelic football for a while.
3: Yes, he did.
1: And Kevin and Sean and
3: Pat.
1: I think Pat did too.
3: Oh, yeah.
1: Yeah. They played, but in the last, I'd say in the last 20 years, Cleveland has really come to life with the Irish Americans and some even non-Irish, I believe.
3: Plenty of non-Irish. I mean,
1: how did you get them to do that?
3: The challenge of this over the years have been recruiting athletes. And first we start with the youth. And Vince and Michael Martin McNulty are in charge of the youth program. And that really makes the excitement from a young age to where we are now. And we all started that way as well in the early 70s.
1: So was there a soccer component to this where these kids were playing soccer and then you talked them into doing the Gaelic?
3: Yeah, in the early days, a gentleman by the name of Pete Kelly.
1: I remember Pete.
3: Yeah,
1: well.
3: Pete would come through the Irish neighborhoods and pick up all the kids and bring us up the gunning field. And we had many years. We were called the Erin Oaks, Young Irish. And we had a very successful youth program, and that kind of morphed into forming St. Charlotte's in the early 80s. So mm-hmm. there was two clubs, St. Pat's and St. Charlotte's, from 80 to 2015. Then 2015, we merged clubs. And I think since then, it's really swelled.
1: But you have members that are not players also in the
3: yes,
1: organization. So
3: that's
1: how many
3: correct.
1: Members would the GAA have here in Cleveland, would you say?
3: We probably have around 50 social members active. Like for the seven aside, we have a committee of, Marianne, about 20, maybe?
4: I think so, 20.
3: And they come from families that have their fathers involved with Gaelic football, like the Malloys, the Duns, the Dohertys, the Lowrys, McNamara's. Probably missing a few, but they're all involved.
1: You have
3: they're
1: some
3: kids.
1: Magic names there when you have the Lowrys, especially.
3: Yes.
1: Do you remember Joe Lowry playing?
3: Oh, of course.
1: Joe,
3: of course.
1: You used to say Joe was one of the classiest football players that ever played.
3: He's probably
1: stylish.
3: The GOAT.
1: Yeah, he was.
3: But and there's Kevin, five Lowrys playing right now.
1: Is there?
3: Descended from that family.
1: Okay.
3: Yeah.
1: And Kevin Loftus, remember Kevin?
3: Oh, yeah.
1: Kevin was a great football player also.
3: When I first started playing, all those guys were the stars.
1: Remember Sean Burke?
3: Oh, yeah.
1: Sean is living in Florida now.
3: Yeah.
1: Sean, I remember him playing. Kevin, you guys played, and Sean a few times got into the game, didn't he?
5: Yeah, he was an alpha male.
1: Hang on a minute, let me get Sean.
3: Oh, yeah.
6: Yeah, Sean Burke was an alpha male, and he used to cuss me out running down with the football. And he said, give me that bleeping ball, you little.
3: He could fist the ball over from 30 meters.
6: Oh, yeah.
1: He was a good football player, though. Tough, rough and tough, though.
3: Yeah.
1: So total membership is probably about 150.
3: Oh, I mean, our membership, if you count all the codes, meaning all the from the youth up, is probably a couple hundred.
1: Yeah.
3: It's
1: you have
3: the
1: a lot
3: largest
1: of supporters
3: club
1: also.
3: In the Midwest, for sure.
1: Now, how about Pittsburgh? And I know Pittsburgh has an active team.
3: Pittsburgh is very
1: active.
3: Detroit.
1: Detroit
3: and Pittsburgh are the top teams in the Midwest among ourselves.
1: Anything in Columbus yet?
3: Columbus had a team, and they swained out a bit, and there's some rumblings that they're coming back. Mm-hmm. Cincinnati has a team. In Buffalo, Rochester, and then Albany, that makes up the Midwest.
1: So how many cities would that be?
3: I think there's seven or eight cities, Jerry.
1: In the Midwest, and then of course the West Coast is pretty
3: big. It's all over. I mean, it's down in Texas, Florida, Georgia.
1: So it is growing,
3: up the Boston.
1: Huh?
3: Oh, yeah.
1: It'll never become like the NFL, but...
3: Well, besides the youth program, we try to focus on college athletes coming out that want to do something. And it's amazing how much we can assimilate the sport into sports that they've played.
1: Yeah, I remember when Joe Lowry was picked to be the kicker for the Cleveland Browns.
3: That's right.
1: That's a good many years ago.
3: Yeah.
1: And he couldn't afford to take the job.
3: The NFL recruits from Ireland.
1: Do that.
3: Oh, yeah.
1: For the kickers.
3: For kickers.
1: Yeah. And somebody they recruited, I think, as a running back also. I can't remember who it was.
3: Yeah.
1: It's the events coming up now. You want people to come to that?
3: Yes. We have three events coming up. Next Saturday is our annual sevens, and there's, like I said, 16 teams, over 200 players, 30 games.
1: What day is it on?
3: That's Saturday, May 16th.
1: All day. What time
3: all day
1: it
3: long
1: begin?
3: And night, because we'll have a reception afterwards. And we do the award ceremony, and we honor the family. Again, the Buckleys will be there.
1: How many games will you play?
3: 30 games.
1: 30 games.
3: 30 games, and that's both the men's and the ladies.
1: So if a person gets there at 9 o'clock in the

0: Well, somebody named Clark, don't we?
1: That's right. That's right.
0: That's pretty good. Well, Jimmy, I hope this thing works out. Now, again, if people want to go to this, what do they do?
1: It's free to come.
0: It's free to get in.
1: Free to get in. We'll have food all day. We have an open bar from 3 o'clock on. And it's an exciting day. In addition to this, Jerry, we have a youth tournament the following week.
0: Okay.
1: And that's Vince Beach has organized that with the USGAA.
0: Is that free also?
1: That's free also. And it's
0: so how do you guys make any money?
1: Well, that's a great question. we're trying. That's some of the opportunities that we have in front of us is we've really got to pursue that because we do travel. And we every year we have already qualified for the national title, which will be in Boston this year. So we're traveling with 50 people. 50 players.
0: So a lot of people must pay their own way on these things.
1: Yeah, they pay part of their way. Yeah, yeah. Mm-hmm. If there's any sponsors out there, just call us.
0: We'd love to have them.
1: Yeah, love to have them.
0: And I think it's the last time I talked to Vince, he said it was a 501c3.
1: That's right.
0: So
1: that's right.
0: Anybody can donate to
1: yeah.
0: it.
1: We have exciting news coming up in that front. I can't release it yet, but... the other thing we have is a Memorial Day Mass, and we'll be sponsoring a Mass every year on Memorial Day Monday. And this year it'll be at the Westside IA, starts at 11 o'clock, celebrated by Father Pat Spicer. And obviously we're going to honor John O'Brien, because John O'Brien had a big piece in everything we're talking about.
0: Sure.
1: He was a leader through and through.
0: Famous football player himself.
1: Oh, fantastic football player.
0: I remember
1: player.
0: When he played in 1953.
1: That's right, Roscommon.
0: You don't know anybody that old. You don't know anybody that was running 53 except me, probably.
1: Right, right. But he was quite a player.
0: Oh, he was, 1953, and he played
1: And he played broom hockey, too.
0: Oh, yeah, that's right. John was wonderful. Well,
2: one question, Dad. Well, for your listeners that don't know Gaelic football, Jim, can you describe the rules and how it's played versus, let's say, soccer and American
1: football?
2: Yeah,
1: it's a great question. It's
0: one of the, take the rest
1: it,
0: of the
1: It's program. Actually one of the oldest sports on earth. It started back in the early, 1400s, 1500s, Celtic sport. But it's a game that the ball looks like a soccer ball. It's a little heavier. You could describe it as a combination of soccer and rugby, basketball. Soccer using your hands. And that's the important thing is that there's a goal that it has uprights like football. You kick it over the bar for 1 point, and then you kick it in the goal for 3. But it's a fast, very exciting sport to watch live. And, it's you really got to see it to believe it. Google Gaelic football, you get a better feel for it. It's hard to explain, but it's like playing soccer, but you could use your hands.
2: And to all the parents out there, the younger you start them, the better,
1: absolutely.
2: The easier. The
1: absolutely.
2: They will.
1: We have a great youth program at the Westside IA. They train every Friday. And like I said, there's a tournament on May 23rd. If there's any young families out there that want to see Gaelic football, the next 2 weekends are the Mecca.
0: And hurling.
1: And hurling. Hurling. We're going to have a hurling exhibition at our sevens tournament next week. The Camogie team is coming out.
0: When you watch hurling for the first time, you'll say it's the most dangerous sport you ever saw. But it's not really. As you become more skilled at it, you don't hurt too many people.
1: You got to wear your mouth guard, Jerry.
0: We never heard of things like that when I was young.
2: How about a knuckle guard?
0: There was no shin guards, there was nothing.
1: Yeah.
0: No pads,
1: yeah.
0: Nothing.
1: Mouth guards are important in Gaelic sports.
0: Yes, now it does. But I remember there was a fellow from Cork named Christy Ring, and he was the king of Irish hurling. He won more medals, more like Super Bowls, than anyone ever. And my wife, or his cousins, they were two of the most famous hurlers in Kilkenny and Wexford, and they won 3 All-Ireland medals, which would be like the Super Bowl, 3
1: yes.
0: Super Bowls. And they were the Lings from County Kilkenny.
2: Ringers.
0: Ringers, yeah.
2: Game changers.
0: Yes, they were. Anyway, thanks for coming in and
1: thank you, Jerry.
0: This. And anytime you need to promote the Gaelic Games, whether it be a hurling, camogie, football, whatever.
1: Well, the last Saturday of June.

0: June will be the big sports day where Gaelic football is played with the men's and ladies, and hurling and camogie's played. There's seven games, I believe, that day. So that's the biggest day, and I'm sure Marianne will remind everyone in the coming weeks.
1: I will, promise. Great.
2: Okay, thanks, Jim. Thanks for coming in. Now, this message from O'Neill Healthcare. Oh, by the way, I want to mention, Kevin, you and I, we sat with John O'Neill, our great sponsor, at the event, the Walks of Life event the other night, and his nephew David. And his son Jay. And how about Hugh O'Neill?
3: Was he the little fella?
2: 10 years old, but what a name to have, Hugh O'Neill, the chieftain, the Irish chieftain, the guy that took on Queen Elizabeth and pretty much fooled her by saying he was using the lead to put on the houses and he was making bullets from the lead. That was Hugh O'Neill. Now, this Hugh O'Neill, I don't think he's going to be that. I hope not. I hope he does never need to. But anyway, it was great spending the time with the O'Neills the other night at the Walks of Life. Now, this message, here's John O'Neill.
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2: 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It is now 10:47 on the Irish program on WHK AM 1420. Let's go back to our band. We're lucky. We have the Pride of Fairport Harbor with us. Though I don't know if Will, are you the only one that's from Fairport?
7: Well, we're all from that Menor Painesville area there, bit from Chardon, so it's that upper Geauga County, Lake County.
2: Jeff and Chris, they're not quite.
7: They spend a lot of time there with me, though.
2: Yeah, okay. Yeah. There's no drinking of booze or any of that stuff. None of that.
8: No.
7: How about it's a dry. Rome? It's a dry town. Rome? It's a very dry town.
2: Old Roger Rome. Okay, what are we going to do?
7: Well, we're going to do this one. We normally do this one late in the set, and When we've played this here before, it usually gets cut off by the end of the show.
2: Okay.
7: So we're going to play it. Try to play it in its entirety. It's Back Home in Derry. You know it.
2: Oh, I know it well. Gordon Lightfoot made the original.
7: We will throw a few of the verses in from the Fitz.
2: Yeah.

0: Great job there, guys. I'd say a nice mix. Did I ever tell you, I think I told you the last time you were in here that I saw Gordon Lightfoot in a little pub in Toronto, and I was one of three people in the pub.
1: Well, you're very lucky to have seen that then.
0: Yeah, and that was in that's a good while ago. Both he and I were young then.
1: That's before he wrote this song, right?
0: I don't know.
1: Don't remember.
0: It probably was. Probably was, yeah. It was a long time ago. Can you handle another one or two?
1: Yeah, your guest that just left requested a Christy Moore song with Shane McGowan. So we're going to do that for him. Hope he's listening in the car. He said he was going to turn
0: Jimmy?
1: The radio on. Yeah.
0: Yeah, okay. Jimmy.
1: And,
0: you know, I knew his mom and dad, Johnny Cohen, Sarah. I knew them very well. He was a great, his dad was a great accordion player. An accordion player.
1: Oh, Jimmy that just left?
0: Yeah. His dad was famous here, part of the Irish musicians, Johnny Coyne. So,
1: all right, this is Pair of Brown Eyes. For Jimmy. Okay. Jim. Jimmy G-A-A.
2: Ready?
3: Jimmy Coyne.
2: 1, 2, 3, 1, 2, 3.

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2: Josh Booth back with Bill Bullington. And hey, Bill, I seem to hear a lot about taxes when it comes to investing.
3: Well, a lot of people pay an awful lot of attention to taxes, and oftentimes it hurts their investment performance. 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
3: Balance is key. 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
3: No, I've never seen two people that were identical when it came to their investment profile. It just hasn't happened yet.
2: So what should people do?
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0: Thank you, Marianne. That's wonderful. It is 5 minutes, 4 minutes past the hour of 11 o'clock here on the Irish Show on WHK AM 1420. Not too many people can claim that they know, that they knew Father Jim O'Donnell well. And I think most of you know by now that Father Jim passed away just a few days ago. And he was an iconic figure in the Cleveland area. I've known him ever since I came to America in 1961, and he's been a constant presence in my life and most of my generation. We all know Father Jim. But nobody knew him better than his nephew, Mike Hansen. And Mike's mother was Eileen O'Donnell, and she married Bob Hansen. And I'm happy to say my boys all grew up with the Hansen boys. There's a lot of great stories about them. But I asked Mike to come in here tonight. Kevin asked Mike, and Kevin and I, we wanted Mike to come in and talk about it, because there's nobody can talk about it better than his family, and especially Mike, because he was the tallest one of the family. And Father Jim was no, wasn't a midget, I tell you, by any means. He was, how tall was he?
6: I'd say at least 6'3".
0: Yeah, at least 6'3".
6: Yeah.
0: But you beat him out pretty good, and I know you always reminded him that you were the big guy of the family, 6'8".
6: I don't know if I kept on reminding him. I will say I'm not the definitive historian on Father Jim. Certainly we were blessed to have him in our lives, but there are a lot of people that can speak much more eloquently than I can, but I appreciate the opportunity.
0: Mike, there's tributes coming in from all over the country about him, and I'm sure you saw some of them. Some of them are on the obituary, some are part of the obituary, some are not part of the obituary. Chambers Funeral Home has a lot of information on him. But what was it like growing up? And he was famous even then. He's really famous now. But even back 30 years ago.
6: He gave so many people so many blessings, and he received so many blessings in return. His 70th anniversary of his time in the priesthood is coming up in like a week or two, and he was hoping to He was hoping to get there, and we all had, and he's here with us now.
0: He was 96.
6: 96, yeah.
0: He died.
6: Yeah.
0: But he was active in the Irish community, the church community, anything that was to do good in the community, this man was part of it.
6: Yeah. He was a director of the CYO in the late 60s or the early 70s. He had an opportunity to spend time with Mother Teresa in Calcutta. And I think it was around that time that he saw a lot of poverty. And he worked with a lot of, you know, Mother Teresa, my understanding is, she made you work. Even celebrities, if celebrities wanted to get their picture taken with Mother Teresa, well, they were picking up a bucket and they were helping. And he saw a lot. So when he came back, Father Jim, Sister Maggie, who's been with him for many, many years, and a group of folks traveled the country, going to the poor parts of, spent time with the Navajos, spent time in Kansas City, spent time in the Bronx. I think a bunch of them, I just recently learned that a bunch of them slept in sleeping bags in Central Park. And then when he came back to Cleveland, he really wanted to be a presence to the marginalized, the people that are often ignored in society. And a lot of times when folks volunteer with the poor, they go back home to their suburban home. And Father Jim wanted to make sure that he lived among the group that he, you know, so he formed, I think I saw a quote, a ministry of presence. So after he came home from Calcutta and did his travels, they rented a home on East 35th in the central area. And he lived there with Sister Maggie and a large group of people that came in and out. There are so many people in his life. I don't want to single anyone out because I know I'd miss somebody. Who can probably speak much more better than I can on Father Jim, but he lived and he ministered in East 35th in the central area for 35, 40 years.
0: Mm-hmm.
6: And he ministered to the incarcerated. And I'm just touching on all he did and the blessings.
0: When I come back from Ireland, occasionally I run into Father Jim at some event, because he went to a lot of the Irish events.
6: Oh, he was very active.
0: And the first question, did you go to Ballintubber Abbey?
6: I've heard about Ballintubber Abbey my whole life. My grandmother, his mother, was born in Ballintubber. And like Ballintubber Abbey was like their parish, like Holy Cross to
0: that's
6: us.
0: Right.
6: And to say that that was their parish, that's pretty impressive. That is, Ballintubber Abbey has a rich history.
0: Oh, yes. St. Patrick walked from Ballintubber Abbey to Croke Patrick. It's 22 miles. The pathway is still there.
6: Yeah.
0: And that was in 431 or 32.
6: I'm pretty sure he took his mom there back in the 70s and they walked it.
0: I'm sure they did.
6: Yeah.
0: But that, I think he told me that he said Mass there every year for 20 years. That's when he was younger now.
6: I believe that. He only stopped saying Mass in the past couple of years. Our family was very blessed. Every Christmas Eve, we would have Christmas Eve Mass at someone's house. Like one of our cousins' house. My house, my cousin's house. And it was only, that tradition stopped maybe 2 years ago when he just wasn't able to keep that up.
0: Did you ever see him in bad humor where he was really annoyed at something?
6: Certainly he would. No, I've never seen it, but I know he did not like. I know he was disappointed when he would see people taken advantage of or not get it, not being recognized or being ignored. Certainly that pained him. But he was a gentle man. You know, he saw the good in everybody. So no, I never saw him angered or.
0: Did he talk a lot about the Mother Teresa business in Calcutta? Did you talk about
6: I've heard stories about Mother Teresa over the years, the things she learned from her. And I wish I wrote him down for this right now. I can't think of him at the moment. But I know she would have him go out. I think I read this in one of the many kind words that have been printed about him recently, even. I think she had him go out and with like a body bag full of bread and like a pot of tea to feed the poor. And once the bread was all gone, he would just walk among the poor and, you know, I'm here for you. And she really did inspire him and really inspired his ministry in Cleveland.
0: Now, you three handsome.
6: Well, I'm comfortable with the former, too.
0: Oh, sure, I'm sure you are. You are.
6: Go right ahead.
0: Mike, you are all fine, handsome boys. But I know a lot about you. You spent a lot of time around my house.
6: I did. I did. When my brothers...
0: But how did you and your brothers... You guys are big, rough, tough guys. And, you know, I'm sure... There'd be a little swearing once in a while, and I'm sure Father Jim probably heard a bit of that once in a while when he'd come around to your house. What would he say? Would he react? Would he say, boys, don't talk like that?
6: Oh, no, we would not swear in front of Father Jim.
0: No, not in front. I know you wouldn't mean to.
6: No, I mean, I don't think
0: he didn't chastise you verbally.
6: I mean, we didn't want to swear in front of our parents either.
0: Yeah, but he wouldn't chastise you verbally. If you did.
6: No, he would. I think he would call us out if he saw that we weren't doing something proper. He called out. Well, I mean, he was gracious about it, but he wouldn't put up with something that he felt was inappropriate or wrong.
0: Wouldn't you like to know the number of masses he said in his lifetime?
6: I'd like to have that in dollar amount. I'd be a wealthy man.
0: You're very unlike Father Jim. You're very mercenary, I notice. The dollars, you see.
6: Oh, yeah, well, I wish I could only be like Father Jim.
0: we all do wish
6: I aspire, but I often fall short.
0: He took great pride in the ancestry, and he'd always say, my mother is from Ballintauber, my dad is from Ireneady.
6: Yep.
0: And you know... Both of the places, right?
6: Yeah, I was fortunate enough to visit both of them and visit my relatives over there. And I saw Ballintauber Abbey and where there's a lot of our relatives that are buried there. And I was able to visit Ireneady where my grandfather was born. And at the time, the house that he was born in was still there. And this big rock that Father Jim would always... brag about his father lifting this like 500-pound boulder right before he left for America, and I was able to see that rock. I did not try to lift it, and I wanted to be able to go back, and I'm afraid I would have strained something, but it was good to see that history that I've
0: now,
6: heard about all my life.
0: Who in the O'Donnell family is so tall? Father Jim was about 6'3". Your uncle Gene O'Donnell lived two doors from me.
6: And they played Gaelic football. Gene and Joe were great Gaelic football players.
0: But he was probably about 6'1", 6'2".
6: Their brother Joe was 6'6".
0: That's right. I remember Joe.
6: Yeah.
0: But a lot of people, Jimmy Coyne was talking about the GAA. In the days when Gene O'Donnell played, that's when it really was in its heyday. He was one of the few Irish Americans that played the Gaelic football then. They were all greenhorns, as they used to say. But Gene, who is Father Jim's brother, he was one of the greats of Gaelic football. He and Joe Lowry and all that group.
6: I've heard that, yeah. Yeah, and I've seen pictures of the both of them in their St. Pat's uniform.
0: Yeah, a lot of people didn't know that about Gene O'Donnell. He lived... couple doors from me, and when I moved into the neighborhood, he says, Jerry, I'm so glad to see you. He says, how many kids you got? I said, I got six. He says, how many boys? I said, I got five. He says, you're welcome here on this street.
6: Yeah.
0: He says, now I won't get blamed for everything.
6: Yeah, I believe that's deflection.
0: He had seven. I think he had seven. Was it six?
6: He did. No, seven.
0: Six.
6: Yeah.
0: And five
6: boys and a girl, two girls.
0: And two girls, yeah. And he said, it's great that you're here, he says, because now they can't blame my kids for everything.
6: Yeah.
0: Yeah.
6: Yeah.
0: And then you guys joined the Quins.
6: We did, and I remember some of the stories I heard when my brother Sean was here, and I was screaming at the radio, protesting, but Kevin graciously corrected the story. But then I heard stories that were absolutely true, where I busted a lot of chairs in your house. I'm a heavy, clumsy clumsy person.
0: Now, Mike, I must tell you, I never complained. Nellie was the one that did the complaining.
6: Yeah.
0: I'm going to throw her under the bus here.
6: No, no. I owe you probably a dining set or two.
0: No, not at all. Not at all. So, Mike, anyway, I say this very respectfully, there's going to be a celebration this afternoon and today of Father Jim's life. It was a great life, 96 years.
6: Yeah.
0: And there'll be a lot of people I know going to St. Malachy's.
6: Yeah.
0: The service is starting at 2 o'clock this afternoon. Is that right?
6: I believe 3.
0: Or 3 o'clock.
6: I believe 3.
0: And it'll probably go on all day.
6: And someone's Sister Maggie's probably yelling at the radio herself now, correcting me, but I believe it is 3.
0: And then tomorrow, I think the Mass starts at 11 o'clock at St. Malachy's.
6: Yep.
0: And we don't know how long that will go on either, because, again, there'll be an awful lot of people there. Father Jim was highly respected in the black community because of what he did at 35th on Central Avenue, how he established that house, and he did so many good things with a lot of the people in that neighborhood, which is the poorest in Cleveland.
6: Yeah. Yeah, he received as many blessings in return from that community.
0: He loved doing it.
6: He helped, among other community leaders and citizens, he helped get Habitat for Humanity in there. So they probably built hundreds of homes or refurbished homes. He was just a presence. He had a garden in the back that would, there'd be a lot of fresh fruit and vegetables that would be sold throughout the area.
0: Mm-hmm.
6: It was a ministry of presence, and he did it for 35, 40 years.
0: Mike, it's great having you on the radio. I don't think you've ever been on with me. Sean was on not too long ago.
6: Yeah, yeah.
0: But you were?
6: Years ago. And I forget what the topic was. I was probably in my 20s.
0: Were we down at WRMR?
6: Yeah.
0: I think we were down on Radio Lane then.
6: Yeah,
0: okay,
6: yeah.
0: Great. Anyway, Mike, thanks for coming in. And it's great to know you. And it's wonderful. I think back on the great years we had on, I call it Frizzell Road,
6: East
0: 194th Street. And there was a lot of activity when the Hansons and Fanatis and all your friends, you kept me busy fixing windows.
6: Oh, yeah. I'm not sure your neighbors have as fond a memory, but it was good times.
0: I'll never forget when we moved into that house, the first thing the neighbor did was put a fence up right away.
6: Yeah.
0: He saw all you guys, and you're all playing football in everybody's yard. But we're all, you know how you go from one yard to the other. And the neighbor, he wasn't too hospitable. I don't think he cared for the Irish too much. And he put a fence up right away and kind of set
6: the tone.
0: Set the tone for the future. We outlasted him, though. We're still there.
6: Yeah.
0: He gave up. He's old. And with all you guys around,
6: I do want to wish everyone a happy Mother's Day to my mom, Eileen, and my wife, Kelly. You mentioned Anna Jarvis. I have to note that Anna Jarvis was born and lived in Grafton, West Virginia, just a mile or two away from my father-in-law's, where my father-in-law was born and raised.
0: Right?
6: And you're right. She did not like the holiday. She came to resent it.
0: Oh, yes. It's a great story. She's one of 13 kids.
6: Yeah.
0: The only one I know that had more than that was Jim Stack, my father-in-law. He had 14.
6: Yeah, I know the Stacks.
0: You know what Nellie and I did? We did Friday. We went to Calvary Cemetery, and we cleaned off the graves, her mom and dad's grave. And the person that her mom and dad came to in Cleveland in 1920 is buried right close to where they are buried now. But their names was Maddox. They were born in 1862 in Wexford, and they came here, and he spent 43 years. His name was John Maddox with U.S. Steel. He retired in 1943, and the husband and wife died. Both of them died the same year, which was 1957, within months of each other, and they were both 95 years old.
6: Wow.
0: So And then this is for Kevin. They never had a bathroom in the house. They had no water in the house. They lived off East 55th on Standard Avenue. No electricity. And they had an outhouse that was about 100 yards away from
6: Wow. Okay. Well, speaking of West Virginia.
0: Yeah. Well, you got a bit of that there still, I imagine. Yeah. Not much, though.
6: They're there a little bit more. Yeah. But yeah.
0: All right, Mike, thanks. We got to
6: listen. Thank you.
0: Thanks for being here. I really appreciate it. Now this message from our good sponsor, John O'Neill.
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0: And we want to extend get well wishes to Pete Hannon. Pete has been listening, and his wife Rita. They've been listening to this radio program for years and years. Pete's in the hospital. Keep him in your prayers. He's a wonderful person. They traveled to Ireland with us on our tours several times. So, Pete, if you're listening this morning, get well. We want you back out and about at all the Irish events like you UN. And Mrs. Hannon has been for many years. I wanted to mention to you, we're in the process of working on a tour of Mayo and parts of Galway. Tim is working on it, and we're hoping that we will be able to put it together before the end of September. We're going to be concentrating on Mayo and Galway. There's a lot of things. I just saw 50 great tourist spots in County Mayo alone. We're going to be looking at all of them, and we're going to get this. We're going to try and keep it a smaller group, maybe 20, 25 people, not the 40 or 45 like we normally do. So I want you to call Tim if you think of it at all. 216-210-0828. That's his phone number, and tell him that you're interested, and then we'll get the itinerary together as soon as we can. But we are planning on doing it before the weather changes, before the autumn sets in. That's 216-210-0828. What else do I have there? There's something else I had, but anyway, let's go over to the boys in the band again. And what are you going to do, Bill?
9: Well, like you mentioned, a Richard Thompson song that Christy Moore covered. So we're going to do Christy's cover of the Richard Thompson song, yeah. Beeswing.
0: Yeah, it's a great song.
10: One, two, three, four.
9: I was 18 when I came to town. They call it the summer of love. Burning babies, burning flags, the hawks against the dove. I took a job at the steaming way down in Caltrum Street, and I fell in love with a laundry girl that was working next to me. Brown hair zigzagged around her face, a look of half surprise, like a fox caught in the headlights, there was animal in her eyes. She said to me, "Can't you see, I'm not the factory kind. If you don't take me out of here, I'll lose my mind. She was a rare thing, fine as a bee's wing, so fine a breath of wind might blow her away. She was a lost child, she was running wild,

pots and pans and knives wherever we went. 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She wouldn't wait for the harvest, I thought we should. I said to her, we'll settle down, get a few acres dug. Fire burning in the hearth and babies on the rug. She said, oh man, you foolish man, that surely sounds like hell. You might be lord of half the world, you'll not own me as well. She was a rare thing, fine as a bee's wing. So fine a breath of wind might blow her away. She was a lost child, she was running wild.

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Last I heard, she's living rough. Back in

0: First class, the best, much better.
1: Then, you're too kind, Jerry. Thank you.
0: We're not going to say it. You never know, Christy might be listening.
1: He might have heard. I hope not.
0: He might have heard that you were going to be on, and he might. Marianne, we got to talk about some of the events coming up in the Cleveland area. I want you to mention especially, oh, by the way, this is very important. There's a new president of the Mayo Society of Greater Cleveland, and it is the one and only Colleen Corrigan Day. So, congratulations, Colleen. Love to have you. It's going to be a great, great adventure for all of us. She's dynamic. She's, what are all those adjectives to describe Colleen? Kevin, vivacious.
2: Yeah,
0: one of them.
2: A lot of energy. She's very intelligent, and she's going to do a great job representing.
0: She really is,
2: as a president.
0: Yeah, she'd be
3: great.
0: She's
3: Irish hospitality at its finest.
0: Yeah, and the event, the Mayo Tea is coming. To Mayo Tea and the annual general meeting is coming up on the 14th of June, and it's going to be at a brand new place. I don't know any of you that are driving along the freeway by East 55th. There's a new building there. And that's where the Mayo Tea is going to be. It says Parker on the building. It's brand new. I think this might be the first event that's going to be at it, so hopefully you can all attend it. Just get your memberships together. Just go to clevelandmayosociety.org and get your membership now. clevelandmayosociety.org. Sure. And you'll see you there. Anyway, Marianne, what's going on in the Cleveland area other than that?
3: Kudos to Kevin McDonough and McDonough's All-Male Brigade at the Westside Irish American Club this morning. The gentleman cooked up the breakfast for the communion breakfast for Mother's Day today. That was a sold-out event, so thanks, guys, for feeding. I know you couldn't.
0: I have 16 people, and I'm driving, I think, I'm going to Burton for dinner. They have I couldn't get to the
3: It's such a popular event. I think within the first week they announced that it was sold out. But Kevin McDonough and
0: a
3: whole
0: price too.
3: Yes. All the guys were in the kitchen cooking so the ladies could enjoy the day. So thank you, Kevin, and your team. This Friday, May 15th at 6 p.m., we've got the Colonial Boys 50-year anniversary reunion. It's going to be kicking off the GAA Memorial Sevens weekend. So if you have any questions or information, give Jim Kilbane a call at 440-665-5594. Then on Friday, May 22nd, we've got the 17th annual Stephen Malloy Senior Reverse Raffle. Grand prize is $2,000. 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If you want dinner only, it's $35. Any information or tickets, you can give Ann Malloy Hodge a phone call at 440-623-9518 or Brendan Malloy at 216-262-6496. We've got the general meeting at the club, Westside IA, coming up on Thursday, May 21st, 7 p.m. sharp, and a steak shoot still scheduled for Saturday, May 23rd at the Westside IA. It's a cash bar. You can bring your own snacks and dinner. Definitely a not-to-be-missed event because the steaks are absolutely fabulous, and you have a great chance to win two sirloin steaks there. So I think that's about it for May at the Westside IA. Thanks, Jerry.
0: Okay, Kevin, what have you got at the East Side Club? Don't forget the anniversary dance.
2: Oh, no, I can't forget that. You're the MC to that, Dad.
0: Yeah, it might be a good reason to forget it.
2: Well, I want to... I want to thank these guys for coming in, Jeff, Will, and Chris of Lock Erie. And Will, where could I direct the listeners to get your stuff?
1: You like we have a Facebook page, Lock Erie, one word, L-O-C-H-E-R-I-E. And that's where we keep our current schedule, which is pretty thin right now. But we do play out now and then for people that like this kind of music. And that's where they can see.
2: And Dad,
4: this Friday will be at Sully's in Medina.
2: Sully's in Medina? Yeah. Okay. Dad, I think we witnessed one of the highest caliber mandolin players. That song, Derry, back home in Derry, Jeff, he could fill in for Union Station, which is probably the best musicians.
0: Best band in the world.
2: In the world. It used to be
0: Alison Krauss band, right?
2: Yes, Alison Krauss. Jeff, I think you could sub in there for that mandolin player if they need you.
4: You are too kind.
2: I was blown away how good.
4: I have an Alison Krauss story, but we don't have time.
1: Let's hear that story, Jeff.
2: Yeah, what happened?
4: No, back in 1988, she was playing with Union Station out in Burton, Ohio. She was playing with Union Station, which you just so graciously, I don't consider myself in that caliber at all.
2: Oh, yeah.
4: But I think she was 17 and I was 18 at the time, and I played in a guitar flat picking contest. And she was standing right off to the side of the stage, was pretty nerve wracking to say the least. And then after that party, she was staying with a friend. You know, this was before she was big time. You know, so she would stay with people in the home, you know, in the homes of people where she'd go to. And so we were having a little campfire in the backyard, and I was hanging out with Alison Krauss and about two or three other people. I didn't say a word. I was too. I had no game.
0: Jerry Douglas wasn't with her then, was he?
4: No.
0: No.
4: Yeah, this would have been 88. This was before. It was probably two or three years later when she really exploded, but. Mm-hmm. Yeah, amazing.
3: Great story.
2: And, Dad, you helped her explode in terms of popularity. You promoted her for how many years?
0: We played her here on the radio for the last 10, 15 years.
2: You're probably her number one fan.
0: Yeah, and she never acknowledged it either. I'm going to fix her when I meet her next time. I'll tell her I won't pay your music anymore, and you know what she'll say to that. Anyway.
2: Okay, Dad, over at the Eastside Irish American Club, go to their website, eastsideirish.org, for event, pub info, the Shanachie, hall rental, membership, and more. Not a member, go to the pub, fill out an application, or go to eastsideirish.org. And then we have the steak shoot every third Thursday, May through November. If those of you who don't know what a steak shoot is... it's basically you purchase stakes and or cards, and they
0: it's like bingo.
2: Yeah, kind of like bingo. I hear the people that do it, they go back over and over. They get addicted to it, so it's good event.
0: They like steak.
2: Yeah, that's at the Patrick Pierce Center at the Eastside Club every third Thursday. You could contact Bree Gurry at 216-375-5469. And we discussed your speech. It's not going to be a half-hour speech as you emceeing.
0: No, Mary Alice Kern will unplug my microphone if I do that.
2: That is
0: and I wouldn't blame her either.
2: Yeah, her husband texted in, and he said that he's in heaven with these guys and Christy Moore. Playing Christy Moore.
0: Oh, he loves Christy Moore.
2: Yeah, that's Tom Curran, the president's husband. 48th anniversary, May 30th. Music by the Kilroys. Heavy appetizers. Open bar. Door prizes. That opens at 7. 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And then go to the Irish American Archives Society website at IrishArchives.org to keep up with the great history of the Irish in and around Cleveland. And you forgot to mention that ClevelandPeople.com, International Hall of Fame, honored Father Jim O'Donnell.
0: That's

0: Luis, he's a professional. So right. If you want to know anything that's going on in the Irish community, we all have our newsletters, but there's very few of them can equal what Dan does because of his professionalism doing that. He and Debbie have that at clevelandpeople.com and another eight or nine websites that covers Cleveland seniors, Cleveland women, everything. So you know them pretty good, Marianne.
1: Yes.
0: Wonderful. Sadly, Debbie passed away a year ago, so Dan is doing everything on his own right now, and it's a lot of work.
1: It is, but he covers everything. He gives the Irish a little special attention.
0: Yes, he does.
1: But he's on the board of the Cleveland Asian Festival, and next weekend they've got a two-day event in Chinatown, and Dan will be down there for the whole weekend covering everything. But he just is so on point with all the different nationalities. He makes sure he shows up at every event, covers everything.
0: Don't know how he does it.
1: Exactly, and all his photographs, his videos, just such an asset to the Cleveland ethnic communities.
0: Mm-hmm. And he writes all the articles also himself. Then again, why wouldn't he? Anybody that has a PhD in mathematics and chemistry and physics, they got to be pretty smart, right?
2: Smarter than me, for sure.
3: I can't spell some of those words.
0: What are you guys going to do next?
2: Well, we're going to do a song instrumental that features Jeff on the bouzouki, and it starts out at one part and then switches to another. So it's Morrison's jig first. I call Jim Morrison's jig, and then we wrote the other part of it yesterday. So it's not even there's no name for it yet. So
0: okay, that's the best part.
2: Let's slide into that.

0: great, wonderful. I got a call yesterday from a special lady. She said not to mention her name, but she wants to hear Mother, the Gift by Tony Kenny. It's a great song. After this, stand by.
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0: 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The address, 380 39 Chester Road, right off I-90 in Avon, Ohio. As I said, Tony Kenny, here he is to sing Mother, the Gift. Tony, I knew him years ago when he used to perform for 25 years. He performed at Jury's Irish Cabaret in Ballsbridge in Dublin. This is a great song. Listen. Mother, the Gift.

0: That was the great Tony Kenny from Jury's Cabaret in Dublin. And we have the great Lough Erie with us, and we're winding it up with them right now. Will, what are we doing?
1: We're going to quickly do a Barleycorn song for you that you said you haven't heard, but you might recognize it once you hear it. It's called Back to Sea.
0: Okay.
2: Hit 1, 2, 3, 4.

Well, folks, there's the Tom Kelly theme song on Mother's Day 2026, bringing it close to this wonderful program. Great music, great guests. Thank you all for listening. Our program is brought to you by the following great sponsors that have been

0: Josh Booth back with Bill Bullington. And hey, Bill, I seem to hear a lot about taxes when it comes to investing.
1: Well, a lot of people pay an awful lot of attention to taxes, and oftentimes it hurts their investment performance. How you're invested is just as important as how much in taxes you're going to pay, and you shouldn't let one outweigh the other.
0: So really, you should just have a balanced approach.
1: Balance is key. Everybody has a certain personality type. They've got a certain risk tolerance. Most people don't even know what it is until they sit down with someone like me and show them what different portfolios would return and what kind of risk they're taking. You need to match that up with your personality as closely as you possibly can. Otherwise, you're going to be too uncomfortable and you have a tendency to abandon your plans.
0: And there's really no one-size-fits-all plan.
1: No, I've never seen two people that were identical when it came to their investment profile. It just hasn't happened yet.
0: So what should people do?
1: Give me a call or go to my website, bullingtoncapital.com. Either way, the phone number is 330-664-0700. 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
10: With SRN News, I'm Michael Harrington in Washington. Iran has sent its response to the latest U.S. ceasefire proposal to Pakistani mediators focusing on permanently ending the war. That's according to a report this morning by Iran's state-run media. The U.S. has been waiting for Iran's response to a proposal. Meantime, there's been more trouble in the Gulf region. Drone attacks today. One drone set a small fire on a ship off Qatar's coast. No casualties reported. No immediate claim of responsibility. Everybody thinks Iran did it, though, including the UAE, Qatar, and Kuwait. Senator Tom Cotton is amazed by claims made by Trump critics that Iran somehow is winning this war.
11: All their friends have been killed. They're afraid of being killed. They're afraid to turn on their phones because they think a bomb is going to drop on them the minute they do. Their Navy is sunk to the bottom of the sea. They have no air defenses left, and we've vastly degraded their missile and drones, as well as their manufacturing capabilities to replace those things. It doesn't exactly look like a victory to me.
10: He was a guest on the Salem Radio Network. The White House is touting the latest jobs report.
12: After the government reported that America's employers delivered a surprising 115,000 new jobs last month, the White House said in a statement, "The April jobs report, smashing expectations thanks to robust private sector growth, is yet another sign that the American economy remains on a solid trajectory under President Trump." It added, America added 12,600 factory construction jobs in April as trillions in investments continue pouring into American manufacturing.
10: Correspondent Ron Taylor. The first plane carrying passengers evacuated from the hantavirus-stricken cruise ship departed from Tenerife in Spain's Canary Islands today. This is SRN News.
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0: Well, good afternoon and welcome. You are listening to Kelly and Company on AM 1420, The Answer, good old WHK in Cleveland, Ohio. I'm your host, Thomas Kelly. You know who you are. You are the company, greatest company in radio. And, well, of course, welcome to call in anytime, 216-901-0945. And, hey, we've got a whole new high-tech phone system in here now. I'm looking at it's like going from the Wright Brothers plane to a 767 here. It's so fancy. It's great. So you'll forgive me if we make some mistakes getting you on the air and all the rest. But, hey, you got to help us try it out. Give us a call, 216-901-0945. We even have a VIP line. I can't give you that number, but if you're going to be a guest on the show or something, then I will. Okay, let's get to it. Today is Mother's Day, and we want to offer a deep and profound wishes for a happy Mother's Day to all the wonderful mothers out there. You know, mothers have never really gotten the credit they deserve. You know, Mother's Day isn't as big a deal as it used to be. It's, hey, it's another Mother's Day. Get your mom some flowers or candy. And but they deserve so much more credit than that. It's not just that none of us would be here without our mothers, which is true, but it's a lot more than that. The reason we have so many good people on this earth, and I know there's a bunch of bad people, but there are billions of good people on this earth right now. And the reason is mostly because so many had good mothers who gave them life, nurtured them through infancy, raised them to be good, taught them the basics of life, encouraged them to strive, to work, to achieve, to love one another, to laugh and play and enjoy the wonderful gifts of life. A thank you, mothers, all. Really. And interesting to note that after so many millennia of life on Earth, the world has changed drastically in so many ways. But mothers have hardly changed at all. Think about it. Hardly at all. They still give birth the same painful way. They still breastfeed their children. They give life to their children doubly. They give them birth, and then they feed them from their own bodies, keep them alive. And then all the rest, they teach them, they love them. Mothers are great. So I wish we could get some calls from mothers today, and we'll have gifts for any and all mothers that call in. Not prizes, it's gifts. And we wish you would call 216-901-0945. Okay, you guys, you worthless guys, well, of course you're allowed to call in, too. Even though you're not mothers. So that's off to a fair start. We want to salute mothers, and we want to hear from mothers on Mother's Day, so please give us a call, 216-901-0945. Okay, now on to the main topic. The United States of America is the greatest country on earth. Does anybody want to argue with that? Of course it is. It has been since at least 1918. When they reluctantly joined the Allied forces in World War I, where Eastern and Western European powers had been in a bloody stalemate for 4 years. Oh, so many dead and wounded for nothing, trading a couple miles of territory. Horror show. But Americans got in 1918. American soldiers turned the tide in a few short months, leading to peace in November, and returned home as champions of the world. And America has remained the title holder ever since. Now, you could say, you could make a case that America was the champion nation years before that, but never mind. World War I is good enough. And there's really no doubt about it. And America has survived so many crises and risen above every time. Every time. And I hope we'll continue to do so. There's no guarantee. And what is the greatest threat to America today? I don't think it's Russia. Not really. China. It's always there. They're big, powerful countries, and they have, like the U.S., they have vast nuclear weapons and other weapons. But I don't think any of the superpowers really want a world war. That's not going anywhere good. I don't think there'd be a winner. So what is the biggest threat? Certainly not Iran or they're irksome, but they're not a big threat, or any other country on earth. I believe the greatest enemy of America today is our own media, the mainstream media, the legacy media, the ones we have elevated and come to trust to give us the real news and informed opinions for decades and decades now. When did the mainstream media come into existence? I suppose it was around early in the 20th century when the newspapers were so huge. And then 1920, here comes radio. And then not many years after that, here comes TV. And all conglomerates, all on a vast scale. And there you have today's mainstream media, the leaders in all categories. And there's few enough. We can pretty much name them. In TV, do you know what the most influential is in TV? It's not one of the mega stations. It's collectively, and that's why it doesn't count, your local TV news. Now, I hope you get most of your news from local TV because they're focused on what's going on locally. And because of the business structure, they're encouraged to be pretty honest and truly mainstream about the biggest topics. They don't want to alienate parts of their audience when on a national stage, it's okay. It's okay to alienate half your audience because as long as that endears you to the other half of the audience, so you can more than survive on the multi-millions in half of the national audience. And that's what many have done. They cater to one of the two mainstream choices, right or left, Democrat, Republican, whatever. But here are the names as they stand today. Fox News, This is as far as cable and broadcast television. Fox News is still number one, but then they're all alone after that. And the others more than catch up. They surpass Fox News collectively. And that would be CNN, NBC, ABC, CBS, MSNBC, BBC News, CNBC. It ends up, even though Fox is number one, it ends up being 85-90% left, hard left. Then you go to print media. Hey, does anyone want to talk about this? How the media is our worst enemy, our own media. Then in print, the right has almost no presence at all. New York Times, USA Today, Wall Street Journal, slightly right. There it is, Wall Street Journal. But all the rest, pretty hard left to far left. Washington Post, New York Post, Los Angeles Times, The Guardian, Bloomberg. Then you get into radio, and you have, once again, the locals rule. On the national scene, NPR, which is maybe the furthest left, dominates national radio. And then the locals make up for it. So there you have, okay, and we have to back up. As far as print news, yes, for years the Washington Post has been hard left, right along the New York Times. But now that it's been taken over by, I think it's Jeff Bezos, the owner of Amazon and multi-billionaire, bought the Washington Post a few years ago, and he has moved, not rapidly, but seriously, is in the stages, early stages, of dismantling the leftist power structure at the Washington Post, which I think is great service to the nation. So the Washington Post, they're kind of in limbo now. They've downsized by hundreds of employees. If this were a normal setup with a normal owner and a normal newspaper, they'd probably go out of business. And people have recommended to the Washington Post and to Jeff Bezos, hey, just close it down. He doesn't want to close it down. He wants to transform it into a real newspaper. Like almost all of the ones we've mentioned used to be. They used to be fair-minded. And over time, they just moved so far to the left, they seem to be doing the bidding of the most powerful leftist forces. And I don't mean in government. I mean whoever they are. And it's been devastating. Devastating to the country. And certainly, nowadays, the biggest enemy of the President of the United States is the media in his own country. And they are very effective. They can take any reality and transform it into what they want the reality to be. So when Trump, and now don't get me wrong, Trump is the cause of most of his own problems, but he certainly gets a big assist from the wicked media of today. And I don't know what we can really do about that. Hey, Jeff Bezos may have set the template. We need fair-minded billionaires to buy up the huge, and they're not cheap, buy up the newspapers, TV stations, TV networks, radio networks and recapture them, force them back to the middle, to be fair-minded. That's a project that maybe we should submit to the Billionaires Club, wherever that is. Is there a place where the billionaires get together and talk about stuff? I don't know. I'm going to guess maybe there is. Anyhow, now, in Cleveland, it's really not a factor. The TV stations are pretty reasonable and fair-minded, and that's good. The newspaper is irrelevant. The Plain Dealer is hardly a newspaper anymore. And the smaller papers are good. They're focused locally and fair-minded, but they don't count on the national scene. And the Plain Dealer doesn't count. So here we're kind of in a isolated area of lack of at least the devious print influence of the media. But we're still under the same influence of TV media, which is the most powerful media. So what can we do about this? What can we do when our own media is in lockstep, almost, against us? Against America as a country, against the president, of course. But they hate everything about America. I wonder if you have a thought about that. I wish you would give us a call, 216-901-0945. Hey, we're going to take a short break. We'll be back, and we're hoping that some of you mothers will call in. We're going to give you a gift just for calling in, 216-901-0945. That's Mother's Day. It's time for mothers to speak up. Come on, give us a call. We'll be back in a couple minutes. Stay here.
1: Josh Booth back with Bill Bullington. And hey, Bill, I seem to hear a lot about taxes when it comes to investing.
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12: 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It's exceptional food. 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
15: Is the volatility of the stock market driving you crazy? 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What about the money in the bank? These banks pay nothing these days. How do we get growth to get to retirement account? It's simple. Move into gold and silver. Want to know how to do it? 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

0: You're listening to Kelly and Company on WHK. You should give us a call, especially you mothers out there. It's your day. Give us a call. We want to give you a gift. 216-901-0945. But you don't have to be a mother to call in. You can call in anyhow. Even you men. You can call in. Let's go to the phones, and let's start with TJ. Where are you? You must be here. TJ in Cleveland. TJ, how you doing?
1: Tom, this media has always been biased and sleazy. You know, back in the 1800s, you remember the gunfight at OK Corral?
0: Yes, yes, I do.
1: Well, you know, the Earps were, you know, after the Civil War, the Earps were North Union Republicans, and the Clantons were Southern Democrats.
0: Okay.
1: Now, after that gunfight, there were two newspapers in the town of Tombstone at the time. One was kind of a conservative paper. One was a lefty paper.
0: Wasn't there a Tombstone epitaph?
1: Yes, that was one, but there was another one. Well, the conservative paper reported that the Earps entirely were within the law, what they did.
0: Mm-hmm.
1: The Democrat newspaper called for them to be charged with murder.
0: Right.
1: So, you know, they've always been biased and sleazy. Or let's look at Time magazine. Before the Second World War, on their cover, they had Adolf Hitler as their man of the year.
0: One year, yes, they did.
1: Yeah, you can't get much sleazier than that. But I do have to disagree with you a little bit about Trump creates his own problems. You know, let's go back to G.W. Bush. He was a gentleman. They hated him. I remember walking a dog and seeing impeach Bush signs in people's yards. They hated him, and he was kind of a nice guy. So whether Trump was nasty or not, they still were going to hate him. And to me, the biggest threat to the Republic is the American left. You have a major party now that's trying to shove socialism and communism down our throat. That's the real threat.
0: You know, I would have to disagree with that, TJ, and I rarely disagree with you. But, and I see what you mean, and you're partly right, but the left, as far as the Democratic Party, is in shambles. They have no leaders. They don't know where they're going. The only reason any Democrat on any ballot, from a presidential ballot down to a local, whatever, councilman, it's irrelevant. Nobody cares about Democrats anymore. They're hardly a party, and they're being propped up by the media.
1: Yeah, but they don't forget. Tom, when you get to the Democratic Party, like I said, you could run Elmer Fudd, and they're going to vote for him.
0: Well, okay? You know, and I've got a theory there that, especially nowadays, okay, on this midterm ballot, you might as well, every single category, every race, every ballot, Trump's name is on that ballot. You've got a Democrat running against, and you got somebody's name there, but his real name is Trump. And every ballot, every race is going to be won or lost based on who votes for Trump or against Trump. And it looks right now like it's going to be a disaster.
1: Yeah, well, yeah, but, you know, look at the spokesman for their party now. AOC, Bernie Sanders, at what, Mondani or whatever his name is.
0: Yeah, Mondani, yes.
1: Mondani. Hey, the people of New York voted a communist then.
0: Mm-hmm.
1: Now, I mean, and this is taken on all over the country. Now, I'm not saying every Democrat's a commie, but look, the commie party is what's running the Democrat Party now, and the people that vote for this that really don't agree with it are just useful idiots, you know, enabling them, you know, to do this. I mean, it's obvious what these people are trying to do.
0: Hey, and, well, I mean, let's slow down right there and talk about, yeah, and you mentioned several. Who are the spokespersons for the Democrats right now? They don't have a good spokesperson at all. Not one. They have, as you mentioned, AOC. She's been kind of laying low lately. I'm not sure why. And you have, who else did you mention? on the left that's a spokesperson. Well, I'll tell you a few. There's she's taken a much bigger, much more time, very prevalent in the media lately. I don't even remember her name. She's an older lady with the purple hair.
1: And
0: the crazy outfits. She makes no sense at all about anything. But for some reason, the other Democrats give her the stage. They have nothing to say. And she's just...

0: there's a lot of people out there that don't care.
1: There were 70 million votes against Trump. There wasn't a single vote for Kamala personally.
0: Well, I mean, that may a lot of that may be true. But yeah, no, that's and AOC is not under the radar now. She just come out attacking billionaires just the other day. And you know what, people ought to look at her. How the heck did you become a multimillionaire on a barmaid salary and a congressional salary? I'd like her to explain that to me before she starts attacking other rich people.
1: Right.
0: No, she's right up there. She's going to be a leading candidate. She's probably going to knock Schumer out. You know, she's going to run against Schumer for that Senate seat, and she's probably going to get elected.
1: If she runs against him, she will win, yes.
0: Absolutely. So the people are supporting. You know, half this country is supporting this nonsense. I mean, it's a shame. But to me, this is the biggest threat. Because like you said, Russia, China, these countries aren't going to start thermonuclear war.
1: No.
0: I mean, that's, you know, I mean, not to say they're not a threat, but they are, but not like the left in this country.
1: No, there's a mutual assured destruction. If one of the big three starts a nuclear war, well, that's the end of the world.
0: Exactly. But the left now, what they're trying to do is, you know, we're seeing it all over Europe. I mean, my God, you look at Sweden. I was just reading this the other day. Do you know that Sweden at one time was the safest country in Europe?
1: Mm-hmm.
0: And in one year time or something, they took in 1.2 million immigrants.
1: Right.
0: A small country like that. Now Sweden is considered one of the most dangerous countries in Europe with crime. And we're seeing what the left did to Europe, what they did to England, what they did to Canada, and they're trying to do the same thing to us. I mean, everything's falling apart in Canada. All you got to look at, their economy's just about down the toilet.
1: They've gone woke. And I don't think they're ever coming back. And, yeah, they've ruined Canada.
0: Right. But aren't they trying to do the same thing to us, what they did to Europe?
1: Of course they are.
0: That is the threat. That is the big threat to this country. And I hope a lot of Democrats that are reasonable and get over their TDS and do the right thing.
1: That's not going to happen.
0: No, it's not, unfortunately.
1: No. Okay, so what do we do, TJ?
0: Well, I just keep fighting the good fight. I don't have any magic solutions here. I'll tell you what you do is get out and vote on our side. That's probably the first and most important thing.
1: Yes.
0: Get off our lazy butts and go out and vote. Because if we do that, I think we can stop them. But if we sit at home, you know, that's like when Trump ran. I remember the second time there. My neighbor. Both him and his wife and his adult sons were total Trump supporters.
1: Mm-hmm.
0: Not one of them voted.
1: What happens, and that could, you're right, that could certainly happen again in the midterms coming up. Part of it is understandable. People are so fed up with the politics on all sides. They just don't want any part of it anymore. It's ugly to see, but...
0: Well, we get flooded with it. I mean, that's the thing. We're just everything is politics now. Everything.
1: Yes, it is.
0: I don't care what. And you know, like we were talking about offensive things, you can say anything, and it's going to offend somebody. And you know, it used to be, well, hey, that's America. You can offend people. That's your right. Not anymore.
1: Mm-hmm.
0: If you offend somebody, they try to like cancel you. I mean,
1: yeah,
0: it's crazy. But this is, you know, like I said, where we're heading. And all we got to do is look around. Look at Europe.
1: Mm-hmm.
0: Look at Canada. Look at any of these socialist countries and see what's happening.
1: You're so right. Hey, the Muslim plan, and it's an age-old plan. They move in little by little to a new territory. They accelerate the move. Then the new Muslims in the new territory, like England, Sweden, all over Europe, the families that move in have as many children as they possibly can. And in short order, that population grows like 300 times faster

0: than the native population is growing. So within a generation or so, they have more than a foothold. Within two generations, they've taken over the country.
1: Yeah. And you know, your station a couple years ago, I can't remember the lady's name, but she was like an expert on Muslims.
0: Mm-hmm.
1: And she said that what's happening in America now, the American left and the Muslims are in bed together. Okay, both of them have the same thing in mind, to destroy the West. Now, in the end, that's not going to work. Because if the Muslims win, the first people they're going to get rid of is the liberals. I mean, let's face it, that's the first people they're going after.
0: Mm-hmm.
1: But for the time being, you know, I guess politics makes strange bedfellows. But, yeah, no, we're in some serious times now. And if we lose this midterm, oh, my God, what if we get Amy Acton back, you know, as a governor? I mean, it's scary to think about.
0: It is scary.
1: Or Sherrod Brown, our senator, again. When is this guy ever going to go away?
0: Watch out for Sherrod Brown. I need to caution the Republicans in that race. People, here's the problem. Sherrod Brown is a very likable guy. Have you ever met him?
1: No, I haven't.
0: Okay, you meet him in person.
1: He's a sleazebag.
0: Yeah,
1: he's a
0: but to someone, to the general public, he is a very likable guy. He's a big old teddy bear. And he's nice to people. He goes to so many events. He's a handshaker. He says the right things. And it's true. Yeah. In real life, he's a nice guy.
1: Yeah,
0: the problem
1: he shakes your
0: is
1: hand with his right hand and his left hand's going in your back pocket to get your wallet.
0: Absolutely.
1: When he gets elected, he's already running his sleazy commercials.
0: Right.
1: You know, the guy never runs a commercial like, what did I do when I was there? I did this.
0: He never did anything good.
1: Nothing.
0: In 50 years.
1: All of a sudden, he's trying to tie Husted into getting
0: Epstein
1: money.
0: Yeah.
1: From a friend. I mean, all the guy has is sleaze on his side. And unfortunately, it works. You know, you're
0: it
1: right.
0: Does it does work. It does work, and I'd be very wary of Sherrod Brown. And if I saw him in a casual place tomorrow, I'd have a nice little conversation with him. Hey, Sherrod, how you doing? You get him in office, and he's deadly. He was all for men and women sports. He was all for LGBTQ, blah, blah, blah.
1: Open borders.
0: All for open borders. He's never accomplished anything good once he gets into office. And he's been in office 48 years.
1: His whole adult life. Absolutely.
0: Yes.
1: No, I mean, but you're right. And he's probably going to win. Because I don't know, Husted or how you pronounce it.
0: Husted is right. And Husted's got to wake up and see he's got to go after Sherrod as the elected official, not Sherrod the person. Because as a person, he's a real nice guy. And that's not going to work. You got to go over his record line by line.
1: Yeah, and if we show up and vote, we'll stop Sherrod Brown. If we show up and vote
0: on
1: right. Our side.
0: You're right.
1: That's really the answer right there.
0: TJ, good stuff as usual. Thanks for the call.
1: Have a good day.
0: 216-901-0945. Let's go to Jack in Cleveland. Let's see. I got to figure out this new phone thing. There you are. Jack, you there?
2: Hello, Thomas.
0: Hello, Jack.
2: How are you?
0: Good.
2: Hey, I got a couple of things. I'll try to be quick here. You know, your previous caller there, he got a lot of accurate and positive points there. A lot of us don't know who owns the media. I know I chatted with you about this months ago, who the owners, which is roughly six or seven corporations that control the media. You want to call them the deep state or whatever, but we chatted before, and we came to the conclusion that Mexico and the drug cartels is one of those major owners of the major media.
0: Okay, who are the others? You said there's just a little cluster. Who are the other owners of the media?
2: Oh, yeah. Well, you know, in general, it's 6 to 7 corporations. They're either on the socialist
0: company. Okay, hey, name some names. Tell me the names of the corporations.
2: Oh, no. I didn't go that far because when I heard it repeatedly from AP and other sources, I assumed, and you know me, I admit to being a conspiracy theorist / revelationist, but if you look on the Wall Street, the stock market, you'll see who owns most of these corporations that control ABC, NBC, the other outlets that are major.
0: CBS, right?
2: Look up the stockholders. Look up the stockholders, and you'll find that the majority of them are foreign corporations. And the countries that they're from, they're usually Marxist or socialist or communist countries.
0: Oh, wait, hey, now, wait a second. You're talking about huge corporations? Well,
2: yeah.
0: Most of the owners are stockholders, and they're a huge a cross-section, mostly Americans, that own those companies. They're not communist cartels or anything. The public corporations are owned by the public.
2: That's the issue. I've heard for years that also, and take for instance, Ford Motor Company.
0: Okay.
2: They were bought out and are currently owned. Harley Davidson, anybody that moves to China, they have to give up their patents and copyrights to the Communist Chinese Party. And so Ford Motor Company used to be the good old family. Well, they're not anymore. They're like about 51, maybe 52%. Of the original Ford family. Rest of them are foreign investors from...
0: Oh, the Ford family doesn't own anywhere near 51, 52% of the company anymore. It's a public company. It's owned by a cross-section of stockholders across the country and really across the world. Foreigners are allowed to own stock.
2: Exactly. And those foreigners, they turn out to be what I just described to you. A socialist, Marxist, many of them are from Chinese Communist Party. Because when you go to China, they automatically take hold of your patents and copyright. And this is what Donald J. meant when he says they steal the intellectual property. But I'm just repeating what I've heard. I'm not really a specialist in that kind of stuff. But that's just what I've been hearing so much that I would dare to even repeat it. But and this is what I want to say about Mother's Day. You know, whenever a society treats its females in a certain way, that society evolves into a certain type of society. And so the Islamist society, they treat their females in a horrible way. And so the Mother's Day, I think, should be directed towards how a society treats its females. And
0: treats its mothers? Treats his mothers? Is that what you mean? Hey, that's an interesting point. But, you know, a Muslim, a devout Muslim would tell you, hey, Jack, you're all wrong about this, that we have much greater respect and consideration for men than you in the West do. And we're all about protecting our women. And you could argue that forever. Now, I'm on your side. I think, no, maybe they have good intentions, but they tend to, women are really second-class citizens in Muslim countries. But that's complicated by religion in there, so I don't know how far you can go with that.
2: That's part of the point I'm trying to make is that hostility that we're dealing with now from the radical Islam, those hostilities are brought about by generation after generation of abuse of the females. And I don't want to try to get too deep into that again because we talked before and I got the impression you didn't want to. I mean, I understand too. That's okay. But that's number one. So the treatment of the females of any culture and any society is extremely important. When it comes to either abortion, when it comes to trafficking.
0: I guess it tells you a lot, yeah.
2: Yeah, and so that's number one. But number two is this, you know, recently here, I'll try to be quick here, you know, Dave Yost, I think, is the attorney general's name. We've been going through some changes here in just Ohio State alone.
0: Mm-hmm.
2: They've uncovered the Somali corruption, like in Minneapolis. It's abundant also in Columbus, Ohio.
0: Sure.
2: And so the skimming from the corruption and the monies through Medicaid, Medicare, and a lot of government programs,
0: mm-hmm.
2: becoming more and more apparent. Well, this guy, Dave Yost, he's attorney general. Well, all of a sudden, he quits, and then he moves on to something else. Governor DeWine's about to retire. But there's something that I noticed here. The hammer is about to come down on the government rulings that have been standing for at least 15-plus years. You know, it's been against the law. Especially when I met this guy, Eric Cronenberger. I met him one day, and I said, look, I'm hearing that to use residential property tax is against the law here in Ohio. He says, of course it is. It's been that way over 15-plus years. So I'm like, well, what's going on? And he told me that you have to find somebody to prosecute this entity. Now, I call it the criminal enterprise. Mm-hmm. And what's happening is they've been breaking the law so long that they're fleecing the court system when they come down, DOGE, Department of Government Efficiency. They're going to find and publicize what's been going on. And so this guy, Dave Yost, all of a sudden he's leaving his lieutenant governor. Attorney General. Yeah, he's trying to get away. But what they're doing is, what they're finding is they're going to come down on the mischief like they did in Minnesota. Columbus is half Somali.
0: We'll see. We'll say, hey, right outside Columbus is the second largest Somali population in America.
2: Of course.
0: Right here. We'll get to that. Hey, we got to run. Jack, thanks for the call. Appreciate it. 216-901-0945. Let's go quick to Frank in Rocky River. Where is he? Right here. Frank, how you doing?
3: Tom, how's it going today?
0: Good.
3: Glad to be talking to you.
0: Good to talk to you.
3: So far, none of your callers have made any sense, so I'm going to try and help your show out a little
0: bit. You're
3: going
0: to straighten them out, huh?
3: Yeah.
0: Good.
3: The media's... Oh, they're against Trump, right? So bad. I mean, right?
0: Yeah. Yeah, they are.
3: Did Trump get elected twice?
0: Yes.
3: Oh, so then it's not working what the media's doing.
0: No, Trump, you know, it's hard to Trump
3: yes
0: in
3: no,
0: any
3: not,
0: context.
3: Not,
0: wait a second. I didn't interrupt you.
3: Okay, go ahead.
0: Trump is one of a kind. We've never seen anything like him before. I don't think we ever will again. So you can't use Trump as a model for, I think, both times that Trump got elected, the general populace ignored the media because Trump went right to him, right to him. He understood media, and he understood that, hey, I'm just going to dominate the media. I'm like my own major media outlet, and he was. And he got elected on his own. You can't compare him to anyone. He got elected on his own both times because the American people, for whatever, a lot of them thought, hey, you know, what the heck? We need a kind of a refreshing reset here. Let's elect the crazy guy and see what happens. And, you know, Trump's had some real accomplishments. And the media never gave him credit for anything. Hey, Frank, we got to take a hard break. I want you to stay on the line, and we'll pick up right after the commercials here. How's that? Okay. Okay. Hey, we're going to be back in a few minutes. There's a line open for you right now. 216-901-0945. I wish a mother would call in. But regardless, we'll be back in a few minutes, and we hope you stay here. Kelly and Company.

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3: With SRN News, I'm Michael Harrington in Washington. The Iranians have sent their response to the latest U.S. plan to end the war permanently. They've sent it to Pakistani mediators who want to bring about a close to the hostilities. That's according to a report this morning by Iran's state-run media. The U.S. has been waiting for Iran's response to the plan and also one to reopen the Strait of Hormuz and address Iran's nuclear program. Meanwhile, a drone ignited a fire on board a ship off of Qatar. No one was hurt. No one's claiming responsibility. Iran is being blamed. The United Nations is making some changes on its projections for climate change.
4: The UN's Intergovernmental Panel on Climate Change has removed its most extreme and implausible climate scenarios from its new framework, acknowledging that prior projections described what some see as impossible futures. This change has implications for climate policy, including reduced urgency for steep emission cuts by 2030, though media coverage of the shift remains limited.
3: Correspondent Ken Lorman reporting. President Trump's Religious Liberty Commission preparing to make recommendations after more than a year of hearings.
5: Commissioners have spoken about their priorities, which largely reflect the conservative, evangelical, and Catholic membership. One idea is to increase avenues for religious expression in public schools and other public settings. Another is making public money more available to religious organizations. And there's a push to allow for religious-based exemptions from some regulations and classroom lessons. Bob Agner reporting.
3: Rescuers yesterday recovered the body of an Indonesian woman who was caught in a volcanic eruption at Mount Dukono on a remote Indonesian island. Search operation.
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0: Alrighty then, welcome back. You are listening to Kelly and Company on AM 1420, The Answer, good old WHK, Cleveland, Ohio. I said a few weeks ago I was going to tell you one more interesting thing about WHK every week. WHK is one of the most historic, revered radio stations in the world with an amazing history, and I haven't been doing that. I'm going to have to start doing that again. Okay, meantime, we're going back to the phones. I told you the number. I'll tell you again. I'd like to get some calls from some mothers. It's Mother's Day. Well, they're probably busy at having parties and hanging out with their kids. But if you get a break, give us a call. 216-901-0945. You men can call, too. You're welcome to. And right now, we're going back to Frank. Here he is right here. Frank, how you doing?
1: Yeah, Tom, I couldn't call you last week. I couldn't get through. But about the movies?
0: Yeah.
1: Do you know that, well, you probably do, the beginning of the cinema in the United States was mostly done by immigrants, producers, actors.
0: Mostly inventors. Jewish. Mostly Jewish, too.
1: Yeah, yeah. And that's what set the pace for the American cinema.
0: You're right. Interesting.
1: But anyway, get back to, yeah, you know, I thought of that, and I thought, well, wait a second. That was all immigrants that did all that stuff.
0: Mm-hmm.
1: Anyway, let's get back to, you had a person that was on and said something about Sherrod Brown.
0: Yes.
1: And you said, well, do you know him? And he said, well, no. Do you know anything that he did? Well, no. Well, Sherrod Brown did more for veterans in this country than any other senator.
0: How so?
1: I wonder if he knew that. All the bills that were put up and passed, most of them Sherrod Brown sponsored or approved. You have to look at the, you know, the whole context of everything. But he's been a great senator. I mean, how he played for in Marino is beyond me. You know,
0: hey, I got to disagree. Frank, he's been forever, every office he's held, starting when he was a kid. Really, he's been in office for, it's 48 or 49 years, it may be 50. And he's never done anything noteworthy. And including, you say he was a big supporter of veterans. He may have been a hanger-on some bills for veterans. There is no, in 50 years, you cannot say, hey, at least Sherrod Brown was the author of and supported and pushed through this landmark bill. No, there is no such thing. And I agree with you.
1: I'm going to look it up, Tom. I'm going to look it up.
0: Please do.
1: I'll get back to you next week.
0: Okay. Okay,
1: anyway,
0: fair enough. And we can talk more about...
1: All I'm saying is you got people that call in and say, do you, and in your defense, Tom, Sherrod Brown is a nice guy, and you said that. But
0: he
1: when
0: is.
1: You ask somebody, well, do you know, what did Sherrod Brown ever do? Well, I don't know.
0: Hey, I never did anything either, but I can tell you, personal experience, Sherrod Brown is a very nice guy, and that's almost universal.
1: Without a doubt.
0: Okay. Okay.
1: Without a doubt. Okay. We can move on then. Who runs the Senate and who runs the House of Representatives?
0: That's unclear right now. Right now, the Republicans technically do.
1: No, it's not unclear. Republicans do. Come on. That's unclear.
0: Hey, by vote count, you're right. But the Republicans haven't been able, the Democrats have been foxy enough with a big assist from media to keep the Republicans with their razor thin majorities in both houses from accomplishing much.
1: Didn't the Republicans do the same thing when they were in the minority? Didn't Mitch McConnell?
0: Absolutely.
1: All
0: yes.
1: Of them guys?
0: Yes.
1: Yeah. Okay. So we're on equal ground there, right?
0: Yeah. But hey, let's stop right there for a second. That's terrible for the country. That all they do is play politics.
1: I agree with that.
0: Okay.
1: Well, of course.
0: Okay.
1: You know, and when you say newspapers and this and that, you know, the media, like, I listen to your show.
0: Mm-hmm.
1: You're right wing. You're far right.
0: No, that's not true at all. You know that.
1: Your callers are.
0: Some are. But the vast majority that call in here are reasonable people. And yeah, I would say
1: not reasonable. I said they're far right.
0: Well, when you say far right, you're saying unreasonable. Far right to me means they're blindly right wing. They don't want to hear any logic. They don't want to discuss anything. Just, hey, take our word for it. Do what we say.
1: Didn't that caller say, I had never talked to him. I don't even know anything about him, but I'll vote for him, vote against him. That's far right.
0: No, I don't think so. You can go race by race, and it's different than an overview. I think our listeners in general are very reasonable, intelligent people, and our callers in general lean to the right, yes, but they make their cases with logic and with facts. And, you know, you're not being far right if what you say is true and accurate.
1: Okay.
0: You're just being honest.
1: Am I far left when I say the Republicans have been running this country, I don't know how many years out of the last 40, and we've survived? You forget that Reagan and Bush had 12 years as president. That Nixon put in the EPA that the Republicans hate, that Reagan did taxed Social Security, that the Democrats created Social Security and Medicare and Medicaid and 40-hour work week and paid overtime and child labor laws, and you can go on and on. Okay, fine. Is that not true?
0: I'm not sure. I think you're overstating the landmarks. Democrats love legislation. They love to be very proactive. Republicans tend to be conservative. They tend to say, hey, we have a great country here. The first thing we got to do is protect it and to keep it and to increase the excellence of the country. We don't want to set off on a spree of wild ideas and new things when we want to drastically change the country, like several of the Democrat presidents have, going all the way back to FDR. And then Obama, hey, we're going to have a brand new, different country here. And he kind of succeeded, I guess, didn't he? And
1: Well, yeah.
0: The only one, you think Joe Biden was a great Democrat president? No.
1: No.
0: He was a dope.
1: Okay.
0: Well, okay, so everybody has their wins and losses.
1: And I agreed with you, Tom.
0: I'm agreeing with you that I'm glad we're on the same page.
1: Let me ask you this then. Can I ask you this then?
0: Go ahead.
1: Conservatism is what?
0: Conservatism is making sure we protect and manage the wonderful country that we have.
1: Okay. Is it family values?
0: Yes.
1: Okay, is it fiscal responsibility?
0: Yes, it's supposed to be.
1: Okay, so we vote for a guy that has three families and bankrupt five times. And then what do we say? Well, you know what? He's not that bad. So I'm telling my grandchildren now, my great-grandkids, you know, if you marry a girl and you don't like her, divorce her, get another family. If you have a business that's not doing well, bankrupt it, and don't worry about the workers. And that's what we're living in, right?
0: No.
1: That's what we voted for.
0: No, absolutely not.
1: We voted for Tom.
0: We voted for Donald Trump. I'll say it again. Donald Trump is one of a kind. We've never seen anything like him before. We never will again. Tell me someone comparable to Donald Trump in American history.
1: In American history?
0: Yes.
1: Let's see. Who were the one guy said that OK Corral and that. Now we're talking about Democrats back then. I could probably
0: That's the best you can do? Wyatt Earp is the closest you can come to Donald Trump?
1: No, I could come closer. I would have to say...
0: give me some names.
1: George Bush Jr.
0: Oh, that's ridiculous.
1: We went to war for mass destruction, weapons of mass... And we went to war for, what, 15 years?
0: You can't find a person in this country who would agree when you say, hey, you know, George Bush was a lot like Donald Trump. He was nothing like Donald Trump. Nobody
1: is. I agree with you, and nobody should have voted for Donald Trump.
0: Well,
1: because history will show.
0: 70-some million people did. Are they all idiots?
1: Of course they did. Well, you said they were.
0: No, when did I say that?
1: You said they look at the media and they follow wherever they go.
0: But they didn't do that with Donald Trump.
1: 70 million did. 70 million didn't.
0: They didn't they didn't do that because the media didn't convince people to vote for Donald Trump. Donald Trump did. In spite of the media.
1: The media didn't convince them not to vote for Donald Trump.
0: Well, they tried. They tried and they couldn't do it.
1: They couldn't do it. When we were talking about
0: that, gives
1: you
0: that's just an example of the rarity of the the fact that there's never been anyone like Donald Trump. The whole media, almost the whole media, was against him, and he still won twice.
1: Oh, you mean Jesus?
0: You want to compare Jesus to Donald Trump now?
1: No, he compared himself to Jesus, didn't he?
0: Well, that's Donald Trump.
1: No, he was a doctor. He was a doctor.
0: That's Donald Trump.
1: When we were growing up, Tom, you're about my age. Well, you're a lot younger than me. We had, in Cleveland, we had, which I would never live in, like some of the people that call in, you know, tell them to get out of that city. Anyway, we had three or four different newspapers, Tom, and all three had different ideas.
0: You know, Frank, I want to back up to Donald Trump again. You are an ideal example of Trump derangement syndrome, where you can't get it out of your head that Donald Trump even is president. You can't wrap your head around that. You know what? In some ways, neither can I, because we can't.
1: I agree.
0: It's impossible to fully comprehend what Donald Trump is. There's no precedent. There's no anything. He's just Donald
1: Trump.
0: How did
1: he get elected? How did he get elected?
0: I don't know. Do you?
1: I wish I knew, Tom. But like I said, we had three or four newspapers. My dad had a fourth grade education. You know what he told me?
0: What?
1: At least read two or three of them and then form your opinion based on facts.
0: That's good advice.
1: Pages.
0: That's good advice.
1: And
0: except nowadays... Nowadays, you read three or four different newspapers. They're all far left, and they're all viciously anti-Trump. And as far as being anti-Trump, that doesn't do them any good. For one man, for Donald Trump to take on virtually the entire news media and win is incredible, unthinkable.
1: You know why?
0: I don't know how he did it.
1: 50% of the public is stupid.
0: Okay, there you go. There you go. That's the leftist. That's the leftist default position. Donald Trump won because Americans are stupid. Well, why did a Democrat ever get elected?
1: Is there a far-right station on Fox News? Is Fox News a far-right station?
0: No.
1: It's not.
0: No, it's on the right, definitely. But far right, no.
1: Okay, let's just say it's on the right.
0: Okay.
1: If that's the only station you listen to, you think Trump and the Republicans are doing just great. Gas is not real high. I think Trump said it. Gas could have been $10 a gallon. Now it's only $5. A person would say, wow, I'm paying half price for gas.
0: Hey, I'm glad you brought that up, and we got to move on pretty soon. But
1: yeah,
0: I'm glad you brought up the price of gas because that all ties in to the war in Iran, right? Would you agree with me that the American media in general wants the U.S. to lose the war in Iran? You agree? Of course they do. It's totally obvious that they do because they hate Trump so much They want America to lose the war in Iran. And there's a little footnote to that. That's impossible. We can't lose the war in Iran, but the media can make it seem like we could lose, and we're going to lose the war in Iran, all because they hate Trump. Now, is that in the best interest of the country to convince the country with propaganda that, hey, we're losing the war in Iran? Unbelievable. We're losing.
1: Real quick, Tom, didn't we do the same thing in Vietnam?
0: Yes,
1: and
0: we did.
1: And you know what? The protesters were right.
0: Yes, they were.
1: And I'm not saying the soldiers, I give them credit for everything they did, but the war was wrong. Did Korea invade the United States? No.
0: No.
1: Did Vietnam invade the United States? No. Did Afghanistan invade the United States and have weapons of mass destruction? No. Is Iran, we had a, anyway, they're not going to bomb the United States.
0: No.
1: Maybe they'll bomb Israel. I don't know about that.
0: If they get the chance, they will. And when Trump, do you agree that Trump is right, that we have to make sure that Iran never has a nuclear weapon? You agree with that?
1: I agree with it. It's always been our policy. We signed a declaration, didn't we, for 15
0: so
1: years
0: you
1: under
0: think,
1: Obama?
0: You think the Trump steps
1: didn't
0: beginning a couple
1: that?
0: Months ago to ensure that Iran will never have a nuclear weapon, you think that was fair and reasonable and a good decision by an American president?
1: After he tore up the papers that made him
0: I don't know.
1: Adhere to the American policy.
0: Okay,
1: we
0: hey,
1: had no choice.
0: Hey, and Frank, don't ever say we didn't give you a long time on the air. We got to move on.
1: You're right, Tom.
0: We'll talk. We'll talk again more. We'll talk again in the future. 216-901-0945. Let's see. Where are we going to? Oh, Brian in Sagamore Hills, way down here. Brian, how you doing?
2: I'm better now, man. I'm talking to you.
0: Good.
2: You know, that last guy, this is, you know, talking to a guy like that is like, I know you are, but what am I? I know you are, but what am I? Infinity, you know, let me just tell you, in my viewpoint, Trump derangement system or derangement syndrome, it's a supernatural hate for that man. Okay,
0: it is extraordinary
2: beyond logic. The kingdom of darkness hates Donald Trump because he's for America. He's for closed borders. He's for freedom and truth. He's for religious freedom, and he's been protecting Christianity, which has been taking all the punches, you know. Oh, we have to support the Muslims. Oh, we have to support the, you know.
0: Did we? There you are.
2: These people are sick, okay? Now, talking about truth, all right, and, you know, we discussed it. Ronald Reagan said, government is not the solution to our problem. Government is the problem.
0: One of his great quotes, yes.
2: Right. He says, government does not solve problems. It subsidizes them.
0: Mm-hmm.
2: Government's view of the economy could be summed up in a few short phrases. If it moves, tax it. If it keeps moving, regulate it. If it stops moving, subsidize it. The problem is not that people are taxed too little and not paying their fair share. The problem is the government spends too much. And he finishes with this: when a business or an individual spends more than it makes, it goes bankrupt. When a government does it, it sends you the bill. Mm-hmm. When a government does it for 40 years or more, the bill comes in two ways: higher taxes and inflation. Make no mistake about it, inflation is a tax and not by accident.
0: Mm-hmm.
2: Okay.
0: Hey, Brian, you're a lot of good quotes in there. You make a lot of sense. But, hey, will you back up for a second?
2: Sure.
0: Do you think all this is because the Democrats or the left or whoever, they're doing this for some higher purpose? This is kind of plot, a great leftist plot? Or do you think, really, nowadays, everything the Democrats do is just to oppose Trump because they hate Trump so much?
2: Well, yeah, yes, very much so. You know, it's like talking to an alcoholic. I think, therefore, I need a drink. I'm hungry, therefore, I need a drink.
0: Mm-hmm.
2: You know, pick whatever it is, therefore, I need a drink. Whatever it is, therefore, I hate Trump. Okay?
0: Yeah.
2: Now, one of the things I talked to your screener about was Lincoln's Lyceum Address. Remember that?
0: Vaguely. Okay. Refresh me.
2: 1838. Okay, 1838. And he was talking about the fact that our forefathers gave us the choicest land, okay, and they were a much hardier generation than we are, and they have given it to us, a government, for us to take care, and we need, you know, as citizens, to protect it, and how do we perform it? And he says, how then shall we perform it? At what point shall we expect the approach of danger? By what means shall we fortify against it? Shall we expect some transatlantic military giant to step the ocean and crush us with a blow? Never. All the armies of Europe, Asia, and Africa combined with all the treasure of the earth, our own exempted, of course, in their military chests with a Bonaparte for a commander could not by force take a drink from the Ohio or make a trek in the Blue Ridge Mountain in a trial of 1,000 years. At what point then is the approach of danger to be expected? I answer, if it ever reach us, it must spring up among us.
0: Yes.
2: It cannot come from abroad. If destruction be our lot, we must ourselves be its author and finisher. As a nation of free men, we must either live through all time or die by suicide.
0: And do you think that suicide has started now?
2: Oh, very, very much so. We have a country where half the people there are godless, truthless, and thoughtless. And that is the electorate. I can't tell you how many times when Bill Clinton was running for president, oh, I'm voting for him because he's so cute. Okay?
0: Mm-hmm. Yeah.
2: I've had it with that kind of stupidity. And when it comes to Sherrod Brown, when you stop and realize that that man has been in office for 1/5 of the United States existence.
0: Right.
2: And all he knows how to do is help everybody with your tax dollars. Okay?
0: Good point.
2: Help the people coming across the, you know, the border, helping pay for abortions, helping to, you know, water down everything. Are you familiar with Norman Mattoon Thomas? Does that name mean anything to you?
0: Norman Mattoon Thomas. No, I'm familiar with the name Mattoon, but I've never heard of Norman Mattoon Thomas.
2: Yeah. Norman Mattoon Thomas ran for communist president of the United States for either 3 or 4 times.
0: When was this?
2: 20s and 30s.
0: Okay.
2: Or 30s and early 40s.
0: Mm-hmm.
2: Okay. And in 19, either 46 or 48, I'd have to look it up. This is by memory. Okay.
0: Mm-hmm.
2: He said, I am, as of today, I am suspending my run for communist president of the United States. And he says, America will never willingly become a communist country, but through the principles of liberalism, it will adopt all of communism's principles until America wakes up one day and they will be a socialist communist country. I am now suspending my campaign for communist president of the United States because the Democrat Party has taken up my cause.
0: Hey, James, that was a real good call with a lot of good points, and I appreciate it. James, thanks for the call. You call again. 216-901-0945. Hey, we got to take a break. We'll be back in a few minutes, and we hope you give us a call. 216-901-0945. Really good stuff from James there.
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0: Josh Booth back with Bill Bullington. And hey, Bill, I seem to hear a lot about taxes when it comes to investing.
1: Well, a lot of people pay an awful lot of attention to taxes, and oftentimes it hurts their investment performance. 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
0: So really, you should just have a balanced approach.
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1: 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It just hasn't happened yet.
0: So what should people do?
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0: right. That music hurts. Welcome back. You're listening to Kelly and Company at WHK. We're going right back to the phones, 216-901-0945. We got to hurry now. We got to keep the call shorter. And so be succinct and make your great points in short time. Let's go to Jim in West Park right there. Jim, how are you doing?
1: Good. I think that Captain Frank is lost it, okay?
0: Okay?
1: I really do think he lost it somewhere. I don't know. But the Brown, he was cited for wife beating his first wife.
0: Who
1: and
0: was?
1: His second wife was Tommy Schultz, who destroyed the plane dealer.
0: What is that? Wait, who are we talking about?
1: Brown.
0: Oh, Sherrod Brown.
1: Sherrod Brown.
0: Okay, go ahead.
1: He was taken up the river for wife beating, his first wife, cited. And this Commie Schultz, his second wife, she just ruined the press. Dick Figler and Bent Larkin switched over to the PD after they put them out of business. The PD was a nationally syndicated conservative newspaper. It was country renowned for their news.
0: Mm-hmm.
1: And they ruined it. They destroyed it. Now, I disagree with Captain Frankfurter about

0: didn't Donald Trump win two elections? No. He won three elections, thanks to Hammer Scorecard.
1: Mm-hmm.
0: He disagrees with everything the mega voters are about. 70% of the wealth in this country is in the Democrat Party. 70%. So they're saying, well, how do they get away with running the media? Well, Bezos and others and 70% of the Democrat wealth get it. And then his question was, what is conservatism? Well, there's 5 points of conservatism. He talked about two of them. The first one is fiscal responsibility. Mm-hmm. The second one is less government. The third one is virtue or moral. We've lost that. The fourth one is enforce the laws, which Biden never did.
1: No.
0: He had this EpiPen that went crazy. And the fifth one is very liberal, and I think it's one of the most important. No man, no child left behind. If you leave a child behind, guess who pays for it? We do.
1: Mm-hmm.
0: We do. Our taxpayer money pays for that kid that can't count to 10 and is unemployable. So there you go, Captain Frank. I would love to run into you and have a conversation, because you have lost it.
1: Okay, well, you make a good case there. Jim, is Jim gone? I think he is. Okay, well, you made your points and you left in short order, and I appreciate it. And, I'd like next week to give Captain Frank a chance to respond. But I'm not arguing with anything you say. 216-901-0945. Let's go to Tony in Avon Lake. Tony, how you doing?
2: I'm doing okay. Now I found out who the person was, you know, Captain Frank.
1: Mm-hmm.
2: Okay. I don't know if he's ever heard of Henry Cloward and Francis Fox Piven.
1: Cloward Piven, yes.
2: To overwhelm the system. I have a book called The ACLU versus America, and the founder of the ACLU, Roger Baldwin, the end goal for them, anything that is against God, you know, abortion, you know, pedophilia, all that crap, you know, their end goal is communism, okay?
1: Mm-hmm.
2: And he, you know, obviously, you know, like into the Howard Zinn revisionist history type and crap. You know, I mean, I have a number of books on this stuff, you know, and
1: okay.
2: And you know, and. He needs to understand the real history of the United States, because, you know, in the Declaration of Independence, if the government gets too overbearing, where it becomes a despotic branch, then you're supposed to abolish that government. And, you know, like Mark Levin, you know, the Liberty Amendment, I have a number of his books, including American Marxism and stuff like that. You know, like I mean, there's people that are know a 100 times or more than I do, but I'm, you know, try to stay up on things. And
1: hey, Tony, look, I don't mean to interrupt you, but you mentioned the five principles of conservatism. And would you agree that the conservatives haven't really done a great job on several of those points recently, including

0: fiscal conservatism, being responsible fiscally. Well, the Democrats are terrible at that, but in recent years, so are the Republicans. You know, Biden increased the deficit by God knows how many trillions of dollars, but Trump has also increased the deficit by a huge amount, and it looks like plans to increase it by at least billions more in the next couple years. Is there anyone in politics anymore that is serious about fiscal responsibility?
1: Not right now, but
0: yeah.
1: What people need to do, is to find out, you know, like all the agencies, Department of Justice, Homeland Security, find out where they live and, you know, get your facts, you know, educate yourself first.
0: That's a good idea. Educate yourself first. Hey, Tony, we got to run. We got to keep it short today. Appreciate the call. Thanks for the call. We got to move on. Let's see. We got to go to James in Strongsville. James, how you doing?
2: I'm James, but I'm in North Olmsted.
0: Okay. Well, it's good to have you here from North Olmsted. Go ahead.
2: And I'm telling you, I think everybody on your show was called James today, which is quite an honor. So I want to thank you for the quality of your show.
0: Well, thank you.
2: I've listened to you for a long time, and the people that called in there have elicited some of the greatest comments from people that I've heard on the radio, and I thank you for your show. My point of calling was that people don't understand that we are, or they should understand, we are a Judeo-Christian nation. And the reason that Iran wants a nuclear weapon is so they can be powerful enough to implement the Quran's conquest or attempt at conquesting everybody who is not believing the way they do. And unfortunately, that's why they want a nuclear weapon, not because they want to protect themselves, but because they want to destroy others.
0: Yes, they want to destroy. And, you know, they've made, it hasn't been a secret. The Iranians have been saying for 47 years, yeah, we'd like to get a nuclear weapon because we want to destroy Israel and we want to destroy the United States. They don't hide it. It's not a secret. They've said it thousands of times. And it's up to us. Are we going to believe what they say and act accordingly, as Trump has done recently? Or are we going to say, hey, they're just talking. Don't worry about them. That's not going to happen. You know, it's their life's work is to get. I just think Iran, no offense to anybody, but Iran is the worst country on earth. Iran's purpose for existence under the current regime is to kill people, to murder people all over the world, starting with Israelis and Jews, wherever they can find them, and kill them. And there is no higher purpose of Iran. It's not like they have a constitution that says, yes, our ultimate goal is peace on earth and prosperity for everyone. No, they never even talk about anything except killing people, mainly Jews, and then Americans are close second on the list. And American, they don't even care what religion the Americans are, just kill them all. And I don't know why we have to have discussions about, well, we have to be fair to Iran and we have to. That's all crazy talk. We got to make sure they never get a nuke. Case closed.
2: Yeah, it's a tenor of the times. We have to let everybody else have their own say. And if they want to attempt to destroy us, well, go ahead. Do it. Give it a try. We'll try to bear with you. Iran wants an Armageddon so that sixth caliph can come back and be in charge of the world. And I'm telling you, people better understand that. This is not a weapons of mass destruction. It's a weapons of mass theological destruction. And they had better understand that. Well, thank you very much, and I'm going to continue listening. I'm so glad you're on the air.
0: Hey, James, thank you so much for your compliments, and thanks for the call. Good stuff. 216-901-0945. We really got to hurry now. Let's go to Bob in West Park. Is that Bob down there? Bob, how you doing?
3: Great, Tom. I hope you are, too.
0: Me, too.
3: We need to rename the Persian Gulf to the Gulf of Iran. And it should be a bad day for fish. Because if we, from high altitude, carpet bomb that center blob where those little boats have placed all those sea mines, it will take out all those mines, but it'll be a bad day for fish.
0: Hey, I haven't heard about, has any ship hit a mine yet?
3: No, but we know they're there. We got, the satellites can read your license plate. They can read the label on my package.
0: Yeah, well, then if they can do that, they should be able to eliminate the mines in pretty short order, shouldn't they?
3: Well, they had a swarm of those little boats.
0: Right.
3: Fast boats with fiberglass hulls.
0: But how many mines can, capable of taking out a huge tanker, how many mines can they place with those little boats?
3: It only takes one or two, you know, proximity, you know, and one sets off another one, you know, in a chain reaction like an atomic bomb.
0: You know, I haven't heard, and I'm not sure if the Iranians have been planting mines in the strait.
3: Yes, they have. They've had a swarm of about 50 of their fast boats out there, and each one could carry one or two boats. So how many sea mines do you think that could be? And we just sit back and watch. If we carpet bomb that glob in the middle of the Persian Gulf, okay?
0: What do you mean? What glob in the middle of the Persian Gulf?
3: They have a minefield in the center of the Persian Gulf, and they have two lanes, one lane for coming in and one lane for going out right by their coast.
0: And that are safe?
3: Control that area.
0: Safe passage there, no mines?
3: Right. You pay money, you pay $1 million, and they'll give you a free pass.
0: No, we can't have any of that. We're not going to do that.
3: That's why we put the blockade at the end
0: right.
3: of the Persian Gulf at the Strait of Oman so that we control who goes in and comes out.
0: Well, and so far, we have total control of the Iranian ports, and we're not letting anybody in there. But we've got to step it up. We've got to retake total control of the Strait of Hormuz. So that shipping, you know, there are sailors starving to death on some of these ships.
3: Right.
0: They've been stymied for
3: about
0: so long.
3: 000, you know,
0: we gotta end the logjam there. And whatever Trump has to do,
3: tankers can keep to feed the crew.
0: Right. Hey, so. You know, you got to give the Iranians a little bit of credit. They've been quite clever. But they've taken a terrible pounding already. They can't last much longer. But it looks like they're willing to absorb the horrible impact of this war on their nation and the people of their nation. They don't care. They don't care as long as they can kill enough people.
3: Saudi Arabia right now is laying down track to go across to the Red Sea in pipelines. But
0: good.
3: The Iranians were...
0: Well, they've had those for a while, but they can only carry so much in the pipelines.
3: Well, they need more, okay?
0: Mm-hmm.
3: Because they got to go out to the Red Sea. Because they have to carpet bomb from high altitude like we did Germany. That glob of mines... in the middle of the Persian Gulf.
0: Okay, well, let's see if that happens. Hey, Bob, we got to run, running out of time. Appreciate the call. Good stuff. Hey, let's go quick. Hey, here's what could be, well, it's at least a female, I think. And I hope, Denise, how you doing?
4: Hi, Tom. I'm doing quite well. How are you today?
0: Denise, can I ask you a personal question?
4: Please do.
0: Are you a mother?
4: Yes, I am.
0: Well, thank you for calling in on Mother's Day. I appreciate it so much. You stay on the line after your call's over, and we're going to send you a little gift.
4: You know, it was so funny because I've been listening as I was weeding my garden, and I thought, I think I'm going to be the only mom that actually called in today.
0: And so you are.
4: Yeah, I tried a couple times, Tom, but the phone was busy, so you're very popular on a Sunday afternoon.
0: Well, it is busy, I admit. You got to keep trying.
4: Yes. Well, but the reason I called is that gentleman, I can't remember his name because I was working, that thinks conservatives are, you know, always far right and things like that, and that, you know, Trump is.
0: Mm-hmm.
4: Well, 20 years ago, Trump was the darling of the Democratic Party.
0: They loved him. That's right. I forgot about that.
4: They forgave anything he did because guess what? He had a lot of money and he spread it around.
0: He gave a lot of money to Democrats over the years, yes.
4: Yes, he did. He and Schumer were friends. Go figure.
0: Oh, right.
4: But I don't know if you remember, but probably a good year and a half ago, I sent you an email because my friend Greg Gutfeld on Fox had said that we need to judge Trump by deeds, not by his words. And I'm happy with what he's done to help us. So I hope others could just start looking at their paychecks, you know, the safety.
0: Right.
4: Cities that are spending less. Cities spending less on taking care of people.
0: Right.
4: That
0: hey, we really got to run. We got to run, but those are wise words, okay. And I'm so glad you called. Denise, you stay on the line. We got to get your address and send you a gift. Okay.
4: Thank you, Tom.
0: Thank you for calling in. Let's go very quickly now to, let's get Ron in here quick. Ron, how you doing?
5: Doing good, Tom. Prayers for Father Jim O'Donnell, who went to the Lord on Wednesday,
0: right,
5: and his wonderful mother that he's in heaven with him, and from County Mayo, and prayers for peace for the Iran war and wars throughout the world. Have a blessed
0: right.
5: Mother's Day, Tom.
0: I'm glad you mentioned Father O'Donnell. Ron, thanks for the call. Appreciate it. Okay, let's hurry as fast as we can. Let's go to Robert in Strongsville. Robert, how you doing?
6: Pretty good. I'm looking at a chart and the national debt, and mm-hmm. it's mostly Republicans that upped it. It started with Ford and Nixon. They went up 100%. Carter took it down to 42, and then Reagan really upped it. Clinton
0: right.
6: took it down. So, and Trump's on course here to really put it up.
0: Right. Hey, we got to go. Robert, good points. Thanks for the call. Thank you all for listening on this Mother's Day. Happy Mother's Day to all the mothers out there again. God bless you all. And the music is for Dr. Frank.

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5: With SRN News, I'm Michael Harrington in Washington. Iran has sent its response to the latest U.S. ceasefire proposal to Pakistani mediators. State TV in Iran says the government wants to end the war on all fronts, including in Lebanon, and ensure the security of shipping. The Trump administration's latest plan had addressed a deal to end the war, reopen the Strait of Hormuz, and to roll back Iran's nuclear program. That's an issue that Tehran has said it would rather not discuss until later. No immediate comment from the White House. Stunning new figures show just how dominant China has become in global energy production.
6: China now produces more coal than the rest of the world combined. According to the 2025 Statistical Review of World Energy, in 2024, China mined 4.78 billion tons of coal, accounting for 51.7% of global production. Just 6 countries together supply nearly 90% of the world's coal, with China alone surpassing all other nations combined. Ron Taylor reporting.
5: A debate has broken out over how to make taxation across Europe more fair. Here's correspondent John Scott.
7: A report on taxation from the European Union drawing criticism as it calls for higher taxes on wealth, even as it admits Europe is losing millionaires and billionaires. The report proposes new taxes on capital gains, unrealized gains, inheritance, and even an exit tax for those who leave. Critics say the plan ignores a key issue. High tax rates may already be driving wealth out of Europe, not fixing inequality. John Scott reporting.
5: China says exports have risen 14% in April from a year earlier, despite the Iran war and lingering impacts from higher U.S. tariffs. The data released yesterday ahead of a planned meeting between President Trump and Chinese leader Xi Jinping. More on these stories at townhall.com.
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5: The first plane carrying passengers evacuated from the hantavirus-stricken cruise ship departed from Tenerife in Spain's Canary Islands earlier today. They're headed for a military hospital in Madrid. Spanish nationals first to leave the ship, which is anchored off Tenerife. They will be under quarantine when they reach Madrid. Only Spanish nationals will quarantine in that country. The cruise operator, Oceanwide Expeditions, listed 13 Spaniards, one crewman, on board. A new survey finds about half of U.S. adults under the age of 50 get health information from social media influencers or from podcasts. The analysis by the Pew Research Center of nearly 7,000 influencers also found less than half of them describe themselves as healthcare professionals. Experts say the key to being a good consumer of health content is look for credentials and think twice when people speak in absolutes. News and analysis at townhall.com.
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10: Welcome to This Week on Capitol Hill, your insider's guide to the story shaping Washington and the world. I'm Tony Perkins.
11: 2 weeks ago, Obama was applauding Virginia for redrawing their maps to eliminate Republicans, and yet he was in shock and very critical when Louisiana is now going to draw its map to elect more Republicans. It's time for the Democrats to stop being such hypocrites and finally have everybody across the country to stop using race as a reason to draw congressional lines.
10: How was Texas Governor Greg Abbott reacting to last week's landmark Supreme Court ruling that Louisiana's congressional map, drawn with race as a primary factor, was unconstitutional? Now, Louisiana and several other states are moving to redraw their congressional districts, a shift that could have significant political implications heading into November. Louisiana Governor Jeff Landry will join us with more. And are we any closer to a deal with Iran, or further from one?
12: We're in good shape. And now we're doing well. Now we have to get what we have to get. If we don't do that, we'll have to go a big step further. But with that being said, they want to make a deal. We've had very good talks over the last 24 hours. And it's very possible that we'll make a deal.
10: That was President Trump earlier in the week. We'll talk with Ambassador John Bolton, former National Security Advisor to President Trump, for his perspective on where negotiations stand and what it means for U.S. policy. House Speaker Mike Johnson will also be here with his reaction to this week's primary results out of Indiana, Ohio, and Michigan. Plus, the Supreme Court is set to consider a major case next week involving abortion by mail. We'll break down what's at stake. All of that and more coming up on this week's edition of This Week on Capitol Hill.
4: Today's edition of This Week on Capitol Hill is being presented by AARP.
10: The first wave of primary elections took place this week across Indiana, Ohio, and Michigan. The results suggest Republicans remain competitive, even as economic concerns continue to dominate voter priorities. Joining us now to unpack it all is Washington Stan reporter Casey Harper. Casey, welcome back to This Week on Capitol Hill.
13: Thanks, Tony.
10: So what are the key takeaways from this first wave of primary results?
13: Sure. There's a few that we can take away from this. And you mentioned one that, you know, Republicans by no means are crashing and burning right now, which many Democrat doomsdayers are saying. And there is sort of a nervous fear among Republicans about that because it is a midterm election with a Republican president. And it's whether Republican or Democrat in the White House, we've seen a pattern of midterms being tough for the incumbent party. You remember the Tea Party during President Obama's first term was really disastrous for him. So there's some nervousness about that. But a couple things that stood out to me. Senator Sherrod Brown is a popular Democrat who has a pretty good chance against Senator John Husted. Brown is popular in the state, even though Ohio is leaned red. And Husted is sort of an unknown a little more. He's never faced voters. He was put in office after Vice President J.D. Vance went to the White House. And so I think that is a big question mark. There's probably going to be a lot of money poured into that race where Democrats are going to be hopeful they can pick up a seat. We can also talk about redistricting, but what I'm hearing from a lot of Republicans and my sources in the Republican campaign world is they're really excited about these Indiana results. They say that, you know, the president, President Trump endorsed several challengers to incumbents and did very well. And there's no doubt about that. The president's candidates did probably overperform expectations. I would put a little asterisk on that, Tony, which is They really outspent those incumbents pretty heavily. Over $8 million spent in these races. And you know that that is a lot of money spent in a state race like this.
10: It is. But to the bigger narratives, as we were talking about how the Republicans did a lot better than what the media and Democrats were hoping they would do. And I think we'll look at that in context. This is like the worst scenario almost to run in. I got high gas prices. Yeah. Economic issues are driving voter concern. The war in Iran has not been very popular. And as you pointed out, historically, the party that's in power does not do well in the midterm elections. So for this first, and it's just the first, but in this first wave of primary results, it does show that the Republicans have a fighting chance to keep the majority in the House and in the Congress going into this midterm election.
13: Yeah, I think that's right. And one of the questions here was, can Republicans win when President Trump is not on the ballot? That's been a big question. And it showed that, you know, Trump, of course, endorsed them, but he wasn't on the ballot and Republican voters still turned out. And I think that's really important because President Trump won't be on the ballot in this November, and maybe the MAGA conservative coalition can stay together for another election without him being on the ballot. But that coalition is fraying right now. It's holding together. I think there's maybe some problems with Hispanic voters we can talk about. I think that the administration is at risk of frustrating pro-life voters, and we could talk about that. But no doubt about it that this was a good week for Republicans.
10: How quickly is it anticipated that the Republicans need to move on from the high gas prices? And as the gas prices come down, that that's going to be beneficial to them as they move deeper into the primary season?
13: Definitely by November. That's definitely a number. I mean, there's sort of it's sort of hard to know, but there's a few things happening. There's a lag on the gas prices. Now, we've seen that the oil markets, they go up and down pretty rapidly, depending on even the comments that President Trump makes. I think that a lot of people were disappointed to see that the Strait of Hormuz Project Freedom is not going to continue without getting some kind of peace deal. I think that the idea that the Strait of Hormuz could be open when the Iran war is not necessarily over, I think was maybe really encouraging to people, because ending the Iran war seems like a very difficult, gargantuan task. But if we could somehow keep the Strait of Hormuz open while the diplomacy works itself out, that could be a good middle ground that could get prices down. So I think that if they return to that plan, that could be really encouraging for markets and get those gas prices down. But those are a lagging indicator. Unfortunately, President Biden drained the strategic petroleum oil reserves in the U.S. to a pretty dangerous highest level in his previous term. And so President Trump doesn't have as much to work with going into Election Day and releasing those reserves. But he can do other things, make announcements on oil development. If he can keep getting oil out of Venezuela, that's going to increase supply. But it's not just supply. It's the general feeling and the forecasting among oil producers that they have a steady future ahead. And with Trump in office for two more years, they do have relative comfort in that regard.
14: Casey, I want to shift more to domestic issues. The Supreme Court last week striking down Louisiana's congressional districts, which has created another wave of redistricting. Louisiana, or in fact, we're going to be talking with the governor of Louisiana, Jeff Landry, in a little bit about the redistricting effort there. But Tennessee moving forward with it, South Carolina considering it. How significant might this be?
13: Oh, it's hard to overstate how significant this is going into November. We've been in a long-going redistricting war. We got Texas, North Carolina, Missouri, Ohio, Florida, and Utah have made changes that could pick up about 9 seats for Republicans. We don't want to be presumptuous, but that's the forecast. But then California and Virginia, Democrat states, they made changes that basically offset those gains. Though I will say Virginia has a pretty strong court challenge against their redistricting that still has to play out. And that puts all eyes on states like Louisiana, as you mentioned. I'm glad you're having Governor Landry on to talk about that. Those primaries are delayed. Tennessee, Alabama. By my count, Tony, Democrats were about tied or maybe up by a seat in this redistricting battle before the Voting Rights Act ruling. Now that that is changed, that can open the floodgate for a lot of big opportunities for Republicans, especially in the South, to run up the score on Democrats.
14: Well, given how close Congress is even right now,
13: yes,
14: in terms of its party makeup, that could be the deciding factor mm-hmm. in the midterm elections. Another issue, we were talking about the court last week in Louisiana and the redistricting. Louisiana also before the court on a case out of the Fifth Circuit, the abortion drug mifepristone. A Fifth Circuit court last week said a stay could be in place while that was fully adjudicated. The Supreme Court, after an emergency appeal by the drug manufacturers, put that on hold. They're going to hear that next week. The Family Research Council has actually submitted an amicus brief in support of the state of Louisiana. How do we see this unfolding? What's the timeline here?
13: Yeah, I mean, I think we're going to see some action really quickly because that stay expires on Monday. And so, I mean, they could have extended it for longer. The stay on the stay, I guess you could say, where the Supreme Court intervened and they required more they required more information from the lawyers involved in the case by Thursday. And so that's pretty advanced timelines for the Supreme Court. I think we could see something pretty quickly. I've read the FRC amicus brief making good points about violation of states' rights to regulate their own abortion. And then the good point about partner violence, about how when you have a so-called telehealth abortion, you could have an abuser or even a man or a teenage boy with an expired library card can get an abortion pill at this point in the way that the FDA has set up the regulations. And that's a point actually that the Fifth Circuit made in their ruling, is that when this was first allowed by the FDA in 2000, you had to have three, not one, not two, three in-person doctor's visits to get the abortion pill. Now, Tony, I mean, I don't know, you won't, but you could get on the internet and have one by next week,
14: right,
13: if you wanted.
14: It's sad.
13: Yeah.
14: It's interesting that you have almost every Democrat on Capitol Hill lined up with the drug manufacturers, which is standing with the FDA.
13: Mm-hmm.
14: That's not a company I would want to be a part of. Casey Harper, thanks so much for joining us.
13: Thanks, Tony.
14: All right, folks, coming up next, we're going to take a look at the latest with Iran and the United States and their negotiations. So don't go away. Ambassador John Bolton joins us next.
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21: Josh Booth back with Bill Bullington. 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
10: Welcome back to This Week on Capitol Hill. I'm Tony Perkins, your host. Well, U.S. policy toward Iran this week has shifted so quickly, it's hard to tell whether Washington is applying pressure or preparing for a deal. One day it's maximum pressure, the next day it's talk of peace. Through it all, though, one line has remained firm. President Trump's insistence that Iran must abandon its nuclear ambitions. So are we actually nearing an agreement, or could military action resume? Joining us now to break it all down is John Bolton. He served as National Security Advisor during the first Trump administration and as U.S. Ambassador to the United Nations under President George W. Bush. Mr. Ambassador, welcome back to This Week on Capitol Hill. Thanks for joining us.
26: Oh, glad to be with you. Thanks for having me.
10: All right. I'm just going to add your assessment of this week as we've seen kind of back and forth, maximum pressure, talk of peace. Where are we?
26: Well, I think it's very much up in the air. And even if we hear positive news one day, it can be contradicted the next. So it's a fast-moving and I think very confusing picture. I do think that the pressure that was applied by the U.S. blockade of Iranian ports has been an important factor by cutting off oil sales by Iran and therefore the revenue they generate. That has put significant economic pressure on the regime in Tehran, which is already suffering under a bad economy before the war started, and our attacks along with Israel have destroyed a lot of their military infrastructure. So the blockade is a very important reality and something that we should use for maximum leverage.
14: You know, the president in his negotiation tactics often creates kind of a chaotic environment. That's a part of his strategy. But when you combine that with what may be, well, we don't know for certain, but quite possibly total chaos in Iran with no one really kind of knowing who's in charge. Could that be contributing to what appears to be a totally chaotic situation?
26: Yes, I think that's right. And you know, the inability of the government in Tehran to form coherent diplomatic positions, to engage in systematic negotiation, really to have an idea of what the real position of the government is evidence of just how much damage the U.S.-Israeli strikes did. You know, we still haven't seen a single sign of life from the supposed new supreme leader, Mojtabi Hamani, the son of the deceased former supreme leader. And I suspect what's happening is that really nobody's overall in charge, that there's a diffusion of power, and that's what's leading to some of the confusion on their side. But it is also a sign of how successful the attacks were and why, if the regime does begin to come apart at the top, the opponents of the regime inside Iran, with some help from us and others on the outside, I think would have a real chance of bringing the regime down.
14: So to put a bow on this and bring this to a conclusion, obviously the president, national security being the focus here, he's made very clear no nuclear capabilities from Iran, but he's got the pressure domestically, oil prices, gas prices, midterm elections. What can be done? What point do we have to reach to say mission accomplished for now? Maybe the regime change comes later at the hands of the Iranian people. What's the exit?
26: Well, I think there's got to be some very clear agreement on how to handle the aspects of the nuclear program as they currently exist. People point most to the highly enriched uranium, which is a necessary step to nuclear weapons, but there are a lot of other aspects to this program that really should be taken out of Iran's hands. They've been saying for 40 plus years they don't want a nuclear weapon, and consistently violating what they say. So I think a lot turns on whether we get just empty promises from the regime, or whether we get something more concrete that gives us a lot more confidence than the Barack Obama's 2015 nuclear deal, which Trump rightly withdrew from in 2018.
14: So would it be the ability to validate, verify the end of their nuclear ambitions, and two, the securing and opening of the Strait of Hormuz so that traffic can once again move through there without being molested by Iranian forces?
26: Right. And I think you're bringing up the Strait of Hormuz is very important. You know, anybody who can look at a map could see that that was a potential choke point. The Iranians have now made it a reality. And unless they are moved away from that position and deterrence reestablished, they'll turn the Strait of Hormuz on and off like a light switch for the foreseeable future. And that's something that we can't tolerate. I mean, we believed in freedom of the seas while we were still colonies of Great Britain. This is a very important point for us. And it's a critical point for the Gulf Arab states, the other oil producers in the Gulf region. If they can't ship their oil peacefully and without hindrance through the Strait of Hormuz, would really give the regime in Tehran a chokehold permanently over oil production from the entire region.
14: Being that most of the recipients of that oil is from Europe and elsewhere, should we not be leaning more heavily upon our European allies to step up to the plate?
26: Yeah, I think it's correct to say that the Europeans made a real mistake in saying this is not our war. It is. Global prices in petroleum are affected when 20% of the world's production capacity is cut off, which is what Iran did. That's why we're paying higher prices at the pump here in the U.S., even though we get almost no petroleum from that region. Obviously, buyers all over the world can bid for oil, and so when you see a shortage caused by cutting off Gulf production, our prices are going to go up, and so are the Europeans. I think Trump made a mistake not consulting them in advance, but they should behave like leaders thinking geostrategically. They should be with us. We've had reports on the other side of the world that South Korea is giving thought to actually joining with us to try and keep the Strait of Hormuz open. I think we need more allies like that, more allies like Israel.
14: Mr. Ambassador, just have about a minute and a half left. The president scheduled to go to Beijing. Is this a time to go there until we have a conclusion of the situation with Iran?
26: You know, I think it would be preferable to put it off until there was a conclusion. But of course, the president had originally agreed to go right at the end of March, beginning of April. And so he postponed the visit for 6 weeks. And I can see reasons why he would not want to postpone it again. I think the Chinese really do want this meeting. And I think it's a good opportunity for us to put pressure on China to say Iran's conduct here is unacceptable and you should be pushing back on it, too. China buys a lot of oil from Iran. That's true. But they buy more oil from Saudi Arabia and the United Arab Emirates. So they have a strong interest in a free flow of oil out of the Gulf. We should try and leverage that if we can.
14: What other items should be top of the list in a conversation with Beijing?
26: Well, I think it's very important that we make it clear that it would be unacceptable for China to threaten Taiwan with military force or obviously to engage in military force. Even a blockade around the island, not an actual invasion, is unacceptable to us. And I think all of our friends and allies in the East Asia region, I think we've made it clear for decades now, no military solution is acceptable. And I think Xi Jinping needs to be reminded of that.
14: Ambassador John Bolton, always great to see you. Thanks for joining us.
26: Well, thanks again.
14: All right, folks, coming up next, big news across the country as we look at the redistricting issue. Well, coming up next, the governor of Louisiana, Jeff Landry, joins us here on This Week on Capitol Hill. So don't go away. We'll be right back.
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14: Welcome back to This Week on Capitol Hill. I'm your host, Tony Perkins. Well, last week's landmark ruling by the U.S. Supreme Court striking down congressional districts drawn based upon racial makeup has fueled another wave of redistricting efforts in several states, including Louisiana, which was at the center of that court case. Joining me now is Louisiana's Governor Jeff Landry. Governor Landry, welcome back to This Week on Capitol Hill.
11: Hey, Tony, it's always a pleasure to be with you.
14: So Louisiana is at the center of attention with this court case last week, but it's triggered redistricting efforts in other states as well. But that's happening right now. The Louisiana legislature's in session. Give us the latest on the redistricting effort.
11: Well, look, Tony, I think that the Supreme Court has finally helped untangle Louisiana and many states, especially across the South, in a nasty weave of litigation that's been going on since the 90s. In fact, Louisiana has been engaged in 27 federal lawsuits since the 1990s, which has basically taken away the legislature's power to draw congressional districts, to draw legislative districts, for local government to draw their districts. And basically what the Supreme Court finally said is that we're no longer going to sort voters based upon race. And that takes Section 2 and makes it fit squarely inside the 15th Amendment and 14th Amendment. And so that's what we're doing. We're going to get an opportunity to go back to drawing our congressional districts, giving the legislature the power that they have always been given, both under the U.S. Constitution and our state constitution.
14: Well, it's been long coming. I remember when I was in the legislature and we were redrawing the maps, we had to go to the Justice Department to get them to sign off on our congressional districts. And they were basically the ones writing our drawing our district lines. So what do you think the ultimate outcome is going to be in the redrawing of these lines in Louisiana?
11: Well, you know, interestingly, you mentioned the approval that you used to have to get from the U.S. Department of Justice, and that was called preclearance. And what's interesting is that the 5-1 map that the liberal federal judge here in Baton Rouge had found to be unconstitutional and enjoined, which started this Robertson-Collie loop of litigation right after 2020, that map, the 5-1 map, had been precleared by then Attorney General Eric Holder's Department of Justice. I mean, so think about the hypocrisy of the left and the Democrat Party. Look, let me sum this up for everyone watching out there and listening. No longer can the Democrat Party blame the Civil Rights Act for losing elections. That's the bottom line. Today, The Supreme Court has instilled fairness and cemented the rule of law in our election process and the way we draw districts in the United States for the U.S. House of Representatives.
14: So do you envision, Governor Landry, the legislature going back to the 5-1 makeup of the Louisiana congressional delegation?
11: I mean, look, what I would like is the most defensible map, because I'd like to get Louisiana out of the litigation nightmare that we've been entangled in. Again, we've spent over $40 million since 2011 alone on federal litigation. That's $40 million we can't spend on education or roads or other services that our citizens would gladly use that money for. And so what I'm hoping for is a defensible map. As I said earlier, I think a 5-1 map is probably the most defensible map. The Supreme Court mentioned that in the Colley ruling, where they said, look, we just didn't find that Louisiana needed to draw a new map, and that was under a 5-1 map.
14: Governor, we just have a little over a minute and a half left. The court, Louisiana, is before the court on another issue. Louisiana has been leading the effort to protect the unborn and challenging the FDA's policy on the abortion drug mifepristone being sent through the mail. The Supreme Court set to make a decision on that case next week.
11: Yeah, look, you know, Tony, we love our classification of being the most pro-life state in the nation, and we take the right to life extremely seriously. And so our Attorney General has done a phenomenal job, both helping us get to the Dobbs case, which ultimately overruled Roe, to where we are today. And the interesting part is that we've been able to enjoin the drug in coming into the state with the Fifth Circuit enjoined it. And basically the Supreme Court granted an administrative stay. Now, I'm not getting too excited about that or angry about the court. The court is just saying, look, we want more information before the court so we can understand whether or not the stay was properly placed by the Fifth Circuit. So, again, Louisiana continues to lead in protecting life in the nation.
14: Do you expect the court to allow that stay?

0: Social Security could face a funding gap in less than a decade, and I don't want to see a pay cut. I'm with AARP in the fight to protect the Social Security we earn.
1: Pledge to protect Social Security at aarp.org/weearnedit. 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
4: Hi, this is Kevin Coughlin for the Chairman's Hour with Brian Williams. In this 250th year of our nationhood, I've been reflecting on the aspects and practices of American life and citizenship that have fallen by the wayside. Little pieces of being an American that we've lost and are worth reclaiming. Remember how we were taught as kids to respect the American flag? Standing with your hand over your heart when the flag is raised or lowered? Or when there's an honor guard carrying the flag in or out of an event? Maybe it's passing in a parade, and certainly during our national anthem. Removing hats, men, and placing hand over heart for the duration of the anthem. This is something that Franklin Delano Roosevelt asked Americans to do during World War II to honor our servicemen who were fighting overseas. The hand over the heart, of course, is a symbol, a universal symbol of genuine respect, honesty, and reverence. When we place our hands over our hearts for the flag, we are expressing our genuine love and respect not only for our country, but for the flag that symbolizes this great nation of ours. A hand over the heart for the flag, another practice of our American life worth reclaiming.
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7: Welcome back to This Week on Capitol Hill. I'm your host, Tony Perkins. Well, the week delivered the first wave of competitive multi-state primaries in Ohio, Indiana, and Michigan. Yet the media's response was pretty subtle. It was subdued. Does that suggest the results point to Republican strength, or at least a trend that's harder for Democrats to challenge? Joining me now is House Speaker Mike Johnson of Louisiana's 4th Congressional District. Mr. Speaker, welcome back to This Week on Capitol Hill.
8: Hey, Tony. Great to be with you.
7: All right. So what do you make of Tuesday's primary results?
8: It's what we expected. You know, we are very bullish about the midterm elections in November, and this is in spite of the media's breathless prognostications that Republicans are going to lose the House. Now, remember, they cheer against us every single day. Everything that we've accomplished in this Congress, they said was impossible, could not be done. They also said we were going to lose in 2024. So I wouldn't put any stock into any of that, and I would not put any stock at all into historic trends. It is

0: true, as we've discussed many times, that we have to defy history to win the midterms and grow the majority this time around. But I'm convinced we will. And the results last night are more evidence of that. All of our candidates who we expected to prevail did. And on the left, an interesting trend the media is trying to cover up is that the far left, the insurgent candidates, are winning some of these primaries. That's a great concern to the Democrat Party because they're not electable people in a general election. One more trend, I think, that works in our favor for November.
1: Well, speaking of trends, we talked about this briefly last week with the Supreme Court weighing in on Louisiana's congressional districts. Well, since then, we have other states moving to redraw the lines. We could see just through that process a net pickup of possibly 5 to 7 seats for Republicans across the country.
0: Potentially even more. It depends on how many states get in on this. And this trend was long overdue. I mean, for years, we'd argued decades now that the common sense reading of the Constitution says you cannot use race as a determining factor. You can't discriminate against voters of any skin color. And that's what the previous regime, the previous kind of rules had done. So the Supreme Court has finally set that right. And you see a number of states jumping in to then correct that. In Louisiana, they specifically said in our state, we had an unconstitutional map. So the governor and the legislature literally had no choice. You can't have an election on a map that's been declared unconstitutional. So they're scrambling to try to sort that out. As we sit here today, Tony, I'm not sure what my district lines ultimately will look like. We're at the mercy of the legislature, but that's how our system works. And we'll see what happens. I think we will pick up at least one more Republican seat in Louisiana. And that's going to be the right result because those districts will accurately reflect the population of the state and not be drawn on arbitrary bases.
1: Yeah, I think your district actually will probably be pretty good. When I look at what my congressional district has been, it stretched all the way up to the top of the state, to the bottom of the state. So hopefully that will change. Well, I'm certain that will change as well. Speaking of the Supreme Court, we didn't touch on this last week because it happened in the 11th hour on Friday, where the Fifth Circuit Court of Appeals issued a stay that the state of Louisiana, our state again, had requested regarding mifepristone, the abortion pill. The Supreme Court this week put that stay on hold temporarily, administrative hold, while they received the briefs from the drug manufacturers that are appealing this. Lay out for us kind of how that process works.
0: Well, Justice Alito really did the necessary conventional thing. He held it for about a week, enforcement of it nationwide, so that the high court can review it. Now, they're expected to do that next week. I think May 11th is the date that he placed on it. I would encourage our friends not to read too much into that temporary stay. It's just kind of how the process works. And remember, Justice Alito is an ardently pro-life jurist and actually is the one who authored the Dobbs opinion, which overturn Roe v. Wade. So that's certainly not any indication of the merits of the case. I think the Fifth Circuit is on solid ground, and I think the rationale for the opinion below acknowledges that mifepristone is a very dangerous drug. It should not be administered by people via mail order. And by the way, when it does that, it violates state laws, like in the state of Louisiana, which restricts that. So it's a serious issue. It has huge national implications. And of course, moral implications and all the rest. And the court's going to have to take a very close look at that. You know, I'm optimistic that they'll do the right thing here.
1: Speaking of the importance of this, I mean, this has been the primary factor of driving up abortion rates in this country, 21% since the overturn of Roe. So this is something obviously we need to be watching, but also praying about. Speaking of next week, Mr. Speaker, the Congress will be coming back. What's on the agenda?
0: Well, we've got a lot ahead of us yet to do, even though an election is coming up in the fall. It's full steam ahead for Republicans in charge of Congress. So next week happens to be annual police week. We'll have some legislation that reflects our intent to stand with those who wear the badge, and we back the blue. We'll demonstrate that in word and deed next week. Appropriations is going forward, and our third reconciliation bill, which is going to be a very important piece of legislation to continue on these themes of reducing the cost of living. We're going to work in, try to do some some fraud, anti-fraud measures to save taxpayers' funds. And we still have permitting reform and the housing bill still on the table, among other things. So it's going to be a very busy week. Everybody will be back after big wins last week. And we're looking forward to getting the job done.
1: What do we anticipate will be in the third reconciliation bill? And the first one was big. The second one's skinny. What's this one going to look like?
0: Well, this one will be just as beautiful, but not as big as the first one, because we had most of the America First agenda jammed into that seismic nation-shaping legislation, and it took us about a year and a half to put together. We have less time this time and less margin to work with, but a lot that we need to do. As I mentioned, the anti-fraud measures are going to be in big demand by voters as that the attention on that issue rises as we get closer to the election. Cost of living, of course, bringing down the cost of living is a continual theme here. And some other things that we'd like to do in this package. Now, I got to get consensus. I need every single Republican vote. So we've been working thoroughly on this for months to try to build that. We'll be laying out the package in the next in the days ahead. I think people are going to be very pleased with what they see.
1: Well, speaking of that third reconciliation bill, given what we saw last week, all the stuff that you were able to accomplish, I mean, I'm wondering, are you storing up more rabbits to pull out of those hats?
0: Well, look, as we always say, it's prayer and patience that delivers these wins, and don't ever bet against the House Republicans. I know your audience doesn't bet, and I don't either, but if anybody does, you should be on the side of the Republicans. We're going to get that job done.
1: All right, Mr. Speaker, thanks so much for joining us. Have a great weekend, and we'll talk to you next week.
0: You too, my friend. Good talk to you.
1: All right, folks, a lot to pray about, a lot on the line. So be praying as the Republicans as the Congress returns next week to work on some very important matters. All right, when we come back, we've got a few more thoughts on the news of this week, so stay tuned. There's still more straight ahead.
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1: Thanks for tuning in to This Week on Capitol Hill. Abortion is more entrenched in America than even I realized. I thought, like most people, that the number of abortions in the United States would decrease after the Supreme Court overturned the infamous 1973 Roe v. Wade decision, which forced abortion on demand on every state regardless of their duly enacted laws. The overturn of Roe and the 2022 Dobbs decision restored, after nearly 50 years, the right of states and elected officials to determine laws protecting life. Immediately following Dobbs, about 20 states enacted laws protecting the unborn, including about a dozen that enacted ironclad protections. Well, then President Joe Biden and Vice President Kamala Harris repeatedly argued that after Dobbs, women in states with pro-life protections would, in many cases, be unable to obtain abortions either because it was illegal or practically inaccessible. The reality is that far from decreasing, the abortion rate in the United States has climbed 21% since the overturn of Roe. Why? Because of policies put in place by the Biden administration to undermine the Dobbs decision by accelerating a decades-old push to expand chemical abortion. In the mid-90s, the French-made abortion pill made its way to the U.S. via the Population Council. But there was no company to manufacture and distribute the drug, so a company was formed. Backed by private funding, coordinated by the deep state and operating with notable secrecy, incorporated in the Cayman Islands with little public information beyond its name, Danco, and its only product was the abortion pill. Danco is now trying to keep up with demand under the Biden-era policy that remains in place, which no longer requires in-person consultation or in-person dispensing of the drug. Chemical abortions now make up over 60% of the roughly 1.2 million annual abortions in the U.S. Danco and another abortion pill manufacturer, GenBioPro, filed with the Supreme Court last week to stop a Fifth Circuit Court of Appeals decision that halted the Biden-era policies, which offer no medical oversight to a drug that 1 in 10 women report severe adverse effects to. The companies claim that the state of Louisiana, which brought the suit against the FDA's lax policy, has no legal right to sue. I'm sure their position had nothing to do with the potential loss of profits if Louisiana prevails. Louisiana does have the right to call on the court to stop the damage to its pro-life laws and to the health of its people. As recognized in Dobbs, Louisiana has passed laws to protect the unborn. Those laws are being eviscerated by federal policy. Taxpayers are covering the cost of any woman on Medicaid who ends up in the ER after taking the drug, while Danco and its counterparts reap billions in profits at public expense. These abortion-by-mail manufacturers are not standing alone. The abortion industry and nearly every Democrat on Capitol Hill, 259 of them, filed a brief in support of the abortion drug providers and the FDA. The National Organization for Women claimed that, quote, mifepristone is an essential lifeline for people who live in abortion-banned states, end quote. A lifeline? How Orwellian? If the FDA refuses to voluntarily change its dangerous policy, the court should give life to the words written in Dobbs and allow elected officials to protect their citizens, both born and unborn. And that has been This Week on Capitol Hill.
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13: With SRN News, I'm Michael Harrington in Washington. Iran has sent its response to the latest U.S. ceasefire proposal to Pakistani

0: mediators. State TV in Iran says the government wants to end the war on all fronts, including in Lebanon, and ensure the security of shipping. The Trump administration's latest plan had addressed a deal to end the war, reopen the Strait of Hormuz, and to roll back Iran's nuclear program. That's an issue that Tehran has said it would rather not discuss until later. No immediate comment from the White House. Stunning new figures show just how dominant China has become in global energy production.
1: China now produces more coal than the rest of the world combined. According to the 2025 Statistical Review of World Energy, in 2024, China mined 4.78 billion tons of coal, accounting for 51.7% of global production. Just six countries together supply nearly 90% of the world's coal, with China alone surpassing all other nations combined. Ron Taylor reporting.
0: A debate has broken out over how to make taxation across Europe more fair. Here's correspondent John Scott.
2: A report on taxation from the European Union drawing criticism as it calls for higher taxes on wealth, even as it admits Europe is losing millionaires and billionaires. The report proposes new taxes on capital gains, unrealized gains, inheritance, and even an exit tax for those who leave. Critics say the plan ignores a key issue. High tax rates may already be driving wealth out of Europe, not fixing inequality. John Scott reporting.
0: China says exports have risen 14% in April from a year earlier, despite the Iran war and lingering impacts from higher U.S. tariffs. The data released yesterday ahead of a planned meeting between President Trump and Chinese leader Xi Jinping. More on these stories at townhall.com.
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0: The first plane carrying passengers evacuated from the hantavirus-stricken cruise ship departed from Tenerife in Spain's Canary Islands earlier today. They're headed for a military hospital in Madrid. Spanish nationals first to leave the ship, which is anchored off Tenerife. They will be under quarantine when they reach Madrid. Only Spanish nationals will quarantine in that country. The cruise operator, Oceanwide Expeditions, listed 13 Spaniards and one crewman on board. A new survey finds about half of U.S. adults under the age of 50 get health information from social media influencers or from podcasts. The analysis by the Pew Research Center of nearly 7,000 influencers also found less than half of them describe themselves as healthcare professionals. Experts say the key to being a good consumer of health content is look for credentials and think twice when people speak in absolutes. News and analysis at townhall.com. A Hall of Fame big league manager has passed away.
5: Former Atlanta Braves manager Bobby Cox has died. The Braves organization says Cox died Saturday in Marietta, Georgia. He managed the Braves from last place to prominence during the 1990s and led the Braves to their first World Series title in 1995. Cox suffered a stroke in 2019. Bobby Cox was 84 years old.
0: Correspondent Andrew Stewart. Today is Sunday, May the 10th. It is Mother's Day and it's birthday for a number of notable people, including Jim Calhoun, the Basketball Hall of Fame coach best known for his years at UConn. He's 84 years old today. Musician-songwriter Donovan turns 80. Olympic skiing medalist Phil and Steve Meyer are 69 years old today. Model Linda Evangelista turns 61. Actor Kenan Thompson is 48. More on these stories at townhall.com.
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0: 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Cheers.
1: Cheers. Hey, Chris, what's up?
2: Not much.
1: Nice day out there, eh?
2: It is very nice. Yesterday was nicer, but I'll take it.
1: Yeah. I think about 5 or 6 degrees more and it'll be perfect. So, it's Mother's Day. Happy Mother's Day to everybody out there, especially to my mother, who I love more than the world. And I hope you have the greatest day. And what are you guys going to do for Mother's Day?
2: We actually did do our Mother's Day thing on Friday because, you know, we pretty much most of us have to work through the weekend.
1: Oh, okay. What did you do?
2: We went out to dinner, and then we treated my mother to a big, giant cheesecake. She loves cheesecake.
1: That's great. That is great. And we're going to do a little something at my mom's later. And that's about it. Well, let's get into it. We're going to do one of my mother's favorite composers for Mother's Day. And it's going to be The Life and Story Part 2. Of George Gershwin. Tremendous story, unbelievable music. So stay tuned for the next couple hours. 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
3: Funny enough, Gershwin didn't take Paul Whiteman seriously, and he basically blew him off. But soon, while shooting a game of pool with lyricist Buddy De Silva on January the 3rd at the Ambassador Billiard Parlor, George was shocked when his brother Ira showed him a newspaper article that read, "George Gershwin is at work on a jazz-like concerto for the concert." And after phoning Whiteman the next morning, who told Gershwin that his rival, Vincent Lopez, was planning to steal Whiteman's concert idea, Gershwin went to work on the piece immediately. This work would, of course, be his swan song called Rhapsody in Blue, originally called American Rhapsody, which he wrote in around 5 weeks. And even though the front of the rhapsody came to him quickly, for a while he struggled with the end. And at one point, during a train ride to Boston, George Gershwin began hearing the writing on the wall after the accelerating rhythm of the train's wheels began to play the final section of his rhapsody and fuse his concerto-like work together. Here, Gershwin is quoted. "It was on the train, with its steely rhythms, its rattly bang, that is so often so stimulating to a composer. I frequently hear music in the very heart of the noise, and there I suddenly heard, and even saw on paper, the complete construction of the rhapsody from beginning to end. And on Abraham Lincoln's birthday, February the 12th of 1924, Rhapsody in Blue was premiered at Aeolian Hall in New York City, with George Gershwin at the piano, Paul Whiteman as conductor, and a dance-like jazz band with an added string section. And after the extremely successful concert, Rhapsody in Blue was coined the Emancipation Proclamation of American popular music. And aside from the audience's overwhelming enthusiasm, the critics, too, went wild, and as far as many of the great artists of the day, it was all anyone talked about, including Maurice Ravel, Aaron Copland, Morton Gould, Paul Whiteman's arranger, Ferdy Groffay, who orchestrated Rhapsody in Blue for the initial concert and 2 more times, including the 1942 version for piano and orchestra that we hear so often today, and writer Carl Van Vechten, who had predicted Gershwin's triumph a few years earlier.

0: That was the late, great Leonard Bernstein and the New York Philharmonic Orchestra performing that incredible piece of music that we all love, called Rhapsody in Blue by George Gershwin. Probably, I would have to say, the greatest, well, it's hard to say that, but I'm going to. There's a couple things Aaron Copland wrote, but that is the greatest piece of American music ever created. What do you think?
1: It's definitely one of my favorites.
0: I mean, it just kills you every single time. There's a very interesting thing about that piece of music. You can start that piece anywhere in the... You can start it up anywhere in the composition and it works. So you can leave out the front, you can leave out the middle, and only play the main theme, or you could just play the end. It's one of the few pieces of music that you can do that with. That and it's kind of not like you're kind of like, oh, you know, I missed the first part. Although I do, but it's pretty amazing. And the best part about it is he didn't even know. He had a conversation with Paul Whiteman, who was the big band leader in those days. He was a real... I mean, he was the... How should I say? Nelson Riddle of the day, or even bigger, maybe... Probably like Arthur Fiedler in the Boston Pops Orchestra, somebody like that. And they were at a party. He says, yeah, I want you to write a piece of music for me. And he says, okay. But he thought he was just, you know, whatever. And then he reads it in the newspaper that it's like starts next week or something. So he had to go write the thing. He wrote that in 2 weeks. And the best part is the way he wrote the end, because he couldn't finish the piece of music. So he was on a train and he started listening to the wheels turn, you know, the and he made the rhythm of the train wheels. It's incredible. Anyway, you're listening to Turning You On to Classical Music with me, Dennis Lewin, on AM 1420 WHK. The Answer. Let's put out a question. This question is going to be for a $25 gift certificate to Agostino's in Little Italy, the newest hotspot Italian place down in Little Italy. It's fantastic. They have music now. Just go to Agostino's, look, and you'll see all the things they do. They have a huge menu. All your favorite Italian things that are on a menu. And you'll love, they have a lot of great talent coming in there. I saw who's playing. Got Jackie Warren coming in there. She's a great player. You have, I think, Ernie Cripp. A bunch of people are coming into play there. So, Agostino's, Little Italy, if you can answer this question. Phone number here, 216-901-0945. That's 216-901-0945. What is the official flower for Mother's Day? Do you know?
1: I feel like I do, but I always get these wrong. It's amazing.
0: I never knew this before. What is the official flower for Mother's Day? It's either a tulip, a carnation, or a rose. 216-901-0945. Again, this is for a $25 gift certificate to Agostino's Italian Ristorante in Little Italy. What is the official flower for Mother's Day? It's either a tulip, a carnation, or a rose. 216-901-0945. 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
5: The classical music. I started getting interested in this program not too long ago.
0: Well, I'm glad you listened to it. Are you a big George Gershwin fan?
5: Oh, I haven't. I really don't know anything about him.
0: Oh, okay.
5: All I know is Beethoven, Mozart, I guess Tchaikovsky,
0: sure. Yeah.
5: And Bach.
0: Okay. Well, that's what the show's for, so you can learn more about the other composers, too. So I'm glad you're listening. That's great.
5: Thank you.
0: So listen, so what is the official flower for Mother's Day? It's either a tulip, a carnation, or a rose.
5: A carnation?
0: You're right. Very good.
5: Thank you.
0: Yeah, so it's the carnation. I thought it was a tulip, but it's not.
5: No, it's not.
0: No, but...
5: And it's not a rose.
0: Not rose, I think, is Valentine's Day, so... So what are you guys doing for Mother's Day? Anything?
5: No, because I like to say this, but every day, every week, every month, and every year is Mother's Day.
0: That's true.
5: I learned about this from my mother. She is still living, but I should listen to my mom about that every day, every week, every month, and every year is Mother's Day.
0: You're right.
5: And not only Mother's Day, but Father's Day, too. And maybe Grandparents' Day, too.
0: Yeah. In Dennis Day, my day, every day. Just kidding.
5: Yeah.
0: Well, hold on. Thank you for calling. Don't hang up, because we're going to get your address to send this. You want a $25 gift certificate to Agostino's in Little Italy.
5: Oh, okay. I know Italian.
0: You'll love it. Okay, so hold on. Don't hang up.
5: I won't hang up.
0: Thanks for calling. Hold on. Don't forget about the Bill Cap Piano Company, 216-541-6078. That's 216-541-6078. 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We're talking new, used. They refinish, they repair, they tune them, they move them. They have electric pianos, digital pianos. They have Hammond organs. It's an amazing place. You should just go there and check out that showroom. It's amazing. The Bill Cap Piano Company, 216-541-6078. Let's get back to George.
6: After the success of Rhapsody in Blue at Aeolian Hall, where the Gershwin brothers, before the concert, watched the who's who of the music world come through the doors from a dark alcove, including Sergei Rachmaninoff, Igor Stravinsky, Yasha Heifetz, John Philip Sousa, and conductor Walter Damrosch, whose set of Rhapsody in Blue, quote, "Gershwin made a lady out of jazz." Aside from several critics' unwillingness to accept that type of music into their concert halls, but agreeing on Gershwin's, as stated, marvelous piano playing, Many agreed that the work proved that the jazz form could be incorporated into symphonic works while keeping in line with the old school traditions, and many began to utilize the form in their works, including Ravel, Copland, Kurt Weill, and Ferdy Groffé. And with this, Gershwin's fame seriously rose, and he dedicated his time to Tin Pan Alley and Carnegie Hall. And the day after the premiere of The Rhapsody, Damrosch commissioned Gershwin to write a complete piano concerto for his orchestra.

And since Gershwin's weakest point at that time was to orchestrate, during the composing of Concerto in F, due to extreme pressure, he bought books on theory, orchestration, and the concerto form, and he taught himself on his own. And because of being under contract for the three Broadway shows, Tiptoes, Tell Me More, and Lady Be Good, through the summer of 1925, George completed his Concerto in F in a practice room by Lake Chautauqua, New York, where a sign read on the door, "Off Limits Until 4 p.m. And after its sold-out debut on December the 3rd of 1925, with Gershwin at the piano and Walter Damrosch in the Philharmonic Symphony Society, which 3 years later would become named the New York Philharmonic,

The audience liked it very much, but the critical reviews were mixed because no one really knew how to classify the genre. And even though the great Sergei Prokofiev thought very little of the work, Igor Stravinsky classified Concerto Enough as pure genius.

It was also in that year of 1925 that George met a tremendous 19-year-old pianist by the name of Oscar Levant, who was once described as a brilliant, bumptious ex-Pittsburgher, and who described himself as a penthouse beachcomber. And although Gershwin found Levant entertaining and considered him one of, if not the best interpreter of his music, he also found his personality irritating and cruel. And during many parties where George would usually own the piano bench all night long, Levant often became frustrated because Gershwin would basically ignore him and not let him play. And with this type of treatment, Levant would often make snide comments like this one. Quote, "Tell me, George, if you had to do it all over, would you fall in love with yourself again?"

And even though Levant considered his relationship with George as distant but close, he played a major role in Gershwin's life, performing and recording his music before and after their first meeting. And through Levant, we know the pieces of music that inspired Gershwin the most, including Symphony of Psalms by Stravinsky, the Shostakovich First Symphony, Berg's Lyric Suite, Darius Milhaud's Violin Concerto, the Piano Concerto No. 3 by Prokofiev, Debussy's Piano Preludes, and various works by Duke Ellington and Ravel, who Gershwin once asked to teach him. And after becoming flattered at the request, Ravel responded with this famous quote, "Why would you want to be a second-rate Ravel when you already are a first-class Gershwin?"

0: WHK, Cleveland.
1: If ever a piece of music could define a time in history, that would be it. It's like, that thing takes you right back to the 1930s. That was the second prelude of his three preludes by George Gershwin. That's the one in C sharp minor on Dante. And the first one was, I give you the exact name of it. Allegro ben ritmato. Very cool. So hard, but very cool. The second one, just like I said, you can just see America back in those days, can't you? Real,
2: yeah,
1: like.
2: Very vividly, yes.
1: Yeah, he was one of the greats, that's for sure. George Gershwin. You're listening to a portrait about him on Mother's Day. This is, I'm doing it for my mom, because it's her favorite composer. Aside, she likes Chopin too a lot, but my dad too. My father loved George Gershwin, I think, the most. All right, the phone number here is 216-901-0945. That's 216-901-0945. This question will be for a $25 gift certificate to another tremendous Italian restaurant called Valenti's Ristorante in Broadview Heights. You'll love it. Old school Italian. Talking meatballs, pasta, pizzas. They have lasagna, veal parmesan, eggplant parmesan, linguine with white clam sauce, red clam sauce, salads. They have a bar. They have music. It's a patio for the summertime. Can't beat it. Valenti's Ristorante in Broadview Heights, if you can guess this. This is kind of cool. Again, the phone number here, 216-901-0945. Which icon film director directed the first episode of Columbo with Peter Falk? Did you ever see Columbo?
2: Oh, yeah, it's a great show.
1: Let me ask you something. Every time he's going to like, wait, let me ask you something. A question.
2: Green, I think. Cigars.
1: Does he say, well, let me ask you a question?
2: Yeah, just one more question.
1: Just one more question.
2: Yeah, my wife is having trouble figuring, you know, you'd go into a story like that.
1: Yeah. He's great. You got to see the movie The Old In-Laws. They made two of them. The new one's not good. But the original In-Laws with him and with Alan Arkin, it's, you'll die laughing. Anyways, it's either George Lucas, Steven Spielberg, or Francis Ford Coppola directed the very first Columbo television show. 216-901-0945. Which icon film director directed the first episode of Columbo with Peter Falk? It's either George Lucas, of course, Star Wars, Steven Spielberg, or Francis Ford Coppola. 216-901-0945.
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1: Desiree, where are you calling from, Desiree? Are you there? Desiree?
10: Yes.
1: How are you? Where are you
10: Can you hear me?
1: Yeah, where are you calling from? Yeah, I can hear you.
10: Brooklyn, Ohio.
1: So what are you doing today besides listening to me on Mother's Day? Happy Mother's Day to you.
10: Well, I ate with my family, and then I took a nap. And I was getting ready to call my mom, but then I heard you on the radio, so I thought I'd call and then try a guess on this question.
1: Okay. Okay, so which Icon film director directed the first episode of Columbo with Peter Falk?
10: I'm going to guess Steven Spielberg.
1: You're right, Steven Spielberg. Yeah, that's pretty amazing, isn't it, if you think about it?
10: Yeah, it doesn't seem like he would do something like that, but...
1: Well, did you ever see the movie about him they made with Dano, with Paul Dano, and who else was in that movie? When they show you how he came up in the movie industry. It's amazing how he became.
10: Okay, I really want to watch that. What's the name of that?
1: I forgot. Just put in Google or something about Steven Spielberg and Paul Dano's in it, and it's really amazing where he came from and how he got to where he got.
10: Okay, I'm going to totally check that out. Thanks for the recommendation.
1: I'm going to tell you one. This is a fascinating fact. Steven Spielberg, George Lucas, and Norman Jewison, and I think Francis Ford Coppola, at one time all lived on the same street in the same area in San Francisco. Isn't that amazing?
10: Wow. Yeah, that is amazing.
1: Yeah. Well, happy Mother's Day. Hold on. We're going to get your address. Don't hang up.
10: Thank you.
1: Okay. Don't forget about the Bill Cap Piano Company, 216-541-6078. That's 216-541-6078. Everything and anything that you want to do when it comes to a piano happens at the Bill Cap Piano Company. Call there for an appointment, 216-541-6078. And if you're really, really interested in a really fine piano over there and you really want someone who can really go over it with you, they will call me in to do that with you. But it has to be a real special piano. So call there, 216-541-6078. That's the Bill Cap Piano Company.
11: As I stated earlier, up until the year of 1924, George Gershwin was collaborating with several lyricists, including Bunny DeSilva and Irving Caesar. But in the same year of Rhapsody in Blue, the Gershwin brothers teamed up, and for the next years, Ira seriously complimented his brothers' tunes with lyrics to some of our most favorite songs, including Fascinating Rhythm from Lady Be Good, That Certain Feeling and Sweet Lowdown from Tiptoes, Strike Up the Band, The Man I Love, Soon, and I've Got a Crush on You from Strike Up the Band, and Clap Your Hands and Someone to Watch Over Me from the musical OK, strongly securing the Gershwin's place on the Great White Way.

In the year of 1928, Gershwin took a trip to Paris, and while vacationing and requesting for more musical instruction from several, including Nadia Boulanger, who too, like Ravel, didn't want to mess with Gershwin's very innovative and successful style, he wrote a piece called An American in Paris, which was his only programmed work. And in the form of tone poem, Gershwin emulates the sounds and energy of Paris in the 1920s. And even though his musicals were scored by several orchestrators, including Robert Russell Bennett, it was Gershwin who did the orchestration for An American in Paris, which included a celeste, saxophone, and taxi horns, which he had actually brought back from Paris. And after the premiere with Damrosch and the newly named New York Philharmonic, the work went on to becoming one of Gershwin's most beloved works. And aside from winning numerous awards for the Vincent Minnelli movie starring Gene Kelly, it also received a performance and a recording by Arturo Toscanini, who rarely would record so-called commercial works.

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1: In that same year of 1932, Gershwin took a 2-week vacation to Havana, Cuba, and while there, he was overwhelmed with the musical sounds of the country. And from this trip came his Cuban overture, originally called Rumba, which received its premiere at an all-Gershwin program at Lewison Stadium in New York on August the 16th of 1932. Which drew a huge audience. Here, George Gershwin is quoted, "It was, I really believe, the most exciting night that I ever had. 17,845 people paid to get in, and just about 5,000 were at the closed gates, trying to fight their way in unsuccessfully.

Aside from more previous successful shows, including Rosalie, Showgirl, and Girl Crazy, which were jam-packed with some of Gershwin's strongest tunes of all, including Bidin' My Time, Embraceable You, I Got Rhythm, But Not For Me, and The Barbary Coast, in the same year of 1932, the Gershwin brothers received the first Pulitzer Prize ever for a musical comedy called Of Thee I Sing, which after its debut ran for 441 performances.

But it would be in the year of 1935 that George Gershwin would write his last major work in the same fashion as he began, with an opera called Porgy and Bess. And even though he did touch on the form early in Blue Monday, this work would highlight Gershwin's growth in all aspects of serious music.

The work was derived from Dubose Hayward's novel called Porgy, which Gershwin fell in love with, and after contacting the author and requesting that Hayward write the libretto, which he agreed to enthusiastically, Gershwin actually went to Charleston, South Carolina, where the opera was based in, where he lived, for inspiration. And while there, he took in all of the surroundings and incorporated them into the musical score, including the sounds of the wailing spirituals of the Gullah Negroes. And during one evening at a Holy Rollers meeting, Dubose Hayward witnessed Gershwin joining in on a shouting session. Here he is quoted, "I shall never forget the night when at a Negro meeting on a remote sea island, George started shouting with them and eventually, to their huge delight, stole the show from their champion shouter. I think that he is the only white man in America who could have done that."

Porgy and Bess premiered at the Colonial Theater in Boston on September the 30th of 1935, and at the Elvin Theater in New York City on October the 10th of that same year, featuring an entire cast of classically trained African-American singers. And even though the attempt was noted, after the opera debuted, the work was hammered by many of the critics, including Olin Downs, who wrote, quote, "Gershwin has not completely formed his style as an operatic composer. The style is at one point of opera and another of operetta, or sheer Broadway entertainment." But even though Gershwin probably knew that these types of criticisms would come with his groundbreaking concept of bringing black singers to the opera stage, along with the incorporation of blues, jazz, and spirituals, it was composer Virgil Thompson's review that hurt him the most, when he stated that Gershwin has not, or never did, have any power of sustained musical development. To which Gershwin replied to in a New York Times article on October the 20th of 1935, quote, "It is true that I have written songs for Porgy and Bess. I am not ashamed of writing songs at any time, so long as they are good songs. In Porgy and Bess, I realized that I was writing an opera for the theater, and without songs, it could neither be of the theater nor entertaining. From my viewpoint, I have used sustained symphonic music to unify entire scenes, and I prepared myself for that task by further study in counterpoint and modern harmony.

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After Porgy and Bess, Gershwin went to Hollywood to write some music for the movies. And by the year of 1937, it was obvious that something was wrong with him physically. And even though for many years, Gershwin complained and suffered with an ailment called composer's stomach, this was not the problem that was affecting him then. And aside from constantly complaining about the smell of burning rubber, hints of slurred speech, and a loss of muscular coordination, during a concert in Los Angeles on February the 11th of 1937, in the middle of Concerto in F, Gershwin experienced a serious lapse of memory, and after being checked several times by physicians, the frequent diagnosis was that he was suffering from a neurosis or an imminent nervous breakdown, and they actually sent him to a psychiatrist for treatment.

But after sitting poolside one day with many of his friends, after Gershwin went into a severe attack, which included a lengthy bout of screaming brought on by pain, actress Paulette Goddard phoned her husband Charlie Chaplin, who recommended that George be taken to a brain surgeon. And after some tests, Chaplin was right, because Gershwin was suffering from a cystic degeneration of a tumor on the part of his brain that could not be touched. Eventually, he was operated on, and after the procedure, which lasted around 5 hours, the final paragraph on the hospital report stated that Gershwin was in poor condition because hypothermia developed, and 4 hours later, he died on July the 11th of 1937 at the age of 38.

After his death, many sugary tales and stories were told about Gershwin's life, including the one in the 1945 motion picture called Rhapsody in Blue, which is totally misleading. And it wasn't until the early 1990s, when author Joan Peiser wrote a book called The Memory of All That, that we learned a much more realistic history on the great composer's makeup and very dysfunctional surroundings. For instance, as far as his mother, she wasn't exactly the sweet, innocent mom that was portrayed in the movie, and she actually scolded George for a 3 o'clock in the morning phone call that he had made to her a few weeks before he had died because of the cost. When complaining

about his health problems. Ira's wife treated George like a child when he would break into a seizure while sitting at the dinner table. And several times, she actually ordered Ira to take George upstairs and lock him in his room because she believed that he was feeling sorry for himself and faking his symptoms.

And even though George Gershwin never married, during the 1920s and 30s, he had many girlfriends, including composer Kay Swift and Charlie Chaplin's wife Paulette Goddard, who was married to Chaplin at the time. And as far as Gershwin's possessions, after his brother Ira showed up in court with papers prepared by the law firm O'Melveny, Tullers, and Myers, stating that he, Ira Gershwin, would become the special administrator for the George Gershwin estate. 4 days later, Gershwin's mother Rose filed papers in opposition of Ira's request, and she demanded that she would become the sole administrator for the estate. And after some deliberation, the court ruled that since there was no will, the estate would be appointed to his mother. And in the year of 1937, the catalog was appraised at around $430,000, net value $341,000, which included Rhapsody in Blue, valued at $20,125, An American in Paris, $5,000, Of Thee I Sing, $4,000, Concerto in F, $1,750, and Porgy and Bess, $250. But in the year of 1990, after many years of Gershwin's songs and orchestral works weaving their way into all facets of media, stage, screen, and concert stages, Warner Brothers Music paid over $200 million for the catalog, which is probably worth two times that today.

After the death of George Gershwin, Arnold Schoenberg, who was one of Gershwin's serious musical heroes, had these words to say about George the composer. Quote, "There are a number of composers, serious as they believe, or not, as I know, who learn to add notes together, but they're only serious on the account of a lack of humor and soul. I am not forced to say whether history will consider Gershwin a kind of Johann Strauss, Debussy, Offenbach, Brahms, Lehár, or Puccini. But I know that he is an artist and a composer, and he expressed musical ideas, and they were new, as is the way in which he expressed them."

Great job, Chris. Don't forget to go to my website, DennisLewinMusic.com. That's DennisLewinMusic.com for more information about this show. Talk to you next week.

0: Two things that hit a family budget the hardest, the price of gas and of groceries. 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
2: Hey everyone, Jake Underwood here, and I'm here with Fanny. She is the owner of Marcello's New York Style Pizza in Medina. 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
5: With SRN News, I'm Gary Rose. The shaky ceasefire in the Iran war is being tested again. A cargo ship caught fire Sunday after being hit by an unknown projectile off Qatar's coast. And Kuwait's military reported an attack by drones without specifying where they came from. The attacks were the latest threats to a month-old ceasefire, which the Trump administration says remains in effect. It has faced difficulties with Iran restricting traffic through the Strait of Hormuz and the U.S. imposing a blockade of Iranian ports. A United Nations body changes in projects on so-called climate change.
6: The UN's Intergovernmental Panel on Climate Change has removed its most extreme and implausible climate scenarios from its new framework, acknowledging that prior projections described what some see as impossible futures. This change has implications for climate policy, including reduced urgency for steep emission cuts by 2030, though media coverage of the shift remains limited.
5: Correspondent Ken Lormond. President Trump's Religious Liberty Commission is preparing to make recommendations after more than a year of hearings. Bob Agnew reports.
7: Commissioners have spoken about their priorities, which largely reflect the conservative, evangelical, and Catholic membership. One idea is to increase avenues for religious expression in public schools and other public settings. Another is making public money more available to religious organizations. And there's a push to allow for religious-based exemptions from some regulations and classroom lessons. Bob Agnew reporting.
5: Health officials are evacuating passengers from a cruise ship in the Canary Islands after a deadly hantavirus outbreak. Spanish authorities say the MV Hondius cruise ship arrived at the city of Tenerife.
8: Oh, yeah! There it is!
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0: Hello and welcome once again to the Hooli Hour. As almost nearly always, I am your host, Josh Vaughn, and boy, do we have a show for you. What better way to kick it off than with one of my favorite openings to any song from U2 coming up here, and then we'll also follow up with Inhaler, Two Door Cinema Club, and Planet Parade here on the Hooli Hour. But let's go ahead and kick it off here, and let's hear what Bono has to say about Helter Skelter, U2.
1: This is a song Charles Manson stole from the Beatles. We're still in the back.

0: And that song finished up there, Planet Parade with Face to Face. Before that, we had Two Door Cinema Club with Surgery, Inhaler, Ice Cream Sundae, and U2's take on Helter Skelter. That, of course, off their Rattle and Hum album, recorded live at McNichols Arena in Denver on November 8th, 1987. And for all those kids out there who don't know who Charles Manson is, or Helter Skelter, or the Beatles, or I mean, do you even know who U2 is? Did any of that, like Gen Z, I don't know if there's anything in there for you. But I was in a bit of a Beatles mood. I'd finally gotten around to watching a Glass Onion, a Knives Out tale or story. I think it's a Knives Out story this weekend. I liked it. It's pretty good. It was pretty good. I didn't mind it. Maybe not as good as the first one, but I don't honestly remember much of the first one. So neither here nor there. But don't worry about the song Helter Skelter, because it was taken back from Charles Manson by U2 and Bono in the 1980s. So you can sleep well. And I think there's going to be a little bit of a...
1: Oh, yeah! There it is! What do you mean? That real first warm day in Cleveland. Man, the whole city wakes up.
2: And you feel it immediately.
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0: And we're back here on the Hooli Hour. Got great Irish music for you coming up for the rest of the hour. And what a better way to kick off this next block than with some high energy Flogging Molly with Welcome to Adamstown. Then we're going to follow that up with not STO, but SRO, the Swedish Railway Orchestra, and Ham Sandwich. Man, it's getting close to dinner for me. I don't know if that's a good slot for that song, but let's go ahead and kick it off here with Flogging Molly and Welcome to Adamstown.

And that song finishing there, Ham Sandwich in Perfect Rhymes. Before that, we had the Swedish Railway Orchestra with Dance to the Drum Machine. And we kicked off this block with Flogging Molly and Welcome to Adamstown. Earlier, I had mentioned having trouble going to sleep. I don't remember why at this point, but hey, you know, I watched Glass Onion this weekend. I also watched the movie The Banshees of Inisherin. Very, very Irish, you know, Irish cast, Irish director, set in Ireland during the Irish Civil War. Very depressing movie, but very good. But yeah, you know, that'll have some trouble. That one will stick with you. Might have some trouble sleeping after that, but hey, you know, I know if you're having trouble sleeping. I saw there's some news, you know, we were talking about Niall Horan and our need to broaden the horizons of boy band knowledge. And Niall Horan has been a recurring topic on this show, especially as of late. And he has an answer for you if you have had trouble falling asleep, it appears, or at least he's putting his hat in the ring to combat that with part of his lifestyle brand, or a lifestyle brand, Gym Plus Coffee, Gym and Coffee. Not sure how that should be said, but apparently if you're having trouble sleeping, he has narrated an 18-minute story for a guided sleep aid. It's a story called Following the River Thames, written by Extreme Sleeping Outdoors Adventurer. That's a title right there. I'll settle for Extreme Sleeping. Outdoors Adventurer, not so much, but an expert storyteller, Phoebe Smith. So there you go. I guess if you're a fan of Niall Horan, what he's been up to, there you go. Some guided sleep aid for you there. But hey, you're not going to want to sleep during this next block of music here on the Hooli Hour, that's for sure. No sleeping here, because we got Orla Gartland, we've got Walking on Cars, and we have Alicia. So let's go ahead and kick it off here with Orla Gartland and The Ground.

0: I had a few people when I was asking, well, you know, who are you going to vote for? You know, kind of like the casuals. And I'm like, mm-hmm. I'm like, who do you like in the Secretary of State race? They go, who's the one with the Bigfoot commercial? I go, that's Robert Sprague. And they goes, that's a great commercial. I'm voting for him. And I'm like, all right, I understand. It was a good commercial, and I'm sure it helped.
1: Well, you know, that is the, for these lower down ballot races, right? Not top of the ticket governor Senate races. Those kind of, you know, commercials work. I used to work for Dave Yost, and one of the commercials when he was, you know, running for auditor and attorney general was the Yo Yost commercial. And it just, you know, it's quirky, it's silly, but it breaks through to, the casual voter, right? Who maybe sees that on their Hulu or whatever. And is like, oh, you know, that name sticks. It sticks. So
0: right.
1: If it works, it works.
0: What did you make of the Supreme Court primary last night? Because I knew it was going to be close. And for me, you know, there were some things I like and some things that I wasn't necessarily a fan of with certain candidates. But I wouldn't have been upset with any of them winning. I mean, they all seem to be pretty, you know, they know what they're doing. They're well versed in the law. And I interviewed all but one of them. And I spoke with Judge Jill. It just wasn't on air. And all of them, they seem to have that down to earth common sense. They had an understanding of the law. But Colleen O'Donnell ends up getting that. What did you make of that race?
1: I think it comes down to Franklin County, actually. I think you saw Andrew King rise there towards the end of the mm-hmm. night, just from the work he put in, because that guy worked hard, traveling the state, reaching out, connecting with voters. So I think you're right about all four of them in that way. But at the end of the day, right, if all else is equal, you know, you look at where folks are from, the major population centers, and, you know, O'Donnell ends up pulling that off. So I thought that one would be close between King and O'Donnell. It sort of played that way. And, you know, it's also interesting, you know, go back a few years before we had partisan affiliations on ballots, a guy by the name of Bill O'Neill wins out of nowhere with no money spent in a state U.S. or Ohio Supreme Court race. Mm-hmm. I had to believe that, like, I joked that, you know, I could have run for Supreme Court that year with my last name O'Neill and won, because voters just, I think, you know, you get that far down the ballot, and if you don't do your research, especially in a general election with no partisan affiliations, you just punch the name that sounds the nicest to you, I guess. So I don't know if that's all that would play there. I think O'Donnell worked the state just like the rest of the Supreme Court candidates did, but yeah, at the Franklin County, I think, turned out strong for her there.
0: So we talk about names. People recognize names. Sherrod Brown's one of those names that people recognize, and he got almost 90% of the vote. Where do we start with Sherrod Brown, really? that's the way my mind goes to it, and it's just, it's like, I don't know if you saw, I forgot, it was a, what group put it out, but it was that Sherrod Brown is that guest at a birthday party who doesn't know when to go home. And the whole time they're go home, Sherrod, go home. What do you expect come November between Sherrod Brown and Houston? And what are the main points that Sherrod Brown is going to hit? Because you look at his voting record, I can't recall a time where I'm looking at his voting record and what he ran on, and I'm going, okay, yeah, no, that aligns. He talks out of both sides of his mouth. And it's just, I almost feel like it's a here we go again with Sherrod Brown.
1: I mean, one of the biggest things about Sherrod Brown, and it's already apparent in this race, is he's a chameleon of a politician, right? Yeah. He'll be what he needs to be to the audience he's talking to. If he's talking to, you know, blue collar labor workers in Lima, Ohio, Youngstown, Ohio, he is that, right? He's got his denim shirt on and his ruffled hair, and he looks like a guy who just came off a steel mill line, right? If he's talking to his elite buddies in Washington, D.C., you know, he is in that cleaned up suit, still got that fruffled hair, but, mm-hmm. you know, he's delivering that message. He's not a man of principle, and that's why the voters sent him into retirement 2 years ago and elected Bernie Moreno. But the challenge is, because he's a chameleon, because he is an astute, comfortable politician and knows the state well, he brings the message that he knows is going to resonate with voters, even though his record, the policies, the actual things he supports and espouses as one of Washington, with a record of being one of Washington's most liberal senators.
0: Yeah.
1: You know, we have to get that message out there. We have to break through on that. And one of the challenges we have, quite frankly, you know, looking at the price of gas right now, voters want to hear what's being done on

0: affordability, and our challenge is to get out there and help connect the dots on the working family tax cuts, the regulatory and permitting reform policies that we need to get done in Washington, and help connect those dots back to the work Senator, you know, John Houston has done these last 18 months, being part of the solution, not the dysfunction, although Washington, D.C. has a lot of it.
1: Yeah,
0: Houston's part of that solution. So it's a multi-step challenge, but the good news is we're not starting from a cold stop here. Our team has been out there. We've got over 100,000 doors already through AFP Action, Libre Action, CVA Action for John Husted to get that positive message out there. We're not even talking about Sherrod's record right now, just talking about the positives.
1: Yeah.
0: And we'll keep, we're on the doors again today. We've got teams that'll be out there today talking about that message with an eye towards November.
1: Yeah, it's funny you said that, Sherrod Brown's a chameleon, because I made the joke last night when I saw the coverage I was watching showed a little bit of a speech. I'm like, oh my gosh, he's a guy who's not wearing a tie, but he's wearing a suit right now. He's just like us. Like, just making that joke mm-hmm. that's exactly how he is. But the sad part is some people actually think like that. Before I let you go, I want to ask you, because there's been a lot made of the division when it comes to in the Republican Party, where some people want some things and other. But we saw last night, ultimately, on Election Day, we're coming together and we're voting the same way where it matters. Somebody like Vivek, or when it comes to, just the principles that they ran on. What would you say to Ohio voters right now that are maybe not Republican voters, that are maybe not feeling like, I don't think I'm going to be represented. I don't think this is the right guy for me. What do you say to them?
0: Well, they should get involved, right? I mean, that's the beauty of the process that we have in this country, and the amazing capabilities we bring at Americans for Prosperity is we give people, average Ohioans like you and I, Jake, mm-hmm. the ability to have your voice be heard in the public arena. As I say, we put a megaphone to the voices of Ohioans who are frustrated with the direction of their country. Join alongside groups like ours to be a part of that. Join us at a town hall, join us at a county chapter, come out and knock some doors with us and actually talk, don't just talk to people on social media, talk to people face to face about the issues that they care about. We can make big change happen, but it takes people actually being involved in this 250-year experiment that is the United States of America.
1: Donovan O'Neill, thank you for your time today. Get some sleep. I know you were up late last night, so go get some sleep.
0: I got it in store for me. All right, take care, Jake.
1: Yeah, you too. Of course, Donovan O'Neill joining us. He's from Americans for Prosperity. He's the state director. To find out more, it's americansforprosperity.org. If you want to get involved, right there at the top of the screen, they got Take Action. Go ahead and do that. And thank you to Donovan O'Neill for joining us on the Marcello's Hot Honey Pepperoni Hotline. We'll be back right after this.
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1: Hey everyone, Jake Underwood here, and I'm excited to announce we're teaming up with school ministries to raise awareness and support for a program that's making a real impact. Release Time Bible Education. And you know, we talk about it almost daily. Students are being bombarded with messages, and it's creating anxiety, confusion, and fear. But I have a question. What if they had time during the school day to step away from all that noise and connect with something real? School Ministries Executive Director Robert Kylo explains how giving students access to God's Word isn't just important, but why it's essential.
12: Of course, we know Isaiah 26:3, one of my favorite scriptures, you will keep him in perfect peace, whose mind is stayed on you because he trusts in you. 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That's applicable for adults as it is for elementary school kids, middle school kids, high school kids, and beyond.
1: Yeah.
12: Because that's the Word of God. It applies to everyone.
1: Right.
12: Those are biblical truths that the kids of America desperately need to be reminded of because they're being bombarded with messages that are contrary to that peace. Release Time Bible Education during the school day provides children in America, Ohio and Northeast Ohio, the opportunity to break away from all that noise and tune into the Word of God. And like you know, like I know as followers of Christ, that when you tune into the Word of God, you can tune out the voices that creates that anxiety and that fear.
1: For just $25, you can help change a student's life by connecting them with God's Word. 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To find out more or to give, start today at schoolministries.org.
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18: News this hour from Town Hall. I'm Mary Rose. Iran has sent its response to the latest U.S. ceasefire proposal to Pakistani mediators, focusing on permanently ending the war, but President Trump quickly rejected it as totally unacceptable on Sunday with no details. The U.S. had shared a proposal to end the war, reopen the Strait of Hormuz, and address Iran's nuclear program. The White House has no immediate comment about Iran's reply. Stunning new figures show just how dominant China remains in global energy.
19: China now produces more coal than the rest of the world combined. According to the 2025 Statistical Review of World Energy, in 2024, China mined 4.78 billion tons of coal, accounting for 51.7% of global production. Just six countries together supply nearly 90% of the world's coal, with China alone surpassing all other nations combined. Ron Taylor reporting.
18: A debate over how to make taxation across Europe more fair. Correspondent John Scott reports.
20: A report on taxation from the European Union drawing criticism as it calls for higher taxes on wealth, even as it admits Europe is losing millionaires and billionaires. The report proposes new taxes on capital gains, unrealized gains, inheritance, and even an exit tax for those who leave. Critics say the plan ignores a key issue. High tax rates may already be driving wealth out of Europe, not fixing inequality. John Scott reporting.
18: Passengers evacuated from the Hanavirus-hit cruise ship have started flying home aboard military and government planes after the vessel anchored in the Canary Islands. That's where travelers were escorted ashore Sunday by personnel in full-body protective gear and breathing masks. Spanish passengers were the first to leave. More on these stories at townhall.com.
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0: California's oil production continues its sharp decline, reshaping the state's energy picture. Correspondent Ron Taylor reports.
19: Statewide, crude output has fallen by about 50% over the past two decades. California now imports roughly 75% of its oil. Strict regulations have slashed new drilling permits, and major refinery closures have cut refining capacity by 17%. The result? Gas prices averaging around $6 a gallon, far above the national average, and greater vulnerability to global supply shocks. Ron Taylor reporting.
0: New York's approach has led to a significant reduction in production compared to other states with more permissive regulations. A new survey finds about half of U.S. adults under 50 get health information from social media influencers or podcasts. The analysis by the Pew Research Center of nearly 7,000 influencers. Breaking news and analysis, townhall.com. A Hall of Famer baseball manager has passed.
2: Former Atlanta Braves manager Bobby Cox has died. The Braves organization says Cox died Saturday in Marietta, Georgia. He managed the Braves from last place to prominence during the 1990s and led the Braves to their first World Series title in 1995. Cox suffered a stroke in 2019. Bobby Cox was 84 years old.
0: Correspondent Andrew Stewart. New research suggests fewer than 10,000 steps a day can still help control your weight. Research presented at the European Congress on Obesity found that 8,500 steps a day will help maintain weight loss after dieting. The 10,000 steps a day standard became popular during the 1960s as a marketing campaign to sell pedometers in Japan. Experts say while walking is important to avoid gaining weight, so is a calorie deficit and combining cardio with strength training to build muscle and burn calories. More at townhall.com.
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30: This is Kevin Coughlin for the Chairman's Hour with Brian Williams. We've been talking about aspects of American citizenship that are worth reclaiming. Today I want to talk about voting, because it's not only a sacred right, it's a responsibility of our citizenship. Not only to go vote, but to educate ourselves about the candidates and the issues that are going to be on the ballot. I hear a lot of people complain about the quality of the candidates and the choices that we have in November. And I always tell people that if you don't like our choices in November, then you have to go and vote in the spring. The number of people that vote in primary elections is very low. In 2016, Donald Trump and Hillary Clinton were selected as the nominees of their parties by only 14% of eligible American voters. That's quite a figure, and it speaks to the need for people to take the responsibility of voting very seriously. Voting in this country is based on faith. Faith that together, we collectively get it right when we cast our votes as a people. Generally speaking, throughout our history, that's been true. We've had good leaders and bad leaders, but the vote...
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4: 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National headlines matter, but what happens here in Cleveland and across Ohio matters more. 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
5: Welcome back to the Jake Underwood Show right here. AM 1420, The Answer. I am Jake Underwood. And right now, we're just waiting for the phone call. I'm not sure what's going on. But we've reached out to him. We're going to see, I don't know, maybe we'll reschedule. I don't know.
6: We'll see. I mean, if we have to, we'll reschedule. I mean, we do have the Secretary Kennedy's interview coming up in roughly 22 minutes.
5: Yep, right around there. Yeah, so 10:35. As Kenny said earlier, and I talked about, and if you follow us on social media, you saw the photo of me talking to him last night, you know, big cheesy grin on my face when he called in. we spoke with, Secretary Kennedy for about what, right around 20 minutes, right around
6: roughly,
5: there.
6: Is it a little over 15?
5: Yeah. So, and I mean, we cover everything. I mean, it was kind of rapid fire. He was ready to go. Told some stories.
6: Yeah. The banter between you two before the interview was golden.
5: Well, at one point,
6: I would love to play it, but that was before the actual interview, and I don't want to.
5: Well, yeah. So they call, and I recognize the number that called, and so you know we answer it, and then I say hello, and I hear him go, "Who is that?" And they go, "It's Jake." Jake Underwood, he goes, "Oh, hey." And so, yeah, it was a good little back and forth, and I'm excited for you all to hear that interview at 10:35. But right now, and I'm excited to talk to this next guest because he's got a great book coming out, and I'm reading the background on it. It's a lot of what we cover here with just getting involved, grassroots, making sure that we're smart as conservatives in the movement, moving forward and making sure we don't get caught up in all the drama and everything. And that book is called What You Can Do About It. I am excited because he is joining us on our Marcello's Hot Honey Pepperoni Hotline. We are talking to Colonel Rob Manis. Colonel, sir, thank you for making time for us today.
7: Hey, good morning, Jake. Thanks for having me on. I appreciate it.
5: Yeah, of course. So I want to ask you a little bit about why you wrote the book, because there's a lot of different things going on right now, and I talk about it quite a bit, and I love the message that you're trying to put out there with, you can be mad, but make sure it's focused. And that is so important. And I just want you to speak about that a little bit.
7: Yeah, I appreciate it, man. Look, I came into politics in 2013 when I ran for U.S. Senate against Bill Cassidy and Mary Landrieu in Louisiana. And I was answering the question of what can I do about the issue of Republicans backing former Democrats that say all kinds of conservative things to get into office and then do the opposite when they get in office. And we still see that happening today. And our platform was very similar to what Donald Trump ran on the next year and won the presidency. So we did well. And that opened my eyes as somebody who had been in the U.S. Air Force for over 32 years and grew up in it. My dad was an Air Force Master Sergeant and everything. But that experience opened my eyes that, number one, the people getting into elected office are not doing the things they said they were going to do to protect Americans first. And I mean protection, not just from national defense, but our economy, you know, our children's future and those kind of things. And I kept hearing over and over and over again, every time I would have a town hall or a public meeting and answer questions, the main question was, well, what can I do about that when we're talking about a specific issue like illegal immigration or border security or stopping the endless wars? And I've seen that the left, they out-organize us, they out-fund us, and then they take action in much greater quantities and much more effectively than those people that love America, which some people consider on the right. I consider on the center, actually. People that still believe in the Declaration and the Constitution, what America is supposed to be and how we're supposed to operate it, which is at the citizen level, putting citizens in these offices, not career politicians and people that are beholden to big money corporations or big money NGOs or whatever. They're not being beholden to the American citizen first. And I believe that we have got to do better at that. So I got asked to write a biography because I went into that Senate race and have been in politics ever since. And I didn't just want to do a biography. I've got some interesting things in my life, but they were also life lessons about, hey, how do I figure out who I am so I can answer that question? What can I do about that? How do I figure out what the it is in the specific circumstances so I can get a target on that, so to speak, and really identify what the issue is? How can I organize other Americans to help me address my issue? How do I raise money and then put all that together to take the appropriate action? And I wanted to leave that, put that in a book so that people could, yes, use some stories from my life and my experiences, but also to leave them with the tools to do those things, because we have got to get better and improve, or we're going to continue to see the same type of performance like what we're seeing in Mississippi today. In my state, where I live in Gulfport, Mississippi, mm-hmm. the governor, State Reeves, a few days before the Supreme Court decision on Calais came out, the redistricting decision, he said, 21 days after this decision is published, I'm calling a special session to do redistricting. But the message today coming out of the lieutenant governor who runs the Senate and other politicians is that we're not going to look at congressional redistricting. We're going to only look at Supreme Court redistricting for the state, because that's been an issue in the courts. So you see how that's going? They're all Republicans.
5: Yeah.
7: And we have a grassroots base here in the state of Mississippi that is adamantly for redistricting our congressional districts and getting rid of the Marxist communist Benny Thompson, who is leading the insurrection against the American people. He did it as the chairman of the House Select Committee on January 6th, and he just called for it on air yesterday, an insurrection, if we redistrict him out of office and have four Republican districts in the state of Louisiana, which is the same model that Massachusetts uses. It's just they had four blue districts and Democrat districts. The numbers are the exact mirror image of each other when it comes down to numbers of Republicans and Democrats in both states. So this racist gerrymandering redistricting problem, that is the type of issue that I want people to read this book, follow what I say in the book, and then take the action that makes sure the right thing happens with our politicians.
5: You're critical of what you call clickbait conservative culture, and I agree with you 100%. When I started, looking into what you were talking about, and I talk about it a bit here, where they know, I call it the emotional grift. They know if they get you mad, they know if they get you worked up, one, they could start a GoFundMe, they could start, a Patreon, whatever it might be, they could get you to donate, to subscribe, whatever, and if they start using words like, I'm the real truth seeker, and we're going to figure it, things like that, they are going to do whatever they can to get you emotionally involved, and they are going to take every bit of advantage of you, and they're going to steer you the wrong way, because they know that anger sells. That's what we're seeing right now. They know that if they go up there and they scream and they yell, they'll get people emotionally invested, but they'll get nothing done. So I love the fact that you've been critical of that. Why do you think that's become so... I don't know if it's, I guess it is popular because we see a trend. Why do you think that's become so popular, and what do we do to combat that?
7: Well, that is exactly why I say in the book, if you're angry, well, figure out what it is you're angry about, and then here's what I've done and what I've learned to able to get to the action point so you're taking positive and effective action against whatever it is or for whatever it is. But what these guys and gals are doing is they stop at the getting people angry point. Mm-hmm. And I call it the show me the money. Look, I set up a pack called Gator Pack and a C4 called Gator Pack Direct years ago after I lost that Senate race in 2014. And we raised money. We have an average donation of about $37 per donor over these years. And I try to use the money after we pay our fundraising costs and those kind of things to support candidates that aren't career politicians, that maybe are veterans that still believe in the Constitution and the Declaration of Independence. I put the money, I don't just go out there and try to make people mad. I help them identify these issues, and I try to put the money behind helping either folks get elected or advocacy for issues that that I see the American people are demanding and those kind of things. These folks, the problem I have with them is they get a lot of money, but I don't see where they put the money.
5: Yep.
7: And that's part of the problem I talk about in the book, is that we're outfunded by the leftists in this country because they have their billionaires. They figured out how to get money through non-government organizations, and government organizations like USAID, as the Doge folks rightly identified, getting dollars out there to Democrat advocacy. And it's crazy how effective that the left has been at getting large numbers of dollars and putting them behind organizing, identifying the issues, and taking the action to get them to achieve their goals. We've got to get better at that. And our people that are like these folks that are influencers, where are they putting their money?
5: Yeah.
7: That's the question I have. This is all public record. I can't find it. I'd like to see 100 Elon Musks on our side be able to fund these issues, because quite honestly, I've raised several million dollars over the years, and we did what we could to help Donald Trump get reelected this time and help other candidates, but it's not enough, you know? We've got to continue to fight that battle, and that's one of the reasons why I wrote the book, is because I want people to be clear-eyed about what they're observing and what they're seeing, and then think about the right pathways to get to continue the process of taking the dollars and putting them behind organizing, identifying the issues or the candidates they want to support, and then taking the appropriate action. The Indiana primaries this week, the Republican primaries in Indiana, is a prime example of the things that I'm talking about and why I wrote the book. You know, we dedicated the book to Charlie Kirk after he passed, because I met Charlie when he was 19 and I was in my first political race, and my consultants were saying, you don't need to go to college campuses. They're never going to vote for you. But I found this kid named Kirk that was doing it. And we supported each other ever since and everything. But it was his team in Indiana that was the core of booting out the majority of the Senate Republicans that stopped redistricting. And that's the kind of methodology that I'm talking about in the book. To energize people, get them to thinking about how to get organized, how to raise the money, and how to take the right action to achieve their goals. And that's a prime example of it.
5: Colonel, before I let you go, I already ordered my copy of the book. I got it off of Amazon. Tell people how they can follow along with you and order a copy of your book themselves.
7: Yeah, if you just type Rob Manison on the Amazon search bar, the book will come right up, or what you can do about it. 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
5: Very cool. Well, Colonel, thank you for your time today. I look forward to reading the book.
7: Thank you, Jake. Appreciate
5: thank you. Big thank you. I love what he's talking about, just getting involved. That's really what it comes down to. And I'm excited to read the book, because it's what we liked about Marcel Sturbridge when he was running. It's that military mindset of boom, boom, boom. Here are the steps. These are the steps that we have to take. I'm really looking forward to that. And thank you for joining us. And of course, he joined us on the Marcello's Hot Honey Pepperoni Hotline. We're going to take a break. We'll be right back Jake Underwood Show, AM 1420, The Answer.

0: Welcome back to the Jake Underwood Show right here. AM 1420, The Answer. I am Jake Underwood. The man behind the glass is one Mr. Kenny Kidd. Good morning, Kenny.
1: Good morning. Hi.
0: How's it going, Kenny?
2: Good.
0: All right, very good. Glad to hear that. It's 52 degrees outside now.
2: All right, warming up a bit.
0: Yes, on this Thursday, May 7th, it is the National Day of Prayer, so make sure, you know, you pray a little extra today. There we go. That's the way to handle it.
2: Every day's day of prayer, so we should be praying extra every day. What's so funny, Jake?
0: No, we had a text earlier, and I wish I could find it. Yeah, it's that because Kenny and I had a similar exchange earlier, and someone texted and they said the fourth Thursday of November, Thanksgiving Day. Kenny, oh, every day you give thanks. And then he said, me being sarcastic again. Love the show, guys. That's from Charles. Charles, thank you. It's still making me laugh, and that was like an hour ago. But no, I'm looking forward to everybody hearing the great conversation I had with Secretary Kennedy last night. And Kenny, thank you for coming in and
2: of course
0: and recording that. That was cool. It was a good conversation. And yeah, I covered as much as I possibly could in the amount of time. I think we went through a lot. We talk about chronic disease. We talk about the SSRIs, the antidepressants, the eating real food. The psychedelics, things that came out about that. And then I could tell, as I said earlier, I felt bad because, you know, they were texting me and I wasn't looking at my phone. And they text me and they're like, hey, 2 minutes. And I looked and it was like 5 minutes. And then as soon as I saw that, he's like, Jake, I got to go. And I'm like, all right, sir, see you tomorrow. So he's going to talk about how tomorrow we have an event. That means today. He's going to be at the City Club in Cleveland. The event sold out. So when, you know, he's talking about it, when he says tomorrow, this was recorded last night around, 7:30-ish?
2: It was like 6:30-ish.
0: 6:30-ish.
2: Somewhere around there.
0: Right around there. So it was yesterday. So it is pre-recorded. But, so when he's saying tomorrow, he means today, currently. Oh, and then he's also doing some stuff here in Ohio. So, you know, like I saw a story come up and he spoke about it a little bit, you know, just touring different places, child centers that actually have children.
2: What?
0: In them. Yeah. No, these are not Learing centers. They're actual learning centers. They're getting grants and different things. And so, Bobby's traveling around Ohio.
2: Secretary Kennedy.
0: Secretary Kennedy, I apologize.
2: I know it's your buddy, but
0: all right.
2: But let's at least use his title.
0: Yeah,
2: give him the respect he deserves.
0: Secretary Kennedy was traveling all around Ohio, and so we will, about 10 minutes. We'll play that in about 10 minutes when we come back from our bottom of the hour break. But a big thank you to the Colonel for joining us, because that book and what he spoke about, it is important. And he's talking about not just, you know, sitting on the sidelines waiting for somebody else to get involved. Get involved. You know, we talk about it a lot on this program. And for the most part, I notice the listeners, they embrace it, which is awesome. Mm-hmm. You all embrace it. So thank you. You know, when I talk about the Parma School Board meetings and, you know, whether it's when Lisa Woods calls in about a McFan event or Parma, when they call in about an event that they have coming up. That, you know, just all these Doris Peters, there it is. I apologize, Doris. But when she calls in and talks about an event that she has coming up, people show up, and that's huge, because strength is in numbers. And we become even stronger when not only we have the numbers, but we have the knowledge. You know, 1,000 people could show up, but if nobody knows why they're there, then, you know, what are we doing?
2: Then all of a sudden you got a No Kings rally.
0: Right. That's exactly right. But, you know, if 200 people show up and they're educated and they know what's going on and they know exactly what they're looking for and how to stop it. That's power. That's real power. And that's what we as conservatives, we have to start moving back towards that. We got to stop with the just screaming and the yelling and taking everything personal, because it's not working. It's not working. And it just gets us scatterbrained, because all we do is yell and then we feel better, but nothing's really changed. We're just excited that we got to vent. Complain. That's all it is. When people are getting mad and they're screaming about stuff, whether it's on the radio, which I've done it, I'm guilty, like an NBA player committing a foul. That's on me. But I've done that. Everybody has. But we have to try to get away from that emotional response, get it focused, and really start to form a plan, whether it's with local parties, whatever it may be. We really got to start to dig in, because here's the thing. The Democrats have been quiet for a while. And they're starting to move. We're seeing it. We're starting to see it with the way that it's more focused, and we're really going to start to see it as we get closer to November. They see an opportunity here, so we have to try to stifle it. If we like Ohio the way that it is, if we like where we live as much as we do the way that it is now, well, then let's try to keep it that way. We're going to go to break. When we come back, we'll hear from Secretary Kennedy. There we go.
2: Nice.
0: Yes. Secretary Kennedy.
2: For your buddy.
0: Yeah. We spoke to him last night. As I said, it's previously recorded. So when he says tomorrow, he means today. We're going to take a break. And yeah, we'll have the secretary when we come back. This is the Jake Underwood Show.
1: President Trump is rejecting Iran's response to a U.S. proposal to end the war. In a post on Truth Social, the president said he had read the response from Iran's so-called representatives, calling it totally unacceptable. Iranian state media reported that the response had been sent to mediators in Pakistan. This comes after the president said in an earlier social media post that Iran has been playing games with the U.S. and the rest of the world for 47 years. Senator Tom Cotton says the Iranian Revolutionary Guard currently has shaky control over the country.
3: So they're definitely clinging to power, but I think it is clinging. They're not firmly in power because they know that the United States and Israel at any point could renew our campaign to totally pulverize all of all the pillars of their regime's power.
1: The NTSB is gathering details about Frontier Airlines' evacuation after plane hit pedestrian in Denver.
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5: South Frontier 4345, we're stopping on the runway. We just hit somebody. We have an engine fire.
4: The plane en route to L.A., the pilot aborting takeoff.
5: There was an individual walking across the runway.
4: One engine on the wing, seen in pictures, severely damaged, caught fire, causing smoke on the plane and an emergency evacuation.
5: We've got smoke in the aircraft. We're going to evacuate on the runway.
4: Passengers taking to social media to complain about the slow pace of that evacuation off the plane and down that inflatable slide. The NTSB looking into that as well. Denver Airport reports 12 injuries, 5 people went to the hospital. I'm Julie Walker.
1: American passengers aboard the cruise ship stricken by deadly.
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11: God bless America. This is Kevin Coughlin for the Chairman's Hour with Brian Williams, Saturdays at 9 a.m. How many times have you said or heard the phrase God bless America in your life? Maybe you've said it in a positive way. Maybe you've said it in frustration or in disapproval. I've been thinking a lot about aspects of our American citizenship and American life that are worth reclaiming. The term God bless America, a beautiful mini prayer, deserves a minute of our attention. Our first settlers came here from Europe to escape religious persecution in search of a place where they could practice freely. Our founding document, the Declaration of Independence, was the world's first articulation that the rights of man are granted by God and not by kings or by governments. These are principles and beliefs that we hold dear to this day. When we hear a politician ending a speech with God bless America, or we hear someone say it, we probably don't think much about its meaning. So what is it? It's a very simple mini prayer, an aspiration for divine protection, guidance, and peace for our country. As we celebrate our nation's 250th, don't be afraid to say that beautiful phrase, God bless America, this land we love so much.
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0: Welcome back to the Jake Underwood Show right here, AM 1420, The Answer, and I'm honored to bring this next guest on. I've worked for him, I've called him Sir, I've called him Bobby, and now I get to call him Secretary Kennedy. Sir, thank you for making time for us today, and welcome back to Cleveland.
1: Jake, it's so good to be back with you. We were just talking before the show that I was with you on that campaign, the first time you ever flew on an airplane and the first time you ever saw the ocean.
0: That's right.
1: I was stunned by your parochial insularity.
0: You're going to make me cry, Bobby. What are you doing to me? I appreciate that so much, man. I love you so much. I really do, and I'm so thankful for you. But what
1: is mutual.
0: Well, welcome back to Cleveland. And what's on your agenda? What are you doing while you're in town?
1: We're going to the City Club tomorrow, which I'm looking forward to. I spent the day today at Chef's Garden, which is out in Milan, Ohio. And it was just the most magical event. It was an extraordinary vegetable farm that produces some of the best vegetables in the world, and they've learned to do it without using chemicals, and they're supplying the best restaurants in the world. But the food tasted better than anything that I've ever tasted in my life. It was really an extraordinary experience.
0: Yeah, it's I love the healthyfood.gov, realfood.gov, excuse me, realfood.gov, and we've talked about it on the show. And you flip the pyramid, and I mean, it's if people start eating that way, they're going to realize food actually it tastes very good if you eat the right kind, and that's why
1: real food tastes good, and it's medicine too. It makes you, it heals you.
0: That's right. So let me ask you, when it comes to Make America Healthy Again, I'm wearing my shirt right now. That was the agenda that even before it was Make America Healthy Again, you were running on that. That was when, you talked about a lot of different things when you ran for president, but Make America Healthy Again is the best way to sum it up. And you've talked about chronic disease. What do you believe is the biggest single driver, and what has Washington ignored when it comes to chronic disease?
1: Well, Washington was the cause of it because the FDA had been captured by the food industry, and it was lying to the American public. It was telling us not to eat protein, and that it was okay to eat ultra-processed food and highly refined carbohydrates. That's now 70%. Those are poisons, and they're now 70% of the calorie intake for the average American, and it just poisoned us. We went from being the healthiest country in the world to the sickest. And we literally have the highest chronic disease burden on earth. We're 77% of our kids cannot qualify for military service. The obesity rates have gone from 2 or 3% in the 1950s, 5% when my uncle was president, to 20% today in our children. My uncle was so alarmed that it was 5% because the Europeans were around 2%. And he thought Americans are getting stuff. Well, now it's 20%. And he saw it as a national security issue, which not only because these kids are not healthy enough to join the military, but it's also costing us $4.3 trillion. In fact, 48 cents out of every dollar that we spend in taxes that we give to the federal government is now going for health care. And 90% of that is to treat chronic diseases. And, when my uncle was president, we were spending zero on chronic disease. It's bankrupting us. It's destroying the morale of our children and their health and their potential. And, we need to end it. So the way that we're going to do that, you asked about how it happened. And, it was partly because the government got captured by the food industry. The FDA got captured, and they let them put anything in food that without any safety testing. So we now have 10,000 chemicals in our food. The Europeans have 400. But I was peripherally involved with the tobacco litigation back in the late 80s and early 90s, and the tobacco industry was then the most cash-rich industry in the world. They had more money than pharma or big oil. And they saw the writing on the wall. They saw the regulatory headwinds. They saw their customer base was turning against them, and there was litigation on the horizon. So they began investing, diversifying by investing in food companies. And by 1995, the two biggest food companies in the world were R.J. Reynolds and Philip Morris. And they took thousands of scientists who were engaged in making tobacco addictive and more addictive, and they put them to making food addictive and to putting ingredients in our food that hijack our brain, that make us insatiable, that get us addicted, that don't satisfy our hunger. And so we keep putting more and more of it into our mouths. And we now have an obesity crisis where 70% of Americans are now obese or overweight. And it's destroying our country and destroying the American dream.
0: So when it comes to that obesity rate, and I mean, you talked about the chemicals and the fact that the cigarette companies went from cigarettes and making them addictive and everything they did there, and they moved it over to food. In your opinion, who does that fall on? Is that a policy failure, or is it a mixture of policy failure and personal responsibility, or is it one or the other?
1: It's, you know what it is, Jake? I wouldn't point to any one person. I would just say it is driven by perverse incentives that make it so that actors in our economy can make more money by keeping people sick than by keeping us healthy. And this is true throughout the entire medical system, hospitals, pharmaceutical companies, insurance companies, everybody, and even doctors are making more money by keeping us sick. They order tests. They put us on medication. We keep going back to them, and that's how they make money. And we've got to change the system to realign the incentives so that people are paying to get us better rather than getting paid more and getting rich on keeping us sick.
0: Yeah, you used to say it a lot on the campaign trail when you would talk to the crowds. You would talk about, we have to find a cure, not just treat. And that's always stuck with me when you say that. And something, it was a few days ago you announced it. And it's funny because we just had a tragedy happen here locally that happened in a high school. And I don't know the ins and outs of it, but I brought up SSRIs and things like Adderall and all of these different pills that we're putting children on at a younger and younger and younger age. And you just so happen to talk about how you want to start to

0: when you look at the way that everything is right now with SSRIs or antidepressants, all these different pills, what's the problem you're trying to solve by tapering off the medications?
1: Well, you know, you talked about cures, but the most important thing we can do is prevention. And, you know, the science is really unclear on SSRIs, but it seems like that they may work for about 20% of the people who are on them.
0: Mm-hmm.
1: But for 80% of the people, they may not work at all or make things worse. And then when you taper from them, you know, you get addicted. And it's not a conventional, like a heroin addiction, but the withdrawal is worse. The withdrawal, in some cases, takes a year. And you go through, you know, serious depression and suicidal ideation, which is on the label. And so it's not a, you know, people get trapped in it and they cannot get off because it's so painful getting off of them. And we're now ordering the agencies and the industry to develop protocols for deprescribing, for titrating people off in a way that is most likely to result in a good outcome.
0: When I stopped, so I kind of weaned myself off of Adderall, and it's funny you say that year, because as you said that, I really started thinking about it, and I would say it was about a year that I noticed that there were sometimes that things that I could easily do when I was using Adderall, when I was prescribed it, I should say, it was easier to do it, and it's almost like you just have to, you know how to do it, it's muscle memory. You just have to, like, kind of reteach yourself how to do it. And basically, the reason why I bring this up is because I want people to know, if they're listening right now, it is possible to do it. Your brain might just work a little bit differently. You might have to write something down extra. You might have to take that extra step to make sure that it gets done, but it can still be done without that medicine.
1: Yeah, and Adderall, a lot of people get locked into Adderall because they have reading differences and they have processing differences in their brain. But a lot of people can also learn, and I have family members who literally, one of my children literally could not read a page of a book until he was on Adderall, but he didn't like it. He felt like it dulled his senses, that it took away his humanity.
0: Mm-hmm.
1: And he made a big effort to get off it, and now he's got a very high-level job that requires tremendous amounts of reading, and he doesn't need it anymore.
0: Yeah,
1: Oh, that works for some people, and I'm not saying that will work for all people, because
0: right. It
1: doesn't. And, you know, I think the SSRIs are even, and the benzos are even a more serious problem. And it's 20% of our kids are now medicated.
0: That's 20% that's an insane statistic. I gotta ask you, because there are different ways that people, they're looking into alternative therapies and different treatments, including psychedelics. And I know that there was some, There was some, I don't want to say controversy, but, you know, the media did their spin and they tried to make it seem like it was this crazy thing. But I'll tell you, if there are two people that I trust when it comes to breaking down alternative medicine, it would be Joe Rogan, especially when it comes to psychedelics, and it would be Bobby Kennedy. You've looked into these different things. You've studied these different things. Where do you stand on expanding those at the federal level?
1: Well, I mean, we've already, you know, we decriminalize psychedelics for research purposes and for certain therapeutic purposes. And the reason for that is that, number one, the top psychiatrists at Harvard, at Stanford, at Yale, were saying this stuff really works for certain people. And that it is the most effective. There's a quote from the chair of the department at Johns Hopkins, the most effective, astonishingly effective form of therapy for certain people that I've ever seen in my life. And you had thousands of, particularly of special forces soldiers

0: vets suffering PTSD and depression who were going to Mexico to get this, and who knows what they're getting down there. So, you know, we owe them the duty to make sure that if there is a therapy that might work for them, that they can find it available here in the United States and with a high-quality product with really good protocols. And that's what we're developing now. You know, we're studying at FDA, at the VA, and other parts of my agency to develop protocols for who should get this, who can profit from it, what the doses should be, what the combination should be, and what works and what doesn't work, and then to really do some good science, and then we'll see where we go from there.
1: That's one of the things I try to explain, because I know this about you, and I don't think a lot of people do, is that you don't just check things once. You have numerous people that cross-reference things, and when you say something, there is studies behind it, there is science, and good science, not just science, but good science behind it. And so that's why when I saw this was heading in that direction, I'm going, oh, okay, they did the research on this. Like, they're really, really going to find things out. And another reason I bring this up, and I want to ask you about this, because we're seeing a lot of headlines about it. The Trump administration, they're making a lot of cuts. They want to make sure that there's not wasteful spending. And recently, you've defended a proposed 12% cut to HHS funding. Where were you seeing waste that could be cut and save Americans money?
0: Well, there's a tremendous amount of ways in HHS. We're losing $100 billion a year to theft. And, you know, people have said that that the administration is cutting Medicaid. But we're not. Medicaid is actually increasing over the next 10 years by 47%, so that's not a cut. But there were 4.4 million people who were illegally collecting Medicaid, either because they were dead or because they did not qualify because their income was too high and they owned million-dollar homes. They were illegal immigrants who were not allowed to get Medicaid, or they were registered for Medicaid and Obamacare, which is illegal. It means if you qualify for Obamacare, you're not qualifying for Medicaid.
1: Right.
0: Or they were collecting Medicaid in multiple states. And, you know, we found one person who was registered in 12 states. And so we're cutting those people off the rolls, but that's not cutting it. That is in order to preserve the program for the people that it was designed to serve. And those are, you know, people who are lower income, people who can't afford private insurance. And those are the people that we're going to continue to serve. And President Trump wants to protect the program for that group. Hey, Jake, I'm being given a signal. I got another interview.
1: Okay. All right. Well, Bobby, thank you for your time. And I'll see you at the event tomorrow. Have a good night.
0: Looking forward to it.
1: All right. I'll see you then. Thank you. That, of course, Secretary Kennedy making some time. And I know he's busy, and I'm so thankful.
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27: News this hour from Town Hall. I'm Mary Rose. President Trump is rejecting Iran's response to a U.S. proposal to end the war. In a post on Truth Social, the president said he had read the response from Iran's so-called representatives, calling it totally unacceptable. Iranian state media reported that the response had been sent to mediators in Pakistan. Senator Tom Cotton is amazed by the claim by Trump critics that Iran military is winning the war.
28: All their friends have been killed. They're afraid of being killed. They're afraid to turn on their phones because they think a bomb is going to drop on them the minute they do. Their Navy is sunk to the bottom of the sea. They have no air defenses left, and we've vastly degraded their missile and drones as well as their manufacturing capabilities to replace those things. It doesn't exactly look like a victory to me.
27: Cotton, an Arkansas Republican, made his comments to the Salem Radio Network. The White House is touting the latest jobs report.
29: After the government reported that America's employers delivered a surprising 115,000 new jobs last month, the White House said in a statement, "The April jobs report, smashing expectations thanks to robust private sector growth, is yet another sign that the American economy remains on a solid trajectory under President Trump." It added, America added 12,600 factory construction jobs in April as trillions of investments continue pouring into American manufacturing.
27: Correspondent Ron Taylor. Health officials are evacuating passengers from a cruise ship in the Canary Islands after a deadly hantavirus outbreak. Spanish authorities say the MV Hondius cruise ship arrived at the city of Tenerife this morning, and about 100 passengers, 17 were American. CDC personnel are escorting the American passengers from the ship and onto a charter flight to Nebraska, where they will be placed in quarantine. More on these stories at townhall.com.
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